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0: some really tough plays led to eventually the cushion that the Rays had in a 4-1 win. Colton Cowser got turned around in right field, almost came up with a big play, but it went off his glove at the base of the wall. The relay throw, it was on time. It was on target. Samuel Basayo doesn't pick it cleanly. Throw goes late down to third base as well. And then Leody Taveras may have misread the swing, but for me, as that ball was dying in center field, perhaps that's the ball an outfielder lays out on, trying to at least keep his team within striking distance and harness that third out. So down the stretch, those big plays magnified the little things and made it a little bit more easy for the Rays to pick up a 4-1 win.
1: Yep. Well said, Ben Wagner, as the Orioles fall to the Tampa Bay Rays 4-1 with a matinee finale tomorrow right back here at Tropicana Field. When we come back, we will have the highlights from this one next on the Orioles Radio Network.
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3: And the postgame highlights are brought to you by PNC. Patience is a winning strategy in baseball and banking. PNC Bank, brilliantly boring since 1865. This one got going, and it was the right-hander Griffin Jacks on the mound for the Rays. The Orioles had their ace, Kyle Bradish, on the mound, and the Orioles got off to a very good start with the very first batter of the game. The 1-0. Launched into left field, over is Simpson, he's way back at the wall, he's out of room, and that's a leadoff homer! Taylor Ward into the seats in left, and it's 1-0 Baltimore. That's a way to get started, and for Taylor Ward, a long time coming. His first home run in 26 games, his second of the year, and he gives Baltimore a 1-0 lead. Yeah, good to see that from Taylor Ward. Unfortunately, after two quick outs by strikeout for Bradish, Jonathan Aranda, I should say, worked a 10-pitch at-bat. He'd eventually earn a walk. He was driven in by Yandy Diaz, so the game quickly became tied at one. The Rays would grab the lead for good. In the bottom of the sixth, again, that man Yandy Diaz came to the plate.
4: 1-0 from Bradish. Diaz swings and he clobbers it. Straightaway center field. Tavares back at the wall. It is gone. And Yandy Diaz strikes again. What has been a tough go for the Orioles right-hander, matching up in his career against Yandy Diaz. Diaz just sizzles his eighth of the year. It's a go-ahead solo home run.
3: Yeah, 2-1 Tampa Bay. And the Orioles are trying to keep it right where it was there at 2-1 for the back half of the game. And they did a good job of that. There were two outs, bases empty. In the bottom of the eighth, Yennier Cano was pitching to Yandy Diaz on a 2-2 pitch. He hit him in the hand. Diaz had to leave the game. The pinch runner was Carson Williams. And the next batter, now against Rico Garcia out of the Orioles bullpen, who's been lights out all season long, was Richie Palacios. There goes the runner from first. And it's a line drive to right field. It backs up. Couser, he leaps at the wall. It's off his glove, and it bangs off the wall. Williams being waved in from third. The throw from Jeremiah Jackson. Play at the plate. Masayo dropped the ball. Play at third. Too late. And the runner, the pinch runner, scores from first. And that made it a 3-1 game. The Rays added one more on a bloop base hit by Johnny DeLuca to make it 4-1. And that was the final score on this Tuesday night in St. Petersburg, Florida. The finale tomorrow, but first, we'll hear from Orioles skipper Craig Albernaz next on the Orioles Radio Network.
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8: Back at Tropicana Field, where Tampa Bay knocks off the Orioles 4-1 today. They have secured games 1 and game 2 of this series. Orioles have to pick up a victory tomorrow if they want to avoid a sweep here at the hands of the Rays. This one had its ups, it had its downs, and to rewind it and talk about it, the manager, Craig Albernaz, visiting with the media downstairs.
9: After the leadoff home run by Taylor Ward, there wasn't really much offense. What did you see tonight?
10: Yeah, there was not much offense. I thought Ward set the table, obviously, with the home run, and after that, yeah, we couldn't get anything going. You know, we had three stolen bases, get guys in the scoring position, but that hit eluded us. You know, I think we were 0-for-5. We were in the scoring position, and we would cash one of those in. It might be a different game, but also they did Jackson, the rest of the guys on the other side, they did a good job of pitching. They throw strikes. They're not going to walk guys. You know, we have to, you know, be ready to hit. We were. It's just nothing to show for it.
11: What's been your best reliever this year? What was kind of your view on the play first at the wall and right that I didn't really get a good view on initially, and then I guess the relay and what happened to the play?
10: Yeah, obviously the ball went off the wall. Cows did a good job of regrouping, getting it in. I think about dissecting the play, you know, Jackson, when the ball was coming to him, you know, his back was to home plate. He didn't really get turned, didn't get ready to throw to home. So he was kind of flat-footed. He still got off for a good throw and just short-hopped Sammy, and Sammy couldn't complete the catch and tag. You know, I think Sammy completes the catch and tag, which is tough on the short-hop. I think we would have had him.
11: The Rays obviously like what they see in Jackson enough to convert him from reliever to starter. What made him so deceptive?
10: Yeah, he has real stuff. You know, I've been 2 years in Cleveland, seen him a bunch out of the pen. You know, it's real. He has the velocity. He has two shapes of the heater. You know, the sweeper is really good, and also that changeup is devastating. Like, he throws it like firm at 92. It's almost like a split. And he's developed the cutter now as a starter, so he's playing that crisscross game. And that's what he was doing with our lefties. It was tough for our lefties to kind of get their swing off when it was coming in. I wasn't sure if it was going to be coming back in, you know, or coming close to them with the cutter. So, yeah, he did a good job.
12: What did you see from Bradish tonight?
10: Yeah, Bradish threw the ball well. I mean, it was a grindy first inning. You know, like 30 pitches, and he did a great job of settling in and gave us a chance to win. I think if you ask him, the only pitch he wanted back was the one from the home run that he gave up to Yanni. You know, it was just a slider that just spun middle. But other than that, he did a great job of bouncing back after the first inning and settling in and giving us a chance to win.
11: You needed length with him tonight. Was the challenge from Masayo a really important thing to get Bradish out of that inning at 36, kind of allow him to go deeper in the game despite a lot of pitches in that inning?
10: Yeah, it's a great challenge. Great challenge by Sammy. You know, from my vantage point, it looked like it was up, but you know, I love Sammy challenging right there. You know, on Junior too. You know, we want all our catchers not to be aggressive, but they know the strike zone, and if they feel it's like a strike, we trust them.
13: How important is it to get more power out of Taylor Ward?
10: I wouldn't say it's important. I think he's been outstanding all year. He's at bat quality. You know, gets on base a ton, over an 800 OPS, you know, and the power's going to come, you know, but he's been giving the best at bats night in and night out for us and really setting the table. So Just like all of our guys, we just want Taylor Ward to be Taylor Ward.
8: 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We're back with the final word and a preview of the potential pitching matchup coming up on Wednesday afternoon with Brett Hollander on the other side of the break over the Orioles Radio Network.
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8: Orioles lose at Tropicana Field. They have lost this series to the Tampa Bay Rays. The final tonight, 4-1. Tomorrow afternoon, they'll try again. A matinee here at the ballpark and the return of Shane Boz to Tropicana Field against his old team. So Shane Boz on the mound against a TBA for the Rays. We believe it might be the veteran left-hander, Steven Matz. It's a 1:10 first pitch, and we are on the air at 12:35 with part two, by the way, of our sit-down interview with Miguel Cairo, the Orioles coach and former Major League veteran of 17 years. On this night, our ballpark producer has been Steve Versnick, and our studio producer has been Ryan Leshko. For my partner, Ben Wagner, I'm Brett Hollander. Once again, our final score from St. Petersburg, Florida, the Rays beat the Orioles 4-1. We'll talk tomorrow afternoon right here on the Orioles Radio Network.
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5: Again, we're speaking with State's Attorney Ivan Bates. And the mayor also suggested an independent examination of the Sidestep pilot program. Is that something you've been calling for? I know Sidestep was something, I don't know if you were surprised or you surprised us with it, but it was something we weren't generally aware of, that program, and it came out in an Inspector General report.
6: Well, look, you know, I think I discussed the Sidestep program a little over a year ago, so I think they've had time to look at it, not to look at it. I don't really know. I'm not going to get into it one way or another. I just think that, you know, once again, things obviously must be moving. Why don't you just go ahead and let them move? Let's just be patient. Let the court make their ruling. And then, you know, everything, I'm sure, will play out eventually. And everybody will see from a different point of view everything.
5: Yeah. So really quickly, I wanted to touch on this. This came up recently as well. I believe it's sponsored it's a couple of co-sponsors, but city council person Ryan Dorsey is talking about term limits again and trying to repeal the term limits initiative that was passed by voters back in 2022, I believe it was. What are your thoughts around that?
6: You know, look, I am an elected official. Mm-hmm. There should be term limits. 8 years, 12 years max as state's attorney. And then you need to move on because you need to have individual fresh ideas. I look at it like this, to be honest. I think it's a little disrespectful to the voters. It's almost as if saying, we don't believe that you are intelligent enough to really read what you voted for. Therefore, we're going to go ahead and let you do a do-over. And that's how I took it. I took it as very the type of thing that you basically need to understand as an elected official. There are a million things we need to be focused on. The voters have voted, you know, and let's just move on. I think that when I go around, voters are very, very smart. They're very educated. Remember, Baltimore is a city that reads. So I know they read what they voted for, and it doesn't matter who it came from. I'm sure they read the fine print as well, and they knew exactly term limits. They talked about it. The issue that I have is I believe Councilman Dorsey was in office then.
5: Yes, he was.
6: I didn't hear him saying, don't vote for it, don't vote for it, don't vote for it. It was almost as if, did you think that it wasn't going to pass, and then it passed, and now you're like, oh, no, we need a do-over? Mm-hmm. I don't really think that looks good. When I'm in the community, I'm in the barbershops, I'm out there with the soccer moms and soccer dads, people want to talk to me. People are pretty upset about this because they feel like, why are we doing this again? They want the city council to talk about what's going on with the BGE, what's going on with affordability, what's going on with housing, and those are types of things. And they ask me all the time, I'm saying, I don't know. You voted for those individuals, and that's what they're deciding to move on. If you don't like what the people you voted for are focused on, then eventually you got to make a choice and make a decision. Otherwise, when the people are supposed to be elected, they're supposed to have your best interests. They're going to do what they're going to do.
5: It's like a recall election for the ballot initiative in a way.
6: Yeah.
5: Because the overwhelming amount of Baltimoreans voted to support it.
6: It is, and I don't get it. Because I'm looking at so many people struggling, and we're talking about a recall for term limits. Yeah. Like, remember Allen Iverson said, practice. We're talking about a recall for term limits.
5: Well, this is me saying it, not you, but that is something that Ryan Dorsey would do. So, you know, bike lanes instead of potholes. But in any event, one thing that caught my eye last week was this conviction, and we have to refocus on this because it was a big deal when it occurred, and the conviction. The prosecution only starts at the moment of arrest. We're just beginning the process. The conviction is where the water, where the rubber meets the road. This conviction, 259 years?
6: They're looking at.
5: They're looking at, yeah, he has to be sentenced now.
6: But. So basically, you don't remember the Morgan mass State. Shooting at Morgan State. It was absolutely horrific, terrible. Mm-hmm. A black guy in our city, a black guy at Morgan State, something that we really wanted to focus on. Police did a good job, filed the leads, made some arrests, two arrests, one case is still pending, and our office began to prosecute. Well, during the prosecution process, we had a number of challenges. Ms. McCarr, Marina McCarr, young prosecutor, I want to talk about her and another prosecutor in a second, had the case, worked the case, and then had witness issues. Remember, students, they go home, they leave, they're transient in terms of going to different places. You know, summer's old, summer happens. Some come back to school, some don't. We had a witness. We knew what was going on, but they were out of town. They picked trial dates. By the time they picked trial dates, the witness couldn't make them. They don't do advanced postponements. Therefore, hey, we're going to dismiss your case because your witness isn't here. So we dismissed it. Then we recharged. The judges didn't like that. But at the end of the day, we felt that this was a mass shooting. We had to hold this young man accountable. So she put the case before the jury, and they said guilty on five counts of second-degree attempt murder.
5: Yeah.
6: And that's
5: it was five people that were shot at that mass shooting during Morgan's homecoming 2 years ago, I believe it was.
6: Yes,
5: and and there was a little bit of controversy because the charges had to be dropped. And then they were refiled, and that was some controversy around that.
6: 1,000%. But the problem that I have, we knew that the witness was unavailable. But because the court, on its own accord, every other jurisdiction allows the case to come in early for a postponement. It's called advanced postponement. Yeah. But Baltimore City refused to do that. And because they refused to do that, we don't have any other avenue. Our witness, who we contacted, was on vacation out of town. So why should the public have to suffer because the court did not have itself corrected in terms of an advanced postponement? As a defense attorney, this is a problem. As a prosecutor, it's a problem. People have real life issues. And if you have a witness that wants to participate and they have vacation or they paid for, just give us a new trial date. We wanted a 3, 4, 5 day trial date. Nope. The problem is we have a lot of cases and we're going to trial. And at the end of the day, we're focused on doing justice for the community. So this is a case we made a decision that, you know what, we're going to dismiss and have a real quick postponement. And, you know, once we had this very, very quick postponement, we did a little more research on a couple things. Boom, we're ready. And we just hurry up and bring this individual trial. Keep in mind, this person also was in as a federal conviction, if I'm not mistaken. Mm-hmm. So that it's not like they're going anywhere. They're going back to prison.
5: Yeah.
6: So, you know, this is where we were. We're focusing on these things. Focus on this case. They said guilty, and this young person, this person's facing 259 years, if I'm not mistaken.
5: Yeah, 259 years. At the end of the day, like I said, a jury of his peers ultimately convicted him once all the evidence was put forth, and that's kind of what the public expects. Speaking of which, last month there were 4 homicides in the city of Baltimore record.
6: Yep.
5: So while there are some points of disagreement about methodology of how we do things, overall, we're still continuing to see success. This month so far, I believe there have been 4 homicides. Here we are on May 19th, and hopefully it stays that way. One life is one too many. We know that. But dramatic declines. What are you seeing? What are you hearing from even defendants that you get and you're putting them in front of juries or putting them in front of a judge? You remember, you talked to when you first were running or got elected, get your toothbrush. They're talking about this when they're on the jail calls, like get your plea in. What are we hearing today?
6: That we're not playing. Look, when an individual goes to trial and they lose and they're facing 259 years, and then also what people don't know, what didn't make the news, last week we had a prosecutor, Michelle Battle. Mm-hmm. She had a guy, a couple young people, but one young person in particular convicted of a string of carjackings. I think 3 carjackings, 1 attempt carjacking, 1 robbery in a 4 or 5 day period and facing 189 years. So our people are getting those convictions. And you know what this is talking? The people in the jail know because they're getting the time. Mm. And they also know that if you're found guilty of a violent offense, we're not asking for 5, 10 years. We're going to ask for 30, 70, 80, 100. Why? There are a lot of programs you can go ahead and apply to try to get out later on. But right now, we need to leave a strong message that we are not playing. And also, what does that do? If you know that you could potentially go to jail for 189 years, rest your natural born life, you didn't even kill anybody, what's going to happen?
7: WPDL, WYYY, HD2, Baltimore.
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9: From ABC News, I'm Dave Backer. 6 states holding midterm primary elections today in a closely watched Kentucky Republican primary. Incumbent Congressman Thomas Massie has conceded to Trump-endorsed challenger Ed Gallerine. Massie spoke to supporters after he says he spoke to Gallerine.
10: I have called and conceded the race. We've been honorable the whole time, and we're going to stay that way.
9: The president posting on social media tonight, quote, he was a bad guy about Massie. And then he said he deserves to lose. The Justice Department preparing to bar the Internal Revenue Service from investigating past actions of President Trump, his sons, and their companies. As part of the DOJ settlement of President Trump's lawsuit against the IRS, ABC Justice reporter Alex Mallon reports.
11: We saw from the Justice Department post a new document, an addendum to this settlement agreement from yesterday that basically preclude the IRS from mounting any further investigations of President Trump, his family, or companies that are associated with him. This is an extraordinary legal document that goes well beyond the settlement that we signed. Critics are basically describing this as a self-pardon by the president to preclude any further IRS investigations of his company or his businesses.
9: New details emerging about Monday's deadly shooting at a San Diego Islamic Center. Authorities say the security guard police delayed the shooter on their way in, engaging in a gun battle so that 140 children inside the mosque could go into hiding as police came. ABC's Alex Stone is in San Diego tonight.
12: They believe the shooters chose to leave when they heard sirens coming on their way outside, shooting and killing two more victims. The FBI says it has recovered writings. It describes those writings as a manifesto. It says that the manifesto, as they describe it, is full of hate against all religions and against multiple races. Alex Stone, ABC News, San Diego.
9: More than 830 flights canceled as a line of storms from Texas to Toronto causes ground stops and ground delays. 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
9: A 56-year-old mother and grandmother fell to her death through an uncovered manhole in New York City. Donike Goseje stepped out of her parked car and fell 10 feet. Carlton Wood says he saw her fall.
27: I didn't realize that it was hot down there until the fire department came in. When they were going down, they had put masks on. And when they did come up, they were sweating a lot. So that's when I realized how hot it was down there and the condition she was actually in for over 20 minutes.
9: The utility responsible for the manhole says the cover was dislodged by a truck that drove over it. A growing number of Americans are finding that the price of car ownership is falling out of reach. ABC's Sherry Preston.
28: More Americans say owning a car is a luxury they just cannot afford. A new study by LendingTree finds nearly 4 in 10 Americans, 39%, are being priced out of car ownership. The problem is the rising cost of cars. New cars average just under $50,000 in the sticker price. Car insurance costs have surged 37% in the past 5 years, and that doesn't even take into account the price of gas.
9: Kraft Heinz Company Tuesday unveiling Jell-O Simply. It's a pre-made version of the popular gelatin dessert without artificial sweeteners or colorings. The company says the product is made with fruit juice and at least 25% less sugar than regular Jell-O. Sales of pre-made gelatin and gelatin have fallen 21% over the last 4 years, according to market research company Nielsen IQ. Dave Packer, ABC News.
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15: The Harford County School Board has named Dr. Diane Mack as the new superintendent. She's been interim superintendent since January. Replacement mail-in ballots for the upcoming Maryland primary are going out after many voters were sent the wrong party. We've learned the $1.8 billion lawsuit settlement President Trump has with the IRS also has an agreement that prevents the IRS from ever prosecuting the president and members of his family.
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16: Following up on traffic in the Baltimore area, the biggest problem right now is on I-95 northbound inside the Fort McHenry Tunnel. A disabled vehicle is currently blocking the left lane inside Bore 4, causing heavy backups as drivers approach the tunnel. That's adding to the already difficult construction setup in that area. Inside the Fort McHenry Tunnel, Bore 1 remains closed southbound, while Bore 3 is also shut down northbound for overnight work. Traffic is getting jammed approaching the tunnel as drivers merge away from the closure and then squeeze past the disabled vehicle inside Bore 4 with delays stretching back towards Hanover Street. Over on 895, overnight work continues to close the southbound side of the Harbor Tunnel with two-way traffic operations active on the northbound side with one lane open each way. And finally, we finish up once again on the Bay Bridge where the eastbound span remains closed for overnight maintenance. That's going to leave two-way traffic running on the westbound side, though, so you can still get across either way. I'm Spencer Gator, WBAL News Radio 1090 and FM 1.5.
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2: Weather.
17: Forecast for the area tonight and into the early morning. Any scattered showers will give way to partly cloudy skies. Low temperatures in the low 70s. On Wednesday, a partly cloudy sky. Another hot day with a good chance for some strong afternoon thunderstorms. High temperatures around 92. On Thursday, cloudy skies, cooler temperatures, a chance for a few showers. Highs only around 60. I'm meteorologist Tom Tasselmeyer on WBAL News Radio 1090 and FM 101.5.
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2: All right, for those that are just joining us, this latest Inspector General report that I've been talking about out of Baltimore is not alleging some massive criminal corruption scheme or, you know, somebody, a vendor that was related to the mayor's office or anything like that. But it is shining a light on something that I think a lot of taxpayers instinctively react to, right? That feeling that there may be one set of rules for connected insiders and another for everyone else. And here's what the report found. The inspector general reviewed what's called permission leave, now referred to administrative leave, and used during employee separations from city government. And according to the report, multiple employees across the mayor's office, the chief administrator's office, and other city agencies, to include two out of the state's attorney's office, remained on payroll after the departures, with total costs adding up to about $312,000. Now, to be fair, and this matters, the city and even Ivan Bates, who was here on WBAL earlier with TJ Smith, says, look, these situations are handled case by case. Ivan Bates talked about family dynamics during the holidays for one person and health for another. And on top of that, the city argues in this letter addressed back to the inspector general that administrative leave is a legitimate management tool used for transitions, severance negotiations, health situations, workplace issues. And honestly, look, I don't think most people are furious over the idea that sometimes employers, public or private, work something out for employees during difficult departures. It happens in a lot of places, right?
1: But here's the part that changes the conversation. Because the IG says some employees receiving these arrangements were apparently not on approved leave list maintained by the Labor Commissioner's office. And in some cases, employees were coded in workday as working regular hours instead of listed on leave. And in at least one situation, the report said there appeared to be little evidence the employee was still actively working after departure. That is where taxpayers start raising eyebrows, right? Because this becomes, you know, less about compassion and more about trust, especially in Baltimore, where we continue to hear these stories of waste, fraud, and abuse. And a growing city government office, especially the mayor's office, where you've gone from 37 employees in a decade ago to nearly 140 today. Or how we wasted $2 million on a website that was never rolled out. I think eventually it did, with the IT department taking it over. But, of course, a lot of money went to the spouse, the husband of one of the deputy mayors. And just on and on, all the spending habits and all these, the food, the P-card controversy. Remember the P-card controversy a couple months ago? And then, of course, with this whole battle over access to records tied to Monzi's sidestep program. You know, we keep hearing this and it's like, oh. And on top of that, we're talking about a deficit, right? Rising fees, more taxes and fees. So when a taxpayer hears, wait a minute, people are still getting paid? Are they still on payroll after leaving and not working? And some paperwork may not even match the process? Yeah, what's going on here? People are going to ask questions. And honestly, I think the most important part of this entire report is the city itself acknowledges that there was no formal written administrative leave policy whatsoever. There's no handbook on how to handle this. And that is huge. That is huge. Because without clear written guardrails, everything starts becoming like discretionary. Documentation becomes inconsistent. And public confidence continues to erode. And let's be honest, that's usually how IG investigations begin in the first place. Not because somebody uncovers Hollywood-style corruption, but because someone inside government saw something and says, wait a minute, hold on. Why is everyone, all these other people getting treated this way? And that's the real issue here. Not necessarily fraud, not necessarily criminality, but whether taxpayers can trust that rules are clear, consistent, documented, and applied equally. So if government wants flexibility for special employee situations, what kind of oversight should that come with? What should be done? Or should it not be allowed? And then also the other question I have is, do vague policies eventually create perception that government insiders play by different roles than everyone else? The number here is 410-467-WBAL, or you can also text me at the greensolutionsremodeling.com text line at 410-467-9225. Here's a text message. Public benefits for public employees, not sweetheart deals. I don't know if all the beneficiaries are female, and that's the other thing with the IG reports. They don't give you the details of who's been investigated. They're like employee one, number two, you know. Here another texter says this OIG shows why you need OIG to investigate. Keep it transparent and honest. Not just that, but also sometimes it helps create new policies. We learn that something is broken, it needs to be fixed, let's create a new policy. Let's update the handbook. Or as this texter says, the rules are, there are no rules. And maybe that's the whole purpose of the IG's office, right? You identify a problem, and now you need to create some rules. Interesting story. I have more that I want to get into. Also, talking about spending, they're looking at cutting some benefits here when it comes to your health. Stay tuned for more.
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1: You know that moment when the government rolls out a small fee? And critics are told, oh, calm down. It's just a dollar. Stop overreacting. It's a for a good cause. And then a few weeks later, the exact thing people warned about, like me, actually starts happening. Well, yeah, here we are, because Maryland's brand new paint fee is already driving people, literally driving people and businesses out of the state. And honestly, I saw this coming a mile away. This was a moment I told you. I think it was one of those mark my words on such and such day. It has happened. It has happened. Maryland now adds a mandatory fee, right? Remember this story? Of every can of paint sold in this state. 50 cents on smaller containers, $1.15 per gallon, up to $2.25 on larger buckets. And the money funds a paint recycling program run by Paint Care. It is a nonprofit. Oh, yeah, we have a history with nonprofits in our state. Oh, boy, we do. Yeah, it goes to this nonprofit called
0: Paint Care. And remember, this is the same nonprofit that I talked about a couple months ago, in which the CEO makes over $1 million a year. So, and back then, and actually this was passed, this was a deal made in 2024. It just took a couple years to roll out and set up these little bins or, I don't know, they look like, I don't know, like this, like a disposal, like a little trash bin outside of all these, you know, like the Lowe's or Home Depot's or Sherwin-Williams. And they set it up where you just drop in your bucket of unused paint. And they come and collect it. So it took a couple years to roll this out. And back then, we were told, oh, it's just a tiny fee. It's a tiny fee. But tell that to the professional painters that are buying paint in bulk. Because now here are the stories coming out, hearing from Maryland contractors literally driving to neighboring states. Right. And I said this is probably going to happen more in our state than, I don't know, like California, I think, where this all started, because we're such a small state. It's easy. If you live close to Pennsylvania, you'll drive to Pennsylvania. If you live closer to Delaware, you go to Delaware, West Virginia, Virginia. Heck, even D.C. Actually, D.C. is another jurisdiction that has this program with Paint Care, but they actually charge less. So... they actually charge less. They don't have, I think it was like 40 cents or something. It's less than ours. But anyways, their people are going to other states to buy paint. This is not a hypothetical anymore. People are actually doing it. And in this article, one professional painter says, we are traveling to Pennsylvania to get our paint, especially if it's quantity. And this right here is the part Annapolis never seems to understand, the unintended consequences. People change, right, their behavior, especially small businesses and contractors, especially contractors, especially people already getting squeezed by a lot of other factors like inflations, utility costs, insurance, labor costs, rising minimum wage. And you know, this is the irony, because when I first covered this, it didn't dawn on me. And I know people have said, well, technically, Maryland doesn't get any of this money. It goes just directly to this nonprofit. Oh, but wait a minute. Because Maryland does collect sales tax on the fee itself. So even though the fee, the $1.15, whatever, $2.25, goes directly to the nonprofit, the state still gets a cut. Because the sales tax is applied after the fee is added, which means the higher the fee, the more paint that you need, the more tax revenue the state collects. That is an important detail that we forgot to mention a while back, because suddenly this doesn't feel like government standing on the sidelines anymore. And this is what a lot of people have been warning about for years. Maryland has developed this culture of, it's only a dollar. It's just another little small fee. Businesses, they can absorb it until eventually it affects the behavior. It changes behavior. People leave. Businesses shop elsewhere. Contractors buy out of state. And then we have delayed projects. And then politicians stand around confused asking, why are we losing economic activity? Well, because incentives matter and human behavior matters. And yes, sometimes part of it, it's economics. But I think part of it is also rebellion, being rebellious here. There are people right now saying, you know what? I am tired of being nickel and dime every time I walk into a store. And honestly, I think a lot of Marylanders relate to that feeling. You know, it is about saving a few dollars here and there, but it's also about, like, screw you. I'm being rebellious here. My business is here, but screw you. You're not getting a penny from me. There's a one painter in this article that says you need to get a mortgage just to buy to paint your room. Now, obviously, they're exaggerating, But you know why that line hits? Because emotionally people feel buried right now, right? Everywhere they turn, another fee, another surcharge, another bill, another small increase. Oh, don't forget the tech tax. And eventually people stop seeing these things individually and they start seeing a pattern. So now look, sure, proper paint disposal matters. Environmental cleanup matters. Nobody wants toxic waste dumped into streams and landfills, but transparency matters too. And so does oversight. And if you're forcing Marylanders to fund a program, but have every right, they have every right to ask. Like, how is this money being managed? How is the CEO making $1 million? I want to do an investigative report and actually see what happens when they pick it up. Where, how is it properly disposed of? Why is, and this is the other thing, when you compare, there's a few other states, I think 10 states or so that are in this program. Why is Maryland's fee the highest in the country? Why? You know, once you got businesses start crossing state lines, you've officially moved beyond environmental policy, right? And into economic consequences. So, am I wrong for saying, see, I told you so? And how many more small fees before Maryland starts pushing even more economic activity somewhere else? And here's a big one. At what point, you know, does all for the environment become economic self-sabotage? And if contractors are already driving to other states over paint, what does that tell you about the broader mood in the state right now? The lines are open, 410-467-WBIL, or you can text me at the greensolutionsremodeling.com text line at 410-467-9225. When we come back, I'll take your calls, read your messages. 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
4: The president, you would think, would be a little bit smarter than this. 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
4: The president, you would think, would be a little bit smarter than this. 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

0: ABC News, I'm Dave Packer. Six states holding midterm primaries today in Kentucky. Incumbent congressman was unseated by Trump-backed contender Ed Gallerine. Following Senator Bill Cassidy's defeat in Louisiana Saturday, Edward Massey is the latest Republican to be targeted by President Trump, Thomas Massey, to lose their seat in Congress. On the Senate side, ABC News projects that Trump-backed Congressman Andy Barr will win the Republican primary, deciding who will succeed Republican Senator Mitch McConnell. Authorities revealing new details on the deadly attack at an Islamic center in San Diego, describing two teenage gunmen who they say charged into the facility in body armor and multiple weapons, killing three people.
1: We have just learned from sources that a person previously reported the 18-year-old suspect in this case, and police made contact with him. They were reported that he was interested in extremism and mass casualty attacks.
0: ABC's Trevor Alton, San Diego. Farewell to Schlitz Beer. Final Back will be brewed in Wisconsin this weekend. This is ABC News.
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4: The Harford County School Board has named Dr. Diane Mack as the new superintendent. She's been interim superintendent since January. Replacement mail-in ballots for the upcoming Maryland primary are going out after many voters were sent the wrong party. We've learned the $1.8 billion lawsuit settlement President Trump has with the IRS also has an agreement that prevents the IRS from ever prosecuting the president and members of his family.
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10: Traffic.
11: Following up on traffic around Baltimore, top story right now is a new accident on I-95 northbound between Route 24 and Route 543. That crash blocks two right lanes and has traffic slowing all the way back towards Mountain Road. There is some good news closer to the city, though, as the disabled vehicle that had been blocking the left lane inside Bore 4 of the Fort McHenry Tunnel has now been cleared from the roadway. Even with that vehicle gone, though, overnight construction is still going to cause significant slowdowns approaching the tunnel. Bore 1 remains closed southbound while Bore 4 stays shut down for maintenance, and although delays should gradually begin to ease out, backups are still stretching towards Hanover Street as traffic merges through the open bores. Over on 895, the Harbor Tunnel continues operating with the southbound tube closed with two-way traffic operating on the northbound side. And once again, we finish up on the Bay Bridge where the eastbound span will remain shut down overnight for maintenance with two-way traffic operating on the westbound side. I'm Spencer Gaynor, WBAL News Radio 1090 and FM with 1.5.
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10: Weather.
12: Across the area tonight, skies will turn partly cloudy with low temperatures in the low 70s. It'll be a partly cloudy and hot day on Wednesday with a chance for some strong afternoon thunderstorms. High temperatures around 92. Much cooler weather arrives on Thursday with cloudy skies and some showers. Thursday's high around 60.

0: Kelly Madigan, who is the Howard County Inspector General, obviously came from Baltimore County. Good to see you again.
1: Inspector General.
2: Good morning. Thanks so much for having me.
0: How is Howard County treating you, first
2: great.
0: Of all?
2: Great. It's great. I mean, Howard County spent 2 years wanting to create an IG office. They took some time and effort and energy in really making sure that the statute was right. I think the citizens voted overwhelmingly 86% for the office. So, I was very gratified and humbled to be chosen. And I'm starting to build it brick by brick.
0: Yet I hear you are having trouble because you do not have direct access to county documents or county records that you expected to have. What is going on there? And is it different from what you thought you were going to get when you started in Howard County?
2: Yeah, I think there's two issues and they can kind of overlap, but they're two separate issues. The first is what documents you receive. And the Howard County statute is crystal clear that the IG is supposed to have full and unrestricted access to all documents. So that's the first piece. The second piece is how do you get those documents? And certainly the best practice is to have direct access. Recently, the county solicitor in Howard County came out with a memorandum that said there is this Court of Appeals case. It's called Shropshire versus Maryland. It's been on the books since 2011. So it's about 25 years old. Now, the case in Shropshire and his co-plaintiff were both police officers that the Inspector General Montgomery County was doing an investigation into whether or not an internal affairs investigation was handled properly. And those two police officers sued saying you can't release these internal affairs records. And there's a couple of different issues at play. One was there was a state statute, which was the law enforcement off right, all of that. The Court of Appeals ultimately decided that those records couldn't be disclosed, and they did an analysis under the MPIA. But that case is really about whether or not police internal affairs records are confidential or personnel records, which has now been overturned.
1: Right.
0: MPIA, by the way, Maryland Public Information Act, which is what they're trying to say that Isabel Cumming has to go through in order to get her information.
2: Yeah, and, the challenge as IGs is certainly, at least in Howard County, there has been an intention. The local jurisdiction has spoken, the voters have spoken, that they want the IG to have full access to every single document. You know, that's what the statute says. So last week, the county solicitor weighed in and said, if we're going to interpret Shropshire this way, which I disagree with, but that's not my role to play, I think Shropshire is only about police internal affairs records. They're now saying that there's 40 different categories of documents under the Maryland Public Information, and there are things like retirement records, personnel records, financial documents that an IG can't have access to because it's a required denial. But part of the challenge here is, just like you said, Brian, it's the Maryland Public Information Act, which is for the public and for members of the media. So under this analysis, if this is true, you don't need an IG. You can have an investigative reporter who's going to have access. Right. So then I don't know how you... I mean, this issue really needs to be solved because...
1: Well, let's talk about that for a second. Kelly Madigan is here in studio with us. She's an inspector general from Howard County now. We all know her in a former position as inspector general from Baltimore County. There was legislation that was put in this past session, Inspector General Kelly Madigan, by all the inspector generals. You, Inspector General from Montgomery County, the acting inspector general in Baltimore County, and then Isabel Cumming in Baltimore City, which would have created this differentiation between your office and this Maryland Public Information Act. Could you explain that? Because to me, that was the fix that we were looking for.
2: Yeah, sure. There's actually three different fixes. The first would be, a case law fix to have a court weigh in and or overrule or affirm that Shropshire decision. The second would be the statewide fix, which would say, okay, there's this case law on the books, but we want to say that this doesn't apply to inspectors general. And that's what myself, Megan Lamarzi, Isabel Cumming, and Steve Quisenberry in Baltimore County, we all got together. We issued this joint statement, and we got bill sponsors.
1: Yes,
2: and
1: you did.
2: Kind of the critique a little bit was that we were late on the issue. And I understood that. I think the challenge was that while this case has been on the books for 25 years, it hadn't, at least in Montgomery County or Baltimore City, been in practice the same way it was starting in January or February. So we said, well, okay.

0: There's now this AG opinion. We are late on this bill, but this bill is happening, mm-hmm. you know, this
1: live time.
0: Mm-hmm. So the we were told again, because it was late, it was going to have sponsors, and it was going to have to go through the Rules Committee. So when we first got the sponsors, there wasn't a concern that it was going to get stuck or hung up in rules for being late, because some of the co-sponsors on the bill in both the Senate side and the House side sat on those rules committee. Yes. But the bill essentially died in rules. It never made it out of rules. And if it had made it out of rules, it would have had a scheduled hearing date where myself and other members of the IG community could have testified in support. Public citizens could have testified in support. So kind of that opportunity never occurred.
1: This is C4. Used to be the chairman of the Rules Committee, and said it was purposely kept in the Rules Committee. Everyone, it wasn't held there for any structural reason. It was purposely kept by the leadership in both House and Senate. So that's my editorial
2: opinion. The
1: Speaker of the House. The Speaker of the House appoints the chair of the Rules Committee. The President of the Senate appoints the chair of the Rules Committee. So if they wanted it out, they could have said, "Let it out."
2: Okay. Bottom line,
1: I want people to understand how it works.
2: Bottom line, are there documents that you need to see for any investigations that you haven't been able to see?
0: Yes, that's going to happen. Yes.
2: Going to happen, but it hasn't happened yet?
0: Well, it's happening, okay. You know. I think the biggest category of documents, and there's no definition under Maryland law, is personnel records. But anytime you get an allegation of employee misconduct, you're going to want to see their personnel file. And they're going to say anything in the personnel file, somebody's getting positive supervisory reviews, somebody being disciplined, they're all going to say those are all part of personnel records that the IG is not going to have access to.
2: So you said the Solicitor General in Howard County is the one who made this determination?
0: County Solicitor,
2: I'm sorry. County Solicitor made this decision. Have you had conversations? Did they tell you that right off the bat, or did you have to, how did it happen that you found out that you don't have the full access?
0: I don't know how it happened. It probably was a variety of things behind the scenes. I mean, I've had conversations with him. I'm going to continue to have conversations with him, because also this is kind of the third fix. If you don't want to have a judicial fix or a state legislation fix for an exception, at the local level, the local jurisdictions designate who is and is not the custodian of the records under the MPIA. And the MPIA talks about custodians of records or authorized users. Yeah. So I think that there was a push last week by one of the council members for the budget to have a bill contingent on the budget that said the IG should be an authorized user mm-hmm. to this information. And again, just because you can access somebody's personnel file doesn't mean you can do anything with it. You can't then publish it. You are part of that local entity, and you carry with you the liability that comes with that. But it's impossible to be able to investigate certain allegations without having access. So I would predict, depending on the allegations that we get and the complaints we get, I might start issuing reports saying, I got this allegation, I was able to do this and this, but I can't do this second piece. So this is where we are.
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2: Well, we got Orioles baseball on tonight. They're down in Tampa taking on the Rays, 6:40 first pitch, and then a day game tomorrow before they head back home this
16: weekend.
2: Memorial weekend. With a three-game set against the Detroit Tigers and then Tampa back in town on Memorial Day Monday. A lot of stuff going on at Camden Yards this weekend. We're pleased to be joined now by Patrick Apps. He's the Vice President of Integrated Marketing for your Baltimore Orioles. Good morning, Patrick.
17: Good morning. How's it going, guys?
2: We're doing well. I know there's a lot of stuff going on this weekend, a lot of fun stuff that's happening. Friday night, we've got basically what we like to call a family party at the yard on Friday, May 22nd. Walk us through what party at the yard means, because it means a lot of different things for, say, me and C4 and say, somebody who might be like 23 years old.
17: Yeah, that's totally fair. We try to make it entertaining for all ages, but we definitely have some libations. You know, we have some discounts pregame, you know, $5 Coors Light at our roof deck. We definitely try to live up to the moniker of the party pregame, and we definitely have live entertainment, photo ops, all that kind of stuff out in Legends Park and center field prior to the game. And then something we've really been trying to incorporate this year is obviously we have our unique fan section, the Bird Bath, where you can actually sit and pay to get wet and watch a baseball game. And we try to bring in a guest splasher, you know, a local celebrity, you know, athlete, maybe news talent, stuff of that nature as well. And we try to make sure that they have an appearance every Friday night as well.
1: The Vice President of Integrated Marketing with the Baltimore Orioles on board with us, Patrick Epps. And Patrick, when it comes to bobbleheads, it's always going to be a you know, somebody wanted to get. We just went through the whole Tupac bobblehead night, but now we have our new young star, Samuel Basayo, bobblehead night Saturday, right?
17: Yeah, so, you know, you can be one of 15,000 fans to come out and get bobblehead of Samuel. Basayo has been on a heater lately.
1: Yes.
17: Both of our catchers have, I think, definitely, you know, been one of the best catching duos in baseball this season. And so this is actually going to be his first bobblehead, too. And, you know, it was really cool. I think our content team actually was able to share it with him, you know, when down in the Dominican this offseason, and seeing the reaction of him and his dad when they saw it for the first time was really, you know, kind of heartwarming, to be honest. And, you know, the real reaction that some of these guys have to getting some of these giveaways. And this is the first one, so definitely be a good collector's item for any Orioles fan out there.
1: Yeah, he's a big dude, so you got to get it right.
17: That's true. He commented that the facial hair, the swing, the pose, all that was done pretty well.
1: There
17: so that's what we like to hear.
2: I haven't seen it yet. Is it a secret, or is it on veil, or is it already out?
17: No, yeah. If you go to Orioles.com, you can definitely view it. It's kind of a batting just like
2: it's a batting pose, a catcher's pose.
17: Okay. We're not doing anything cute for his first one. I know we like to try to get fun with the bobblehead designs, but for his first one, just kind of keeping it pretty standard. But definitely, since it being his first, I think it's one to come out.
2: There you go. Yeah. By the way, on that note, the Tupac, I mean, what an event that was.
1: My goodness.
2: You know, how difficult was it to make sure that the last person, like the second to last person to not get the bobblehead, was that like, oh boy, man, that must have been heartbreaking not to be in line for that.
17: Yeah, the lines were really insane for that. People that have been here longer than me have said that it was probably the longest lines I've ever seen for any of our giveaways pregame. And like we definitely try to make everyone happy as much as we can. From what I'm told, everyone that was at least in line early before the gates opened did get one.
2: Oh, good.
17: You showed up a little after that point when the lines got a little lower. You know, obviously not everyone in the ballpark got one since it was essentially like a sold out game. But the one good thing, I mean, we have our guaranteed member gates. And, you know, if you're a Birdland member, you know, a season ticket member, like you get a guaranteed giveaway no matter what it is. So you could have been a member, walked in 5 minutes after the game started and actually got your Tupac bobblehead. And that's true for every giveaway. And that's been a huge benefit we keep hearing from the members this year.
1: And also, Patrick, we've talked with other Orioles personnel about this. The Family Sundays is Sunday, May 24th. And just, you know, another experience for families to come out and have a great time.
17: Yeah, so similar to what we do on Party at the Yard Fridays, but really with the focus on families. There are always those afternoon games on Sundays. You know, I think baseball as a whole is a really great family-friendly sport, and we really try to lean into that on those Sundays. So we do a lot of kids' activities, like kids' music out in Legends Park pregame. We do mascot meet and greets throughout the game. We actually, something we incorporated this year that's been really well-received, and I give a lot of credit to the players and whatnot that have participated pregame, but we do a couple of players actually come up and sign autographs for the kids pregame, you know, up along the first baseline. And that's been a really well-received thing. And then as we've done for many, many years, kids run the bases after the game. So.
2: Okay. Very good. And Friday, it is still a City Connect night Friday. I know Memorial Day weekend, you sometimes they're wearing the hats in the Nats game. But City Connect on Friday night, and kids can still run the bases on Sunday, this Sunday coming up as well, right?
17: Correct. Yep. Yeah. No change to any of that. Okay. Yeah, every Friday for the rest of the year, City Connect. Yeah, every Sunday is a family Sunday.
1: Well, Patrick Apps, Vice President of Integrated Marketing, Baltimore Orioles, what else do we need to know about this upcoming homestand? What do we need to know?
17: Well, it's a long one, but we've definitely sprinkled in a lot of different reasons to come to the ballpark. So even past, you know, this weekend specifically, on Memorial Day itself, we had a really big giveaway. I think that a lot of people we've heard are excited about. It's our Maryland replica jersey, definitely leaning into our iconic state flag and kind of building a replica jersey around that. And so you can be one of 20,000 fans if you come on Memorial Day itself. That's a day game on Monday. I think you mentioned the Caps. Like, that's kind of the day where you know, not just us, but teams across the league will be wearing those Memorial Day themed caps. And then the rest of the homestand, I mean, we, you know, even going into next weekend, the following weekend, we have our Star Wars themed weekend coming up, you know, the 29th through the 31st. And we have Star Wars themed activities each of those three games. Jewish Heritage Night is this next Tuesday. We have AAPI Night this next Thursday. So there's a lot of different things sprinkled throughout.
1: Yeah.
17: So if you go to Orioles.com/tickets, there's all the information you would ever need there to see all the different ways that you can enjoy coming out to Camden Yards.
2: Good stuff. Thank you.
1: Thanks,
2: enjoy
1: Patrick.
2: The 10-game homestand. It's going to be a lot of work, but hopefully this is the homestand that we really turn things around. We're looking forward to it. Thank you, Patrick.
17: Agreed. All right. Thank you, guys. Bye.
1: Patrick Apps, once again, Vice President of Integrated Marketing with the Baltimore Orioles. That's Samuel Basayo bobblehead. That first one, I mean, depending on, you know, people project his career, people are going to say, I got the first one.
2: Yeah, no, it's
1: I got
2: a good
1: the
2: one.
1: First
2: yeah,
1: one.
2: Yeah, it's a good point. It's, you know, I don't know if it's quite as valuable as your rookie card, but it's a pretty big deal if you have the first one, especially if you don't touch it.
1: Right.
2: You imagine having one of those Tupac things and you just keep it in the box, you know, and those
1: just keep untouched.
2: Yeah. Yeah, I'm sure there were a few people that had it. I was glad to hear that. I was wondering, like, who the last person
1: wouldn't
2: is
1: that be
2: they
1: something?
2: Say, sorry, we don't have any more for you.
1: Oh, that starts in bad ways at that point.
2: It absolutely does. So the Rays today and tomorrow down there, it's a 1 o'clock game tomorrow afternoon.
1: Mm-hmm.
2: But then off day on Thursday, and then it's a 10-game homestand. And it's, you know, they're not easy games. These teams are all pretty good. It's Detroit, Tampa, and Toronto. Toronto's in for four, but it's two straight weekends at home. I mean,
1: but the major goal at this point
2: massive
1: is just getting to 500. If they can just put together a five-game winning streak, that's the thing. They have not been able to follow games up.
2: No.
1: You know, and be able to follow it with a good game the next game. Great. 7-0 game, you know, against the Yankees, followed up by a stinker. You know.
2: Well, 6 games under .500 right now with 2 games to go against Tampa down there. That doesn't feel great.
1: No.
2: Detroit's a good team, but certainly a series at home. You feel like you can win that series. And then you get Tampa at home. That's tough, for sure. And then the Blue Jays for 4. Like, can you take 3 out of 4
1: see,
2: from
1: Tampa,
2: Toronto?
1: Tampa, to me, is beatable when I'm looking at them last night. It's just that Trevor Rogers couldn't locate the ball. I mean, McClanahan's one of their better pitchers, and we hit him. We did hit him.
2: Yeah.
1: We just couldn't out-hit them.
2: Look, I mean, they were terrible against the Yankees on the road, but they came back and they won 2 out of 3 against New York here. So, you know, hopefully you win at least 1 out of 3.
1: But baseball is about consistency.
2: Yeah,
1: it's about doing things the same way every time. You mentioned it. Look, Samuel Basayo, everybody, is hitting .277. I mean, remember he was hitting .150 or something like that?
2: Yeah.
1: He's been rolling. He's got 6 homers, 17 RBIs. So, I mean, at this point in the season, he's on track right now.
2: I was very worried at the beginning of the year that Basayo was going to go the way of Holiday and just really struggle at
1: Mayo.
2: At the plate for a long period of time. I always had faith that he was going to be a good hitter. You can see it, but I did not expect him to come out of it. I mean, he looks like a bona. He's
1: hitting opposite field stuff.
2: Yeah. I feel as comfortable with him at the plate as anybody on the team.
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0: Harford County Council members vote on an emergency amendment to a bill to ban data centers. Where the bill goes from here and what people on both sides of the topic are saying.
4: And Baltimore's Inspector General finding hundreds of thousands of dollars were paid out to people who did not work for the city, and how the mayor and the state's attorney's office are responding to their offices, coming up in the scathing report.
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21: I'm Deborah Wiener. Thank you for joining us. Impact weather continues across Maryland on this May evening with July-like temperatures hanging around.
4: Let's take a live look over downtown Baltimore tonight, where the temperatures were in the 90s most of the day, but relief is on the way.
21: Chief is with us now. Tom, that relief coming in the form of thunderstorms tomorrow night.
22: Yeah, there's going to be a big temperature drop once the front that's triggering the shower and thunderstorm chance tomorrow moves through. We'll see a fairly significant drop between Wednesday and Thursday. Today, temperatures are pretty close to records. It's still 80 in downtown Baltimore at this hour. Tomorrow, we'll have one more day up in the 90s. But look at that big drop there. Almost, a 32-degree drop from Wednesday to Thursday, and then into the 50s for highs on Friday and Saturday. That will come with some rain. We saw some showers pop up in the heat of the afternoon today. They were very widely scattered. Not a whole lot going on there. But another round of showers and storms moves in tomorrow afternoon and lingers into tomorrow evening. So after we peak in the 90s, we'll see some showers and storms tomorrow evening from about 3 p.m. to about maybe 9 or 10 in the evening. And then the cool air settles in. And it does look like we'll have to contend with some rain as we head into the Memorial Day weekend. That's coming up in a few minutes.
21: All right, Tom, see you then. And earlier today, we spoke with a Johns Hopkins ER doctor who explained how children feel heat illness symptoms quicker, what parents need to know. That's in the WBAL TV 11 News app. A showdown over data centers set for June now looms in Harford County after an amendment was passed by the county council to a bill that would ban them entirely.
4: And this comes as a developer was planning to build a data center in Harford County.
21: Kyrie Stewart joins us live from Harford County. And Kyrie, the unanimous vote creates emergency legislation.
0: Yeah, that's right. So the council voted on an emergency amendment to a bill to ban data centers right here in the county. And that's just one of two things that happened tonight surrounding that topic. There was also a public hearing on a bill that would put a moratorium on data centers, and a large group of people came out for that. On Tuesday night, several people in Harford County gave their thoughts on data centers during a public hearing. It was for a bill that would put a 180-day pause on approvals for data centers. This comes as the owner of the Mountain Branch Golf Club announced plans for a data center on their site. Some people who live near the site say the idea raises concerns about the environment and other things.
23: It's going to affect all of our property values, our future, the next generation that needs to live there. So that was our initial concern, but there's a lot more questions that need to be answered with these data centers.
0: At the hearing, many people that were against data centers wore green and put up signs. And the owner of the golf club spoke at Tuesday's meeting.
24: Set strong local standards instead of a moratorium or a ban.
0: He said it could create around 300 to 500 permanent jobs and bring more than $100 million in annual tax revenue.
24: We're generating our own power here. Water is another issue. These are closed-loop systems. Think of it much like a radiator in a car. You fill it up once, and then you circulate the water, and you cool the chips, and that's how that works. The sound is not big turbines or diesel engines.
0: But then a big shakeup in the proceedings. Council members voted unanimously to amend another bill that would outright ban data centers in the county. It now makes that bill emergency legislation and speeds up the process.
25: Our community needs some comfort in knowing that the public representation hears them. And, you know, many of my constituents have been lifelong residents, and they want to make sure that their land and their investments are protected for their kids. And so, frankly, I think a full-on ban is the best way to go at this time.
0: All right, so where do we go from here? Well, because of that emergency legislation, that moratorium bill, that's been withdrawn. There's now a public hearing on that emergency legislation that's scheduled for June 9th. And if council passes that, then it heads to the county executive. And if he signs that, it takes effect immediately. Reporting live here in Harford County, Kyrie Stewart, WBAL TV 11 News.
4: Hey, Kyrie, thank you. We're going to stay in Harford County. She had already been serving as the interim leader for Harford County Public Schools, but now it's official. Dr. Diane Mack was chosen to be the next superintendent. The Harford County Board of Education announced its decision about an hour ago. The board's president says Dr. Mack is an experienced, student-centered leader.
21: New tonight, the IRS will no longer have the ability to investigate President Trump or his children. It comes as part of an unprecedented settlement over the leaking of the president's tax returns. The president settled with his own Justice Department in his case, which is now paying out nearly $2 billion to an anti-weaponization fund. That fund is not controlled directly by the president, but by people appointed by members of his cabinet. The president cannot receive that money, but today we learned that January 6 protesters may be able to. The GOP is still showing signs of being the party of Trump. Backing from the president proves vital in primaries across the country tonight. Yeah.
4: Jason Newton is following tonight's results. So Jason, a critic of the president, will lose his seat in Congress.
5: Right, that's Republican Congressman Thomas Massie. He has not been shy in his criticism of the president, drawing Mr. Trump's ire in his calls for the release of the Epstein files and opinions on the Iran war. Well, it has been reported as the most expensive House primary ever, with $30 million spent on ads. It was a race full of name-calling from the president and a campaign stop by Defense Secretary Pete Hegseth for challenger-turned-victor former Navy SEAL Ed Gowron.
6: I want to thank President Trump for his support, his endorsement, and his counsel as I navigated this campaign, which is a journey.
5: This comes after Louisiana GOP Senator Bill Cassidy lost his race on Saturday. In common, he fell out of favor with the president, voting for impeachment, the president endorsing his challenger. Today, Cassidy returned fire, defecting and voting for legislation to require the president to either gain congressional approval for the war in Iran or withdraw the troops. Meanwhile, another flex by the president, giving four-term Texas Senator John Cornyn the cold shoulder in favor of State Attorney General Ken Paxton. That election set for May 26.
7: I think that will certainly have an impact, but we're not giving up the fight. I know who gets to choose our senators, and it's the people of Texas, and there's no substitute for that.
5: And go ahead and add Kentucky's Andy Barr to this list of Trump-backed victors in a race for retiring Senator Mitch McConnell's seat. This all matters because both parties fighting for a strong showing in the midterms and control in D.C. Andre.
4: Jason, thank you very much. A memorial grows outside of the Islamic Center of San Diego, where two teenage gunmen killed three people. The shooting is under investigation as a hate crime. Overnight, the FBI searched one of the suspects' homes. We've learned the suspects met online. We do know investigators uncovered a manifesto with writings expressing hatred towards different religions and races.
8: When we were trying to study, we heard gunshots, five or two, and we thought it was just a tray smacking the ground, but it was actually gunshots, so we ran inside the closet, and then more gunshots came.
4: This young man, in light of what he went through, the two suspects died by suicide. Police seized some 30 firearms and a crossbow. The mosque is remaining closed until further notice.
21: A rare Ebola strain continues its rapid spread across Congo, claiming more than 130 lives now, with more than 500 people believed infected. The World Health Organization says it is seriously concerned, and healthcare workers are having a hard time reaching those with the virus. The CDC is now sending a specialized team to help with the outbreak. This is a more contagious variant of the virus, although it typically kills fewer people. Tonight, the war of words between Baltimore's Inspector General and the mayor continues.
4: It comes after Isabel Cumming found that multiple people were paid after leaving or being removed from their jobs with Baltimore City. A new report from the OIG found nearly $150,000 was paid out to five employees who left the mayor's office. That report also found that more than $75,000 was paid out to eight employees from other city agencies who separated from their jobs. The IG says this was done using, quote, permission leave, and that multiple people stayed on the payroll after their last day of work. The report says that while this is not illegal, it may create an inequitable environment because most city employees do not receive similar arrangements. The mayor's office taking issue with that report tonight, saying in part, quote, discretionary HR decisions are not inequitable or wasteful simply because the IG personally perceives them to be.
21: Meantime, City State's Attorney Ivan Bates also caught up in the report. The report found that permission leave payments were extended to two people from his office. Bates addressed the issues on WBAL News Radio this morning, saying that in one case, health concerns were at play, and in another case, it was the time of year that the person was let go.
9: as the head of the office, I have to make certain decisions. One employee had been with us for a while and was no longer going to be employed by our office beginning of December, the holidays. And, you know, I made a decision that instead of 2 weeks, that it would be a little longer.
21: The report concludes by recommending the city create an equitable and formal policy around permission leave and separation agreements. In Baltimore County, three Pikesville Middle School students have been arrested after a video began circulating showing the brutal beating of a girl by multiple people. Police say the three juveniles were arrested for first-degree assault. They say the beating took place last night on Spectator Lane in a home, and that's where they found a girl unconscious. That girl taken to a hospital and later released. It's unclear if the suspects are being held. Pikesville Middle School says that girl did not go to the school, adding that the incident does not represent the school community. We are told that those students will face serious consequences at school in addition to potential legal punishments.
4: In Carroll County, two firefighters are recovering from the fire at the Battery Warehouse in Westminster. We reported to you last night. We broke that story last night at 11. The Battery Warehouse nearly burning to the ground after going up in flames. Two firefighters were hurt battling the fire. They have since been released from the hospital. The state fire marshal's office says there is no evidence of any criminal activity. They are continuing to investigate all accidental causes, including lithium-ion battery failures. The family-owned business plans to reopen the warehouse as soon as it's safe to do so.
21: Maryland offering four contracts for the second phase of Key Bridge reconstruction. This comes after the state parted ways with its first builder over rising costs and lengthening timeline. The MDTA says the total cost should be around $4 billion with a completion date set for late 2030. The state will offer interested companies opportunities to bid on final demolition work, main bridge span construction, and the land approaches from the north and the south. Well, what do sunscreen, towels, and an emergency plane landing all have in common?
4: They were all at Ocean City yesterday. Still ahead on WBAL TV 11 News tonight. Hear from the pilot who landed on the sand and lived to tell that tale.
21: Plus, stocks fall as bond sales rise. The give and take as investors worry about inflation.
4: And Artscape 2026, just a few days away, what you need to know about this year's edition of the East Coast's largest free arts festival.
22: 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The details coming up.
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12: The Maryland Department of Transportation State Highway Administration is beginning work to repair bridge deck joints in each direction of I-95. The bridge is over the Patapsco River at the Baltimore-Howard County line. Now, the work will cause single and double lane closures in both directions overnight until 5 a.m. I'm Tony Thornton, WBAL News Radio 1090 and FM 101.5.
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21: Tonight, the Harford County couple who made an emergency landing on the beach in Ocean City is explaining to us what happened. Their plane went down in the sand Monday night. Kai Reed explains what the pilot and his wife say went wrong.
1: Well, Deb, pilot Bill Peters and his wife were flying home to Harford County at the time after spending the day in Ocean City. It was a routine flight for them until yesterday. The webcam from a condo recording the stretch of sand near 94th Street around 5:30 Monday night caught the emergency landing unfold. Bill Peters and his wife had spent the day at the beach. They were starting to fly home to Harford County when something went very wrong with their small plane.
14: All flights are gone. Flown down on the beach. It's an emergency. It's 200 golf. We're landing on the beach, Ocean City.
1: Bill, a commercial-rated pilot who's been flying for 30 years, reported engine and pressure problems. He's never had to make an emergency landing before, but his training kicked in. He put the two-seater Cessna 150 down on the sand. He says because they'd just left the beach, he knew that area was nearly empty.
14: I've been trained on emergency landings for 30 years and tested and retested and retested. Everything happens so quick, you wake up like, did I just land on the beach in Ocean City?
1: Well, Bill and his wife said while they may not fly that plane again, they absolutely plan to get back in the air as soon as possible. The NTSB and the FAA are investigating exactly what happened. In the studio tonight, Kai Reed, WBAL TV 11 News.
4: In tonight's Consumer Alert, inflation fears founded in the war in Iran fueled a bond-selling frenzy, and that pushed up yields on U.S. Treasuries to levels not seen since the global financial crisis 19 years ago. Now, when bond yields rise, that usually means stocks drop. The government bond sell-off has been going on for weeks, but it's become more intense in recent days. The Wall Street worries about inflation sent the 30-year bond yield to a height not seen since 2007. The last time the U.S. Treasury market was in this type of trouble was last year, April, when President Trump announced global tariffs. The yield on the 30-year Treasury note rose to 5.18%, the highest level since 2007. The 10-year U.S. Treasury note yield hit close to 4.7%. The 10-year note serves as the benchmark for mortgage rates. The bond market put pressure on the stock market for the third day in a row. The mood of investors moved all three major indices into the red. The Dow Jones dropped 322 points. Wall Street is worried they have not heard any significant word that peace is on its way to the Middle East. That makes them concerned Iran's Strait of Hormuz will stay blocked, keeping oil prices high and pushing up inflation. The Dow's 300-plus point drop translated to a roughly 0.7% slide. The broad S&P 500 also shed 0.7%. The tech-heavy Nasdaq slipped the most, 0.8%. Speaking of big tech, so now Wall Street is hoping for good news from NVIDIA. The AI chipmaker will deliver its earnings report tomorrow after the closing bell. The other six members of the so-called Magnificent Seven so far have beat expectations.
21: Downtown Baltimore is getting set up for Artscape this weekend, just a few days to go until the largest free arts festival on the East Coast. The festival opens on Saturday in the War Memorial Plaza. There will be a half dozen major art installations spread around that portion of downtown. As far as musical performers go, The Roots and Stephanie Mills are set to headline. Artscape was moved up in the calendar after a series of bad weather years canceled a bulk of the festival. And of course, that takes us to the Chief. And Tom, unfortunately, it's not setting up to be an ideal weekend for Artscape.
15: No, there's some showers in the forecast.
21: Yeah.
15: Doesn't necessarily mean it's going to be raining all the time.
21: Okay.
15: But you have to be on the lookout for showers,
21: sure.
15: Have some rain gear certainly prepared. And the big theme is the cooler temperatures.
21: Yeah.
15: I mean,
21: yeah.
15: We're not going to be sweating this time around. We were sweating today, though. Look at these highs all around the mid-Atlantic. Temperatures soaring to like mid-summer type levels. A 98-degree day up in Philly today. That was a record for them. 93 in Central Park in New York. Not a record for them. Look at Boston, to 96 degrees here in mid-May. Temperatures in the mid to upper 90s all the way from Baltimore south down through Virginia and into North Carolina. It was a scorching hot day all across the eastern United States. Our 97 was way above normal. It was hot for sure, but 1 degree shy of tying the record set in 1962 when it hit 98 on the 19th of May. This temperature today, though, was the hottest we've been since almost the end of June last year. You got to go back about 11 months to find a
22: a day that was as hot as today in Baltimore, officially measured down at BWI Marshall. The heat did trigger a few showers and some thunderstorms earlier. They were widely scattered and they've moved out now. So for the rest of the overnight, just partly cloudy skies. We'll drop into the low 70s in Harford and Cecil counties onto the eastern shore. About 71 as we head toward morning in Queen Anne's and Kent counties. 72 up at Westminster, 72 in Clarksville, off to the west of us in Howard County. Storm Prediction Center does have us in the green shaded area here. That's a level one risk of isolated severe thunderstorms tomorrow. Just kind of a heads up, whenever you're going to go from 90s into 60s, change the atmosphere that dramatically, you're probably going to pick up some showers and possibly strong storms. This is future cast as we head toward the morning. Pretty quiet start to the day and quickly heating up into the 90s again as we head into the afternoon. But the storms are still west of us by noontime. So any morning activities, lunchtime activities, pretty much fine. Head into the afternoon, though, and we do expect some storms to start popping up in central Maryland between 2 and 4 p.m. tomorrow afternoon. And those showers and storms could continue to develop all the way up until 10 or 11 o'clock tomorrow night. Once the storms move out, then the emphasis is on the cooler temperatures. Thursday, we'll have some showers. And instead of hitting the 90s, we're going to be in the 50s and low 60s. So huge drop tomorrow. Get your plans done early in the day, then keep an eye on the sky as those storms pop up. 92 in Sykesville and Clarksville, about 86 on the shore of the bay at Annapolis. So a little cooler there, but humid. 91 over at Centerville before the storms arrive. And look at these temperatures on Thursday again. We're talking a big 30-degree drop between Wednesday and Thursday. And it gets even cooler as we head toward the weekend. 58 on Friday with some showers around. Just 56 for the high on Saturday on a day when the normal is 76, 20 degrees below normal. 63 as the rain starts to taper off on Sunday. Maybe even a few breaks in the cloud cover, although Monday looks like a mostly cloudy Memorial Day Monday. And then finally, we're getting into some more decent weather next Tuesday with highs around 79.
4: Huh. Yeah. So millions of people, as you know, are headed down the ocean for Memorial Day weekend.
21: And if you get in the water, keep in mind these new creatures scientists have discovered in the depths over the last year.
4: All right.
21: For instance, there's this guy right here, the glass castle worm. Probably won't see that in Ocean City because it was found in Japan.
4: Well, there's that.
21: Then there's the sea pen. Now, this was found in the South Sandwich Islands. It likely does not eat sandwiches because it does not appear to have a mouth.
4: Right.
21: Also found was the ribbon worm. Scientists say it's just about an inch long, and it actually excretes toxins to protect itself.
4: So but don't touch it.
21: Who doesn't? Right. And finally, the top dog or fish or whatever this is, it's called the death ball sponge.
4: I like this.
21: It lives about 12,000 feet below the surface, and it actually opens up to eat crustaceans, but thankfully not the blue crab.
16: And yet has no square pants. Interesting. Nobody else really looks like Derrick Henry on a football field, as we know, but a Ravens rookie at least makes you take a second look. 22 becoming a mentor for 23. At more coming up next in sports.
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23: Laid on the ground a little bit. The ground felt like a bed for a little while. And I seen y'all look hot and bored, so I was like, I need to get them something to tweet and write. So,
16: all jokes now, but there was a collective silence at the practice field today. Derrick Henry laying on the ground for about 90 seconds holding his knee. Yeah, but as you heard, he's all good. And that was the most dramatic portion of the Ravens OTA on Tuesday. Notable, though, also for the absence of Lamar Jackson. Jesse Minter saying he had some other things he had to take care of, but he has been a great leader throughout the offseason and certainly more in attendance than we had seen in years past. Derrick Henry, meanwhile, remains one of the more astounding athletes in the NFL. I mean, look at him, so big, so strong, so fast, even entering his 11th season. But not too different from him in terms of build and speed, rookie running back Adam Randall. Adam's actually an inch taller, and there is some nuance certainly for Randall to learn from Henry about playing as a tall running back in the NFL. And Henry seems ecstatic for the opportunity to work with the rookie from Clemson.
23: Yeah, big guy. I'm a player receiver. I watched him a little bit in college. Think he's a heck of a player, and since he's got here, just been working, keeping his head down, working each and every day, wanting to learn. Just wanting to get better. And that's all you want as a rookie. And I'm always going to be here to help him in any way I can, but just love his approach every day coming to work.
16: Yeah, Randall's ceiling is awfully high for sure. Now, talking about the Orioles tonight, another loss, this one to the Rays. And so far this season, they have really struggled against teams with winning records. Right now, winning record, they're 3-13 against them. Now, out of the next 21 games, four of those are against teams with a winning record, all against the Rays, so maybe a chance to finally get some momentum going. But what we saw again tonight is not what you want to see if you're going to be a competitor for the postseason. Jackson Holliday, though, made his season debut coming back from wrist surgery. Nice to have him back, but an 0-for-2 start at the plate in his return. Now, a rare first inning arrival for the Orioles. Taylor Ward leading off second pitch of the game. Got it. Just his second homer of the year. Hit more than 30 last year for the Angels. His first homer in 26 games. Birds on the board, 1-0. But bottom six tied at 1. Yandy Diaz at the plate and Kyle Bradish. He had a solid outing, but you can't do that. Middle to that power bat. Knew it right away. Rays a 2-1 lead. Bradish thinking, yikes. Bottom eight, still 2-1. Rico Garcia trying to get out of a two-out jam. Richie Palacios to right. Colton Cowser was there. Couldn't quite make the play. Tough ball for sure, but off his glove. The home throw would have been there. Sam Bassiah, though, bobbled it a bit. Rays score. They would tack on one more and again win it by a final of 4-1. Orioles now 21-28 on the season. Well, a big week for the Johns Hopkins women's lacrosse team. For the first time since jumping to a Division I a decade ago, Blue Jays reached the Final Four. Hopkins punched a ticket with a dramatic win over Stony Brook at Homewood Field. In a tie game, final seconds, they go the length of the field to score just before the buzzer. Is there a better team goal in the moment like that? I can't recall one. How good was that? Now today, they couldn't be back on Homewood Field because of commencement. So a little practice at St. Paul's. Just up the road a little bit there, up Falls. And if Hopkins is now to avenge that 16-12 loss to Northwestern earlier this season in the Final Four, you better believe momentum from that stunning win last week, well, that'll play a role.
5: absolutely legendary. I don't think I've ever felt like that in my entire life before. I think we were like throwing things. I don't even remember. Paige jumped into my arms. It was crazy. But I think that momentum is just a very positive one, showing that like we can actually do it.
8: Hopefully we could take the motivation, bottle it up, and continue to let it fuel us. You know, we were able to stay in it, keep it tight, and come away with one late, you know, and you could take that. You could really let that be something that pushes you and projects you forward.
16: It'll be fun to watch Friday. Maryland and North Carolina in the first semifinal Friday at 3. Then Hopkins and Northwestern to follow. And real quick, the Knicks, by the way, they rallied from 22 down in the final 8 minutes to take game 1 against the Cavaliers in these finals. You just never know. A little about the 7A, a little bit more right after this.
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1: The long-term construction project is scheduled to resume along 95 up in Hartford County in both directions between Route 24 and Route 543, the Bell Camp exit, expecting single and possible double lane closures until 5 a.m. and also during the day from 9 a.m. until 3 o'clock in the afternoon. I'm Tony Thornton.

0: Forecast for the area tonight calls for skies to turn partly cloudy with low temperatures in the low 70s. On Wednesday, it'll be another hot day with a chance for an afternoon thunderstorm, high temperatures around 92. On Thursday, turning much cooler, cloudy skies and some showers, Thursday's high around 60. I'm meteorologist Tom Tasselmeyer on WBAL News Radio 1090 and FM 101.5.
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2: Okay, was it just vendor error or shenanigans going on, Brian Neiman, 530 Club? We have now reached a point in this discussion of about 500,000 ballots where there was some type of error made by, allegedly, according to the Maryland State Board of Elections and their director, Jared De Minimis. I hope I'm saying that. De Marinus, I always butcher his name. Anyway, according to him, he says it's not a big deal. He said these were made with those sent out before May the 14th, and, you know, no ballots will be counted erroneously, and everything's fine. But it's escalated, Brian, to the point, I'm sure you talked about this yesterday. Mm-hmm. Thank you so much, Glenn Clark, for sitting in reference to what this really means. It's elevated, though, to a national level. Here is President Donald Trump weighing in.
3: 500,000 ballots, illegal ballots, were sent out, and they were totally fraudulent. And then they said, oh, we'll pull them back. Well, they didn't pull them back. And they have 500,000 new ballots go. So what happens to the original? Are they going to come in? And are they going to come in and infect our system?
2: I don't know. I've never seen this type of error before where you've had to try to recall this. So just on the surface of this, now that this has reached the brand, by the way, United States Senator Chris Van Hollen, our senior senator from Maryland, has now responded to a social media post by President Trump. The elections administrator, DeMarinis, has responded. It's a big deal now.
4: Well, it is a big deal. It's a terrible mistake that is unacceptable. And the State Board of Elections will say it's a vendor error. Maybe it is a vendor error, and that's a problem. But, you know, it makes it right for people to question the integrity of elections, because it is a massive mistake to send out ballots to the wrong people, which is what Donald Trump has been saying for mail-in ballots for a while. And the fix is to say, well, we're going to send new ballots to everybody else. And just don't worry about the first one. Just make sure that you put in the second one. Okay,
2: right.
4: That's fine. And I'm not suggesting that this is going to be any kind of major impact on this election. And let's be honest here. This is a primary.
2: Yes.
4: So it's not like Republicans are going to be hurt, you know, on this. It's not like votes will be taken away or that they're trying to, you know, add votes
2: to Democrats.
4: But
2: is this a dry run for some type of shenanigans, bro?
4: It's more of the incompetency that we have seen from the Board of Elections over the years in our state.
2: You mean
4: that's
2: good old Linda Lamone, the Linda Lamone forever administrator, and
4: right.
2: Now Jared DeMarinis?
4: So, you know, Trump piles on and he just throws fuel onto the fire and turns it into this giant bonfire, wildfire that will, you know, get national attention. But mm-hmm. Locally, we know that we've had issues with the Board of Elections for quite some time.
2: You mean like people
4: state.
2: Taking votes home with them?
4: Yes.
2: And let's say votes, taking the little, the things
4: the
2: you insert,
4: thumbnail.
2: The thumbnail, taking
4: that,
2: them
4: that,
2: home
4: that
2: with them.
4: That was lost, but it really wasn't lost. We just couldn't find it.
2: We just couldn't find it. That was living infamy from our former administrator, Armstead Jones in Baltimore. Here's more from President Trump yesterday, focusing on Maryland.
3: As you know, in Maryland, 500,000 fake ballots were sent out. When they were caught, they said, oh, we'll pull them back. And they issued 500,000 new ballots. And as you know, they never got the original ballots back. So there are a million ballots out there. Many of them went to Democrats, and it's a very serious thing.
2: So Taylor Print and Visual Impressions Incorporated is the vendor that we're talking about. And I'm still trying to figure out, like, what's been done with them? Like what do we know about their history with this whole voting process?
4: Yeah, I mean, that's it. I mean, how this happened, you know, something in the coding, they said. And trust us, it'll work out. Hmm. Look, you know, DeMarinis is in a bad spot here because, we know, what's he going to say?
2: Oops.
4: I think he should have been more.
2: Say, oops.
4: Yeah, man, that's basically what they said. And it's, you can trust us. When,
2: right.
4: Well, okay. Well, I got to tell you, even people who do trust the system look at this and say, wait a second. You sent me a ballot that I sent back in. I've
2: mm-hmm.
4: already voted.
2: Mm-hmm.
4: I mean, let's just say you're a Democrat. You voted in the primary.
2: Right.
4: You mailed it back in.

0: And now, like sometime this week or whatever, you're going to get a second ballot.
1: Right.
0: And is everybody even going to know about it? I mean, if you don't pay attention to the news, you might not even know
1: Absolutely.
0: That there's a second ballot.
1: So
0: and
1: what's
0: then
1: this?
0: When you do get the second ballot, you're like, oh, wait a second, I already did this. I already
1: and you
0: sent
1: might
0: this
1: throw
0: in.
1: It away.
0: You throw it away. So then did your vote ever get counted? Mm. So, I mean, for them to just dismiss this as like, oh, you can trust us. And, you know, and now they'll play the victim card because Trump comes in here and he's, you know, like it's WWE. He's coming off the top rope and Jimmy Superfly snuck a people, you know. It's, you know, some of the things that he said were ridiculous.
1: Yes.
0: But it doesn't change the fact that this is a big deal.
1: He has given them that, I mean, Maryland has given President Trump an opportunity to be Jimmy Fly Snookum. And,
0: yeah.
1: Because this unforced error does allow, with the history, and we do have a history in this state, going back to my days in Annapolis with Governor Paris Glendening and delegate, who Ellen Sabre, when all of a sudden she lost by less than 7,000 votes, everybody's like 6,800 some votes. There were mysteriously votes discovered in Baltimore and other Democratic regions that helped Governor Glendening. So there will still be people to this day, Brian, that was 30-some years ago, claiming that election was stolen. So there's a history here that you can't ignore when you say oops and say, you know,
0: yes.
1: Ignore the first batch of hundreds of thousands
0: yeah.
1: of what I sent you.
0: And I got to tell you, if I'm one of these people who are one of the candidates running for governor, you know, the Republican primary in the governor's race, I'd be like, I want to make sure that, you know, my people weren't
1: get
0: impacted
1: counted.
0: By that.
1: Sure.
0: Did my voters actually send stuff back in? Were their votes counted? In the 7th Congressional District, I mean, that is a big primary as well. We had Mark Conway on the show yesterday, mm-hmm. and he said that he was concerned about it.
1: He should
0: not
1: be.
0: Happy about it. No one's happy about it. I mean, it's, you know, this could impact a couple of different the Baltimore County executive race. We know how close that is, right?
1: Let's go back to how Johnny Olszewski, everybody, became county executive, then congressman. He was basically in third place behind James Brosian and the county councilwoman at the time. Her name will come to me in a minute. But anyway, he ran in a way where he was third, right? The votes start coming in. He got into basically a 2-week countdown with Johnny O. This is the primary now,
0: right.
1: Where he eventually won over James Brochin with like, what, 8 votes or something? Craig, 10
0: yeah,
1: votes?
0: Yeah, it was very small. It was like within 100, I thought, but maybe it was even closer than that.
1: But the point is that these votes matter.
0: Yes.
1: In these very close elections.
0: Right. So, again, I think nationally, obviously, the attention is going to be paid to Donald Trump and his, you know, fraud in Maryland, and Governor Moore is
1: yes.
0: to blame for all this. But locally, we shouldn't lose focus on
1: no.
0: this is a big deal.
1: It's a big deal.
0: This is a mistake that shouldn't happen. And I think the Board of Elections should be contrite about it and say, man, we really screwed up here. And even
1: Where's
0: if it's
1: the vendor
0: part, and that, you're right. And then hold
1: the vendor
0: accountable, because this can't happen. You can't have multiple
1: no.
0: ballots being sent out to people who don't know which vote really to or which, you know, ballot to send in or which one really counts and which one doesn't count.
1: So what I don't know if, you know, there needs to be a full blown legislative investigation or anything like that. But I would hope that in a situation has reached a level and degree to which it has 530 Club, that Jared DeMarinis, our elections administrator, and the board, because there's a board that oversees him, would maybe call a press conference, Brian, and really, as opposed to, you know, social media posts, air out, this is what happened with Taylor Print Visual Impressions. This is what we're doing.
0: Right.
1: As you said, Brian, something that would capture the attention of the casual person. Because most people, we talk about it every day, most people
0: yeah.
1: are going on to the beach and doing a bunch of, they're
0: yeah.
1: not paying attention.
0: I'll tell you right now, if I were him, I would have dragged that CEO
1: yeah.
0: over.
1: Absolutely.
0: I would have made him go on if he's not here, I would have made him go on a Zoom call.
1: Absolutely.
0: Answer questions from reporters.
1: As long as it takes.
0: To make sure that they understand that this was not our fault, this was a vendor fault, it was an honest error, we're doing everything we can. And I don't doubt that. I do think that
1: their
0: errors are possible.
1: Made, sure.
0: And, you know, they didn't mean to do it. I don't think
1: but
0: it's going to have much of an impact on. I don't think it was done to aid Democrats per se and by any stretch of the imagination. I mean, if they really wanted to do that, they would do it in a general election, not in a primary election. But man, I mean, this is ridiculous. This is for people to get now multiple ballots and for them to have to figure out, okay, which one is the second one? Now they're going
1: right.
0: to be clearly marked, but here's the thing you do need to know: if you've already sent in your mail-in ballot, it doesn't count. It is not going to count. You're going to have to do the second one.
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4: Okay, gang. So, chances are there'll never be an emergency ever, ever again.
5: Mm-hmm.
4: But just in case, let's talk about a plan.
5: Okay.
4: So, who's going to do what? Anyone? Yeah, okay, perfect. We'll figure it out as we go. So, who is going to grab the go bag?
5: What's a go bag?
6: It is a bag we do not have that is filled with things we really, really need in an emergency.
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4: Ah, good point. 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
4: No doubt.
6: And Julie will be on the phone with Jill, Devin, Melissa, Karen, and Bruce.
4: Well, this is great. 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
15: The Harford County School Board has named Dr. Diane Mack as the new superintendent. She's been interim superintendent since January. Replacement mail-in ballots for the upcoming Maryland primary are going out after many voters were sent the wrong party. We've learned the $1.8 billion lawsuit settlement President Trump has with the IRS also has an agreement that prevents the IRS from ever prosecuting the president and members of his family.
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0: All right, well, we're ready for a primary next month. We'll have more on where those ballots are and the controversy about that coming up in about...
1: Because now the president's weighing in.
0: 6 or 7 minutes. But in the meantime, looking over the numbers that we're seeing in those who are affiliated as Democrat and Republican and unaffiliated, and basically the number of unaffiliated voters is now equal to the number of Republican voters mm-hmm. in the state of Maryland. It's a little bit over 1 million each the way I look at it, and there are well over 2 million registered Democrats in the state. Of course, we have a closed primary system.
1: Mm-hmm.
0: Has been somewhat of an issue recently because Governor Wes Moore, or I should say, Wes Moore, the Citizen,
1: that's right,
0: has gone on a couple of interviews and said, yes, that we need to look at the closed primary system, that it has run its course.
1: Doesn't reflect our situation.
0: Right. And people need to look at it. However, there was a lawsuit trying to open up the primary system in which he is a defendant in. And Governor Wes Moore is still trying to block open primaries from happening. So what do we do, and how is this going to continue? You've got a lot of different people in the Baltimore Sun article about this, talking about how it is unfair, and even like the Green Party wants to have open primary systems to try allow everybody to come in and vote. We talked about what happened in Louisiana the other day. Louisiana used to have an open primary system, and it was a jungle race setup where the top two, no matter who they are, wound up running against each other. Something similar that's happening in Los Angeles and California. Now, that can sometimes backfire against you, because if you only have, you know, one Republican and 10 Democrats, that one Republican can do better than the other Democrats who wind up splitting the vote. But is there a better way to do the system and do these 1 million plus independents? Are they disenfranchised because we have a closed primary
1: system?
0: Yes,
1: they are. Look, at the end of the day, crossing the million mark, it's 1,003,482, so barely over a million with registration. It goes to show you the degree to which more people are registering as unaffiliated, which is what we call ourselves here, as opposed to just independent. And then the Republican registration is 1,018,000. So it's about 15,000 more Republican registrants than unaffiliated. Then Democrats are 2.2 million. So when you look at the combining of the two, you combine unaffiliated and Republicans, they're just under what Democrats are. Like, it's 2 million and change. That deserves to be reflected in being able to vote, Brian. That's why, look, we're one of 16 states that has either completely closed primaries or some version of that that doesn't allow unaffiliated to vote. The other 34 states allow unaffiliated in some shape, form, or fashion to participate in the primaries. So we're on the other side of this discussion as the country is reflecting more people who choose not to be affiliated with a party. But yet their tax dollars are going to fund these elections. Well, their dollars go to fund these elections.
0: Okay, but you can make the argument. All right, your dollars, if you want to have an independent run, an independent can run and get on the ballot.
1: Sure.
0: And have your independent have...
1: Well, what
0: have
1: if I don't want to be a part of a party?
0: Have your independent primary.
1: If I don't want to, and this is what's carried the day with these other states other than Maryland, is if I just want to choose any party, I should be able to do that because my taxpayer dollars are funding it. And that's where I think the courts.
0: But your taxpayer dollars, if you're a Green Party candidate, doesn't your state party have to fund a Green Party primary?
1: Sure, but what if I don't want to be a Green Party person?
0: What if I just want to be?
1: I want to be unaffiliated.
0: Okay, then have an unaffiliated primary.
1: No, unaffiliated is because you don't have to. That's the option that's available to you as unaffiliated. Well, I don't have to affiliate.
0: It's like we can have 1,000 different clubs at a public university.
1: Right.
0: Okay, that club's not for you. We'll start a club that you do want to like.
1: What if I don't want to be part of a club?
0: You don't have to join.
1: I want to be an individual.
0: You can be an individual.
1: That's right.
0: And vote in the general election.
1: Yeah.
0: Or have a write-in candidate.
1: Well, we'll see what carries the day. Right now, as you mentioned, this case is in the courts with the former Lieutenant Governor Boyd Rutherford as the lead attorney on this case.
0: Yeah, I know. And it's I understand where you're coming from. I don't know. We've seen this in a lot of different places. And the trend right now, and if the Democrats and the power that they love to have, why are they going to open it up to independents?
1: No, they don't want to. The court's going to force them. They're going to want to do it.
0: They're not going to do it. And the Republicans have seen this as well. Louisiana changed on purpose because they thought that they were getting too many, you know, centrists involved. So they're going to wind up trying to close it off.
1: Again, though,
0: as
1: it's only 16 states that are in that realm as opposed to the 50 that we have. Let's get Mike in Annapolis on this. Mike, good morning. You're on WBL with Brad and me. What do you think, Mike? Hey, Mike?
5: I left Maryland after 30 years of closed primaries and I moved to Tennessee. When I registered to vote, they do not ask party affiliation. You can't check R or D. Everybody who's a registered voter gets to go to the polls. And when I went to the primaries, they asked me, do I want an R ballot or a D ballot?
1: There you go.
5: And so everybody can. I would note, back in 2000, the state Republican Party in Maryland allowed independents to vote in the primary.
1: Mm-hmm.
5: And it was a big tussle because the conservatives didn't want any of those McCain people to potentially win.
1: Right.
5: But what it did, it juiced the GOP, and people who normally would never vote Republican said, hey, you guys don't really have horns and a tail. And I think that helped lead into to the election of Bob Ehrlich. So I think the Maryland GOP would be smart to allow independents.
1: And Mike, you know where else would be helpful? You know where else would be helpful? In Baltimore City. If you allowed unaffiliateds in the city to vote with a very small number of Republicans in the city, you might occasionally see a Republican city council member or something.
5: Oh, you're funny.
1: I'm trying to be funny, Mike. Yeah. Thank you very much. By the way,
0: Republicans did try to change that in Tennessee this year, mm-hmm. and they failed. Right. But they tried to make it a closed primary. So my point is that the reverse is happening across the country.
1: All right.
0: You're seeing more of these states go to a closed primary than an open primary.
1: But more still are not closed. We still have 34 that aren't closed.
0: Yes.
1: That's the point.
0: Right.
1: And because of that, I believe you're seeing greater participation by the rising. That's the whole purpose of this thing, Brian. The unaffiliated is rising faster than Democrats and Republicans in terms of voter registration. The rise.
0: Yeah.
1: Not the actual number, but the rise.
0: Right. And people leave for different reasons.
1: Yes.
0: But you can't always register as whatever in
1: sure.
0: whatever party you want. It's
1: because
0: just an extra step that
1: sure.
0: you want to do, which I am planning on doing. I
1: yes.
0: haven't done it yet, but this weekend
1: you're making it your mission.
0: I'm going to make it official, and I'm going to register as a Democrat, and I'm going to vote in the Democratic primary.
1: I think, again, when you think about what will cause people to participate more, what will get us away from the polarization that we continue to talk about, I believe it is this force of independent, unaffiliated, whatever other name you want to give them, voters, that make the parties not appeal just to their own. If you have to appeal to another attitude, it's yeah. going to make you more centralized.
0: Okay, here's a text that says, if you don't want to join a club, then you also choose to not have a voice in how that club works internally unless the club wants you sometimes.
1: I agree with that.
0: Make
1: but also you don't get my money.
0: But don't
1: either.
0: Complain when you don't want to make that choice.
1: That's fine, but don't take my money. Then at that
0: you have the opportunity to take the money. You're just not doing it.
1: It's like a tax credit.
0: It's not my fault that you're not taking advantage of the tax
1: credit. Yes, it
0: credit.
1: Is. I shouldn't have to fund something that I don't participate in. I'm not allowed to participate.
0: You can't participate in it. No. All you got to do is join, and you get the same benefit
1: again,
0: we all do.
1: That argument you're making is the Governor Moore and state argument. I'm making the Boyd Rutherford argument. We'll see what goes out in court. I believe my argument is going to prevail in court. We'll see.
0: Oh, I don't think so.
1: I think it will.
0: I don't think there's much of a chance of that happening. I mean, just judging
1: from
0: what
1: other states
0: have.
1: You guys pay for your own election. Republicans, Democrats pay for your own elections.
0: And then you get backroom deals that are out there, or you get...
1: Hey, the government's pretty good back in those days. I remember those days with smoke-filled rooms and the conventions that produced pretty good outcomes.
0: Yeah. No, I mean, listen, I actually think that there are a lot of Republicans who would rather do it that way and then some of the ways that are there now. I just my point on it is that what you want to do makes a lot of sense. And I think it would give you more centrist candidates. I do think that would happen without a doubt. And I think it's probably the best thing that could happen to our state here in Maryland. But the problem is that the parties are becoming more and more blue and more red, and they don't want anybody outside getting in. And they're going to say, no, get out of here.
1: Sometimes you get a fortune only. Vegetables on your individuals.
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3: 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From ABC News, I'm Dave Thacker. An extraordinary order from the Justice Department barring the IRS from investigating President Trump, his sons, and their companies.
19: ABC's Jonathan Carl.
20: The deal was orchestrated by the head of the DOJ, Acting Attorney General Todd Blanche, who is Trump's former personal attorney. The president's settlement also creates a nearly $1.8 billion fund, taxpayer money, to pay for Trump allies or anyone else who claims they were mistreated by the Biden Justice Department.
19: Primaries in six states Tuesday testing President Trump's grip on the GOP, and it looks like that grip is pretty tight. Kentucky Representative Thomas Massie lost his Republican House primary to President Trump's pick, Ed Gallarain. Gallarain after his victory Tuesday night.
21: My focus is on advancing the president's and the party's agenda to put America first and Kentucky always.
19: Massie was President Trump's number one political target this year. Trump furious at Massie for his push to release the Epstein files and his opposition to the war with Iran. But the Senate Tuesday narrowly advanced an Iran war powers resolution. This was the first time the Senate has approved moving forward with the resolution after seven failed votes. Republican Senator Bill Cassidy switched his vote after getting primaried over the weekend by a Trump-endorsed challenger. New details emerging about Monday's deadly shooting at a San Diego Islamic Center. Authorities say the security guard delayed the shooters on their way in, engaging them in a gun battle so 140 children inside the mosque could go into hiding as police came.
22: They believe the shooters chose to leave when they heard sirens coming on their way outside, shooting and killing two more victims. The FBI says it has recovered writings. It describes those writings as a manifesto. It says that the manifesto, as they describe it, is full of hate against all religions and against multiple races. Alex Stone, ABC News, San Diego.
19: Also in Southern California, new wildfire has broken out, this time in Riverside County. 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
19: The CDC confirms an American missionary doctor, Peter Stafford, is tested positive for Ebola in Central Africa. Dr. Stafford has been evacuated to Germany for treatment. His colleague, Dr. Scott Myrie.
25: It's not like COVID. It's not spread through the air. And I think this is a common misconception. Americans panic when they hear Ebola. It's only transmitted through touch, bodily, you know, but any kind of bodily fluid.
19: Officials say there could be over 500 cases connected to the outbreak. The National Transportation Safety Board released new information on the fiery November crash of a UPS cargo plane in Louisville that killed three pilots and 12 people on the ground. The NTSB finding some warnings about the plane's condition may have been missed. ABC Sam Sweeney reports.
26: As the UPS plane rolls down the runway headed for Hawaii, that left engine rips off of that wing. The pylon, a piece that broke in there, over the years it had worn down. And UPS had been warned by Boeing that this might happen. But back in 2008, Boeing said that they didn't believe that it posed a threat to the safety of the aircraft.
19: The European Union announced it struck a provisional agreement on legislation to remove import duties on U.S. goods. The move is a key part of the trade deal reached with the United States last summer, aimed at avoiding higher U.S. tariffs on EU products. I'm Dave Packer, ABC News.
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4: There's some construction activity across the Bay Bridge scheduled overnight. The eastbound span will be closed due to bridge maintenance work, so you will see two-way traffic operations in the westbound span to help ease any possible traffic delays, and you'll see that until 5 a.m. I'm Tony Thornton, WBAL News Radio 1090 and FM 101.5.
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6: Weather.
7: Forecast for the area tonight and into the early morning. Any scattered showers will give way to partly cloudy skies. Low temperatures in the low 70s. On Wednesday, a partly cloudy sky. Another hot day with a good chance for some strong afternoon thunderstorms. High temperatures around 92. On Thursday, cloudy skies, cooler temperatures, a chance for a few showers. Highs only around 60. I'm meteorologist Tom Tasselmeyer on WBAL News Radio 1090 and FM 101.5.
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1: I'm pleased to have State's Attorney Ivan Bates in studio with us. A number of things to go over when it comes to what you're dealing with in the State's Attorney's office as an elected official here. Thank you and good afternoon to you on this hot Tuesday.
28: Hey, good afternoon. Great to see you.
1: Yeah, always a pleasure. So just a few moments before you came in, we got a report from the Office of the Inspector General. A lot of the focal point around it is going to be on the mayor's office and some employees who were on this permission leave for an extended period of time. I think when we think about things like this, there are always going to be exceptions to the rule, and we'll find out what the mayor's office has to say about it and the different entities that are in here. But you're not exempt from this either, even as state's attorney, and there are two employees from your office who are noted in this report as well. One who had been employed for a year and 8 months, another who had been employed for 7 years and 8 months, and they were on this this permission leave. Can you talk about that and what that means and what the remedies are for it?
28: Yeah, you know, look, you know, our IG's doing an investigation, and an investigation, you know, looking also in the state's attorney's office as all the other offices. And pretty much what it does is you have an employee, and these are two employees that our office was no longer going to employ, you know, both two separate entities. As the head of the office, I had to make certain decisions. One employee had been with us for a while and was no longer going to be employed by our office beginning of December, the holidays. And, you know, I made a decision that instead of 2 weeks, that it would be a little longer. I'm never going to do everything I can to not get rid of anybody over the holidays, especially when you have young children. And so that was a decision that I made. Decision I stand by, and other ones, a young employee, and there's some health care issues and things like that. I think one of the things we also have to do and understand, leadership doesn't just mean that, especially the state's attorney's office, just putting people in jail. You have to be empathetic to the people you work with, because that means more people understand that everybody does have roughs, ups and downs, and bumps in the road, and you see who they are and try to imagine yourself in those positions. So that's what this looks at. You know, but look, I'm not immune from the IG looking at our office, our emails, our stuff as well. Looks at everybody. And that's her job. And, you know, I thank her for doing her job.
1: Yeah. And when it comes to this, with two employees out of all the employees you have,
0: would you categorize this as an exception and not the rule? And in extenuating circumstances, as you've outlined, some health care concerns and holiday concerns with an employee with young children, where they get paid, basically, this permission leave, even if they've exhausted all of their leave.
28: Yeah, it's definitely not the norm. Normally, what you see is an individual who's no longer going to be with an agency usually have 2 weeks, and then after the 2 weeks, then they go about their own way. And yes, definitely not the norm. We have 400 employees, about 200 lawyers, around 200 support staff. Have a whole number of issues going on with everybody. But yeah, you know, but also, once again, I'm a big believer that you have to treat people the way you want to be treated. My father said that was the golden rule of life, and I've tried to keep that golden rule. And once again, you know, I have a little kid. I have a little daughter, turned 10 yesterday, so I'm super excited.
0: Happy birthday.
28: Happy birthday, London. And, you know, you think about people with their children over the holidays. And I'm always going to err on the side of caution, doing right by people.
0: Yeah. All right. Again, we're speaking with State's Attorney Ivan Bates. We'll come back and we'll talk a bit more about this IG report that was released. And IG, for better or worse, stays in the news. And honestly, we don't want to see the IG as much as we do. But when we do, we need to take heed to some of what the Inspector General is putting forth. And one of the things, though, the mayor did last week, because there's been a lot of back and forth about what access the Inspector General should have. But the mayor announced his own plans next as to what he wants to do when it comes to the investigatory process. Well, what do you have to say about that? What are your thoughts on what the mayor rolled out? Because this involves you, because some of these cases could end up coming to you for prosecution. And, you know, if the IG has all the information, it helps make a more informed decision, I'm sure, on your end of things.
28: Yeah, look. I understand where everybody's coming from. I get it 1,000%. I think one of the things that people don't necessarily realize, you mentioned the IG is pseudo law enforcement. They're doing these types of investigations. When you do an investigation, the thing that you have is the element of surprise. That's the best thing that you have. So if you're going to have someone embedded who probably doesn't have the experience of the IG, doesn't understand the IG's job, doesn't understand experience of the investigation, that to me is not a good thing. Because let's say you have someone from the city solicitor's office. Well, there could be individuals that the IG needs to investigate that city solicitor represents. So then you have a potential conflict of interest. But then what do? And so it's very, very difficult. Look, no one likes reading the emails or you know, but it is what it is. What I realize is this. When I became the state's attorney, my life changed. Because what it meant was that I'm an open book. They wrote an article about I made all this money last year. No, I didn't. But they still wrote it because I have released my taxes in the past. They look at the taxes. They look at your ethics forms. Everything that we do as public officials is for the public to see, whether it's our emails. You know, we're going to write an email. It's going to be to the public. They get to see it. But, you know, that's what I look at. The other thing that, to be honest, I'm a little concerned about. Where do we go from here next? Are you next going to say, you know what, we need to have somebody from the city solicitor's office and the state's attorney's office because, you know, we want to make sure you're prosecuting the right people? I just think that everybody stays in their lane. I'm a city employee. The IG's a city employee. You know, let everybody just do their job. It seems like it was working really well for a while. The other thing that I'm really concerned about is what's the reason now?
0: Yeah. Let me ask you just really quickly, speaking of that, State's Attorney Ivan Bates, who joins us, I believe the case that's in question, we'll say the case that's in question because it did seem to hit a bit of a roadblock where all these issues came up when this was this Monty related and sidestep related. If I'm not mistaken, the Inspector General did refer that particular report to your office for prosecution. I know you can't talk about an ongoing investigation, but was that report referred to your office?
28: I can't talk about any investigations one way or another, but what I can say is that we work with the IG. I know the state prosecutor works with the IG. The federal government works with the IG. So the IG works with a number of law enforcement agencies. Mm-hmm. And if we were to ever receive any information, and once again, it's going to be a confidential investigation. And once we do the investigation, we'll make the determination about what's going on, what's happening. You know,
0: look. Is this the appropriate steps, in your opinion, from a solid investigatory way. We have gaps. I know that one of the things the mayor wants to do is step one, pass local legislation to clarify processes under current state law. And under what you know as a lawyer, as the chief law enforcement officer here in the city of Baltimore, are these the proper investigative steps, or is this kind of interrupting that flow?
28: Oh, without a doubt, it interrupts the flow. I guess the thing that I'm so concerned about is, look, there's about to be a court case. There's a court case. Just wait for the judge to make a ruling. Mm. Once the judge makes the ruling, then the judge can give the roadmap. Look, the mayor's not a lawyer. Never went to law school.
0: You're talking about the suit from the inspector general. The
28: court can give you a roadmap of what needs to be done. And then from there, you can build upon the foundation that the court gives you to decide what the law needs to be. That, to me, has happened time after time after time when you look at the law. A lot of times what I've noticed when I go down to Annapolis, you have politicians who are trying to make law and don't understand the nature of their decisions and how they can have collateral consequences.
0: Yeah.
28: And so I think right now, let everybody calm down, everybody cool down. It's going to go to the court. Let the court make the decision. That's how I view it. Let the court, once they file their lawsuit, there's nothing else that needs to be said. Let the court make their decision. Let the lawyers make their arguments. And let's focus on getting to work for the people.
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18: Dauphin County School Board has named Dr. Diane Mack as the new superintendent. She's been interim superintendent since January. Replacement mail-in ballots for the upcoming Maryland primary are going out after many voters were sent the wrong party. We've learned the $1.8 billion lawsuit settlement President Trump has with the IRS also has an agreement that prevents the IRS from ever prosecuting the president and members of his family.
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0: Again, we're speaking with State's Attorney Ivan Bates. And the mayor also suggested an independent examination of the Sidestep pilot program. Is that something you've been calling for? I know Sidestep was something I don't know if you were surprised surprised, or you surprised us with it, but it was something we weren't generally aware of, that program, and it came out in an Inspector General report.
28: Look, you know, I think I discussed the sidestep program a little over a year ago, so I think they've had time to look at it, not to look at it. I don't really know. I'm not going to get into it one way or another. I just think that, you know, once again, things obviously must be moving. Why don't you just go ahead and let them move? Let's just be patient. Let the court make their ruling. And then, you know, everything, I'm sure, will play out eventually. And everybody will see from a different point of view everything.
0: Yeah. So really quickly, I wanted to touch on this. This came up recently as well. I believe it's sponsored by, it's a couple co-sponsors, but city council person Ryan Dorsey is talking about term limits again and trying to repeal the term limits initiative that was passed by voters back in 2022, I believe it was. What are your thoughts around that?
28: You know, look, I am an elected official. Mm-hmm. There should be term limits. 8 years, 12 years max as state's attorney. And then you need to move on because you need to have individual fresh ideas. I look at it like this, to be honest. I think it's a little disrespectful to the voters. It's almost as if saying, we don't believe that you are intelligent enough to really read what you voted for. Therefore, we're going to go ahead and let you do a do-over. And that's how I took it. I took it as very the type of thing that you basically need to understand as an elected official. There are a million things we need to be focused on. The voters have voted, you know, and let's just move on. I think that when I go around, voters are very, very smart. They're very educated. Remember, Baltimore is a city that reads. So I know they read what they voted for, and it doesn't matter who it came from. I'm sure they read the fine print as well, and they knew exactly term limits. They talked about it. The issue that I have is, I believe Councilman Dorsey was in office then.
0: Yes, he was.
28: I didn't hear him saying, don't vote for it, don't vote for it, don't vote for it. It was almost as if, did you think that it wasn't going to pass, and then it passed, and now you're like, oh no, we need a do-over? Mm-hmm. I don't really think that looks good. When I'm in the community, I'm in the barbershops, I'm out there with the soccer moms and soccer dads, people want to talk to me. People are pretty upset about because they feel like, why are we doing this again? They want the city council to talk about what's going on with the BGE, what's going on with affordability, what's going on with housing, and those are types of things. And they ask me all the time, I'm saying, I don't know. You voted for those individuals, and that's what they're deciding to move on. If you don't like what the people you voted for are focused on, then eventually you got to make a choice and make a decision. Otherwise, when the people are supposed to be elected, they're supposed to have your best interests, they're going to do what they're going to do.
0: That's like a recall election for the ballot initiative in a way.
28: Yeah.
0: Because the overwhelming amount of Baltimoreans voted to support it.
28: It is. And I don't get it, because I'm looking at so many people struggling, and we're talking about a recall for term limits.
0: Yeah.
28: Like, remember Allen Iverson said, practice.
0: Yeah.
28: We're talking about a recall for term limits.
0: Well, this is me saying it, not you, but that is something that Ryan Dorsey would do. So, you know, bike lanes instead of potholes. But in any event, one thing that caught my eye last week was this conviction, and we have to refocus on this because it was a big deal when it occurred, and the conviction. The prosecution only starts at the moment of arrest. We're just beginning the process. The conviction is where the water, where the rubber meets the road. This conviction, 259 years?
28: They're looking at.
0: They're looking at, sentenced now. But.
28: So basically, you know, remember the mass shooting at Morgan State. It was absolutely horrific, terrible. Mm-hmm. A black guy in our city, a black guy at Morgan State, something that we really wanted to focus on. Police did a good job, filed the leads, made some arrests, two arrests, one case is still pending, and our office began to prosecute. Well, during the prosecution process, we had a number of challenges. Ms. McCarr, Marina McCarr, young prosecutor, I want to talk about her and another prosecutor in a second, had the case, worked the case, and then had witness issues. Remember, students, they go home, they leave, they're transient in terms of going to different places. You know, summer happens, some come back to school, some don't. We had a witness, we knew what was going on, but they were out of town, they picked trial dates. By the time they picked trial dates, the witness couldn't make them, they don't do advanced postponements. Therefore, hey, we're going to dismiss your case because your witness isn't here. So we dismissed it. Then we recharged. The judges didn't like that. But at the end of the day, we felt that this was a mass shooting. We had to hold this young man accountable. So she put the case before the jury, and they said guilty on 5 counts of second-degree attempt murder.
0: Yeah. And that's huge. 5 people that were shot at that mass shooting during Morgan's homecoming 2 years ago, I believe it was.
28: Yes.
0: And there was a little bit of controversy because the charges had to be dropped, and then they were refiled, and that was some controversy around that.
28: 1,000%, but the problem that I have, we knew that the witness was unavailable. But because the court, on its own accord, every other jurisdiction allows the case to come in early for a postponement. It's called advanced postponement. Yeah. But Baltimore City refused to do that. And because they refused to do that, we don't have any other avenue. Our witness, who we contacted, was on vacation out of town. So why should the public have to suffer because the court did not have itself corrected in terms of an advanced postponement? As a defense attorney, there's a problem. As a prosecutor, it's a problem. People have real life issues. And if you have a witness that wants to participate and they have vacation or they paid for, just give us a new trial date. We wanted a 3, 4, 5 day trial date. Nope. The problem is we have a lot of cases and we're going to trial. And at the end of the day, we're focused on doing justice for the community. So this is a case we made a decision that, you know what, we're going to dismiss and have a real quick postponement. And, you know, once we had this very, very quick postponement, we did a little more research on a couple things. Boom, we're ready. And we just hurry up and bring this individual trial. Keep in mind, this person also was in as a federal conviction, if I'm not mistaken. Mm-hmm. So that it's not like they're going anywhere. They're going back to prison.
0: Yeah.
28: So, you know, this is where we were. We're focusing on these things. Focus on this case. They said guilty, and this young person, this person's facing 259 years, if I'm not mistaken.
0: Yeah, 259 years. At the end of the day, like I said, a jury of his peers ultimately convicted him once all the evidence was put forth, and that's kind of what the public expects. Speaking of which, last month there were 4 homicides in the city of Baltimore, record.
28: Yep.
0: So while there are some points of disagreement about methodology of how we do things, overall, we're still continuing to see success. This month so far, I believe there have been 4 homicides. Here we are on May 19th, and hopefully it stays that way. One life is one too many. We know that. But dramatic declines. What are you seeing? What are you hearing from even defendants that you get and you're putting them in front of juries or putting them in front of a judge? You remember you talked to when you first were running or got elected, get your toothbrush. They're talking about this when they're on the jail calls, like get your plea in. What are we hearing today?
28: That we're not playing. Look, when an individual goes to trial and they lose and they're facing 259 years, and then also what people don't know, what didn't make the news, last week we had a prosecutor, Michelle Battle. She had a guy, a couple young people, but one young person in particular convicted of a string of carjackings, I think 3 carjackings, 1 attempt carjacking, 1 robbery in a 4 or 5 day period and facing 189 years. So our people are getting those convictions. And you know what this is talking? The people in the jail know because they're getting the time. And they also know that if you're found guilty of a violent offense, we're not asking for 5, 10 years. We're going to ask for 30, 70, 80, 100. Why? There are a lot of programs you can go ahead and apply to try to get out later on. But right now, we need to leave a strong message that we are not playing. And also, what does that do? If you know that you could potentially go to jail for 189 years, the rest of your natural born life, you didn't even kill anybody, what's going to happen? You know what? My man from is offering me a job. You know, these violence interrupters. Let me go and try to talk to them. So what you see is the stick is doing its job. And now they're going to turn toward the carrot. So it's collaboration from everybody. But the team that really does it from the very beginning is your old team, Baltimore City Police Department. With the work that those men and women are doing every day in the community, they're making those difficult arrests. They are really doing an outstanding job. And so you add also the support from the federal side. It's a collaborative team effort that I think in the streets, what I'm hearing is they know that it's all one team together.
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20: 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Be prepared. Check with WBAL and the WBAL TV 11 meteorologists for changing conditions.
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4: ABC News, I'm Dave Packer. In an addendum to the Justice Department's settlement of President Trump's lawsuit against the IRS, the Bureau would be, quote, forever barred from auditing Trump, his family, or their companies. Primaries in six states Tuesday. Kentucky Representative Thomas Massie lost his Republican House primary to President Trump pick Ed Gallrain. After his victory, Gallrain.
7: I want to thank President Trump for his support, his endorsement, and his counsel as I navigated this campaign, which is a journey of unto itself, and for his courageous leadership of our nation at this critical time.
4: New details emerging about Monday's deadly shooting at a San Diego Islamic Center. Authorities say the security guard delayed the shooter on their way in, both of them engaging them in a gun battle, so 140 children inside the mosque could go into hiding as police came. This is ABC News.
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18: Dauphin County School Board has named Dr. Diane Mack as the new superintendent. She's been interim superintendent since January. Replacement mail-in ballots for the upcoming Maryland primary are going out after many voters were sent the wrong party. We've learned the $1.8 billion lawsuit settlement President Trump has with the IRS also has an agreement that prevents the IRS from ever prosecuting the president and members of his family.
20: 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On the road.
8: The Maryland Department of Transportation State Highway Administration is beginning work to repair bridge deck joints in each direction of I-95. The bridge is over the Patapsco River at the Baltimore-Howard County line. Now, the work will cause single and double lane closures in both directions overnight until 5 a.m. I'm Tony Thornton, WBAL News Radio 1090 and FM 101.5.
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23: For the rest of the overnight and early morning, mostly clear and mild, lows in the upper 60s and low 70s. Partly cloudy and hot again on Wednesday, highs in the low 90s. Some scattered afternoon and evening thunderstorms could be strong. Cloudy and cooler on Thursday with some showers, high temperatures in the low 60s. I'm meteorologist Tom Tasselmeyer on WBAL News Radio 1090 and FM 101.5.
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14: All right, for those.

And here's what the report found. The inspector general reviewed what's called permission leave, now referred to administrative leave, and used during employee separations from city government. And according to the report, multiple employees across the mayor's office, the chief administrator's office, and other city agencies, to include two out of the state's attorney's office, remained on payroll after the departures, with total costs adding up to about $312,000. Now, to be fair, and this matters, the city, and even Ivan Bates, who was here on WBL earlier with TJ Smith, says, look, these situations are handled case by case. Ivan Bates talked about family dynamics during the holidays for one person and health for another. And on top of that, the city argues in this letter addressed back to the inspector general that administrative leave is a legitimate management tool used for transitions, severance negotiations, health situations, workplace issues. And honestly, look, I don't think most people are furious over the idea that sometimes employers, public or private, work something out for employees during difficult departures. It happens in a lot of places, right? But here's the part that changes the conversation. Because the IG says some employees receiving these arrangements were apparently not on approved leave list maintained by the Labor Commissioner's office. And in some cases, employees were coded in workday as working regular hours instead of listed on leave. And in at least one situation, the report said there appeared to be little evidence the employee was still actively working after departure. That is where taxpayers start raising eyebrows, right? Because this becomes, less about compassion and more about trust, especially in Baltimore, where we continue to hear these stories of waste, fraud, and abuse. And a growing city government office, especially the mayor's office, where you've gone from 37 employees in a decade ago to nearly 140 today. Or how we wasted $2 million on a website that was never rolled out. I think eventually it did, with the IT department taking it over. But of course, a lot of money went to the spouse, the husband of one of the deputy mayors. And just on and on, all the spending habits and all these, the food, the P-card controversy. Remember the P-card controversy a couple months ago? And then, of course, with this whole battle over access to records tied to Monzi's sidestep program. We keep hearing this and it's like, oh. And on top of that, we're talking about a deficit, right? Rising fees, more taxes and fees. So when a taxpayer hears, wait a minute, people are still getting paid? Are they still on payroll after leaving and not working? And some paperwork may not even match the process? Yeah, what's going on here? People are going to ask questions. And honestly, I think the most important part of this entire report is the city itself acknowledges that there was no formal written administrative leave policy whatsoever, that no handbook on how to handle this. And that is huge. That is huge. Because without clear written guardrails, everything starts becoming like discretionary. Documentation becomes inconsistent. And public confidence continues to erode. And let's be honest, that's usually how IG investigations begin in the first place. Not because somebody uncovers Hollywood-style corruption, but because someone inside government saw something and says, wait a minute, hold on. Why is everyone, all these other people,

0: getting treated this way. And that's the real issue here. Not necessarily fraud, not necessarily criminality, but whether taxpayers can trust that rules are clear, consistent, documented, and applied equally. So if government wants flexibility for special employee situations, what kind of oversight should that come with? What should be done? Or should it not be allowed? And then also the other question I have is, do vague policies eventually create perception that government insiders play by different rules than everyone else? The number here is 410-467-WBAL, or you can also text me at thegreensolutionsremodeling.com text line at 410-467-9225. Here is a text message. Public benefits for public employees, not sweetheart deals. I don't know if all the beneficiaries are female, and that's the other thing with the IG reports. They don't give you the details of who's been investigated. They're like employee one, number two, you know. Here another texter says this OIG shows why you need OIG to investigate. Keep it transparent and honest. Not just that, but also sometimes it helps create new policies. We learn that something is broken, it needs to be fixed. Let's create a new policy. Let's update the handbook. Or as this texter says, the rules are, there are no rules. And maybe that's the whole purpose of the IG's office, right? You identify a problem and now you need to create some rules. Interesting story. I have more that I want to get into. Also, talking about spending, they're looking at cutting some benefits here when it comes to your health. Stay tuned for more.
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6: Harford County School Board has named Dr. Diane Mack as the new superintendent. She's been interim superintendent since January. Replacement mail-in ballots for the upcoming Maryland primary are going out after many voters were sent the wrong party. We've learned the $1.8 billion lawsuit settlement President Trump has with the IRS also has an agreement that prevents the IRS from ever prosecuting the president and members of his family.
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0: You know that moment when the government rolls out a small fee and critics are told, oh, calm down, it's just a dollar, stop overreacting, it's for a good cause. And then a few weeks later, the exact thing people warned about, like me, actually starts happening. Well, yeah, here we are, because Maryland's brand new paint fee is already driving people, literally driving people and businesses out of the state. And honestly, I saw this coming a mile away. This was a moment I told you. I think it was one of those mark my words on such and such day. It has happened. It has happened. Maryland now adds a mandatory fee, right? Remember this story? Of every can of paint sold in this state. 50 cents on smaller containers, $1.15 per gallon, up to $2.25 on larger buckets. And the money funds a paint recycling program run by Paint Care. It is a nonprofit. Oh, yeah, we have a history with nonprofits in our state. Oh, boy, we do. Yeah, it goes to this nonprofit called Paint Care. And remember, this is the same nonprofit that I talked about a couple months ago, in which the CEO makes over $1 million a year. So, and back then, and actually this was passed, this was a deal made in 2024. It just took a couple years to roll out and set up these little bins or, I don't know, they look like, I don't know, like this, like a disposal, like a little trash bin outside of all these, like the Lowe's or Home Depot's or Sherwin-Williams. And they set it up where you just drop in your bucket of unused paint and they come and collect it. So it took a couple years to roll this out. And back then we were told, oh, it's just a tiny fee. It's a tiny fee, but tell that to the professional painters that are buying paint in bulk, because now here are the stories coming out, hearing from Maryland contractors literally driving to neighboring states, right? And I said this is probably going to happen more in our state than, I don't know, like California, I think, where this all started, because we're such a small state. It's easy. If you live close to Pennsylvania, you'll drive to Pennsylvania. If you live closer to Delaware, you go to Delaware. West Virginia, Virginia. Heck, even D.C. Actually, D.C. is another jurisdiction that has this program with Paint Care, but they actually charge less. So they actually charge less. They don't have, I think it was like 40 cents or something. It's less than ours. But anyways, their people are going to other states to buy paint. This is not a hypothetical anymore. People are actually doing it. And in this article, one professional painter says, we are traveling to Pennsylvania to get our paint, especially if it's quantity. And this right here is the part Annapolis never seems to understand, the unintended consequences. People change, right, their behavior, especially small businesses and contractors, especially contractors. Especially people already getting squeezed by a lot of other factors like inflation, utility costs, insurance, labor costs, rising minimum wage. And you know, this is the irony, because when I first covered this, it didn't dawn on me. And I know people have said, well, technically, Maryland doesn't get any of this money. It goes just directly to this nonprofit. Oh, but wait a minute. Because Maryland does collect sales tax on the fee itself. So even though the fee, the $1.15, whatever, $2.25, goes directly to the nonprofit, the state still gets a cut because the sales tax is applied after the fee is added, which means the higher the fee, the more paint that you need, the more tax revenue the state collects. That is an important detail that we forgot to mention a while back, because suddenly this doesn't feel like government standing on the sidelines anymore. And this is what a lot of people have been warning about for years. Maryland has developed this culture of, it's only a dollar. It's just another little small fee. Businesses, they can absorb it until eventually it affects the behavior. It changes behavior. People leave. Businesses shop elsewhere. Contractors buy out of state. And then we have delayed projects. And then politicians stand around confused asking, why are we losing economic activity? Well, because incentives matter and human behavior matters. And yes, sometimes part of it, it's economics. But I think part of it is also rebellion. Being rebellious here. There are people right now saying, you know what? I am tired of being nickel and dime every time I walk into a store. And honestly, I think a lot of Marylanders relate to that feeling. You know, it is about saving a few dollars here and there, but it's also about like, screw you. I'm being rebellious here. My business is here, but screw you. You're not getting a penny from me. There's a one painter in this article that says you need to get a mortgage just to paint your room. Now, obviously, they're exaggerating. But you know why that line hits? Because emotionally, people feel buried right now, right? Everywhere they turn, another fee, another surcharge, another bill, another small increase. Oh, don't forget the tech tax. And eventually, people stop seeing these things individually, and they start seeing a pattern. So now look, sure, proper paint disposal matters. Environmental cleanup matters. Nobody wants toxic waste dumped into streams and landfills, but transparency matters too. And so does oversight. And if you're forcing Marylanders to fund a program, but have every right, they have every right to ask. Like, how is this money being managed? How is the CEO making $1 million? I want to do an investigative report and actually see what happens when they pick it up. How is it properly disposed of? And this is the other thing. When you compare, there's a few other states. I think 10 states or so that are in this program. Why is Maryland's fee the highest in the country? Why? You know? Once you got businesses start crossing state lines, you've officially moved beyond environmental policy, right? And into economic consequences. So, am I wrong for saying, see, I told you so? And how many more small fees before Maryland starts pushing even more economic activity somewhere else? And here's a big one. At what point, you know, does all for the environment become economic self-sabotage? And if contractors are already driving to other states over paint, what does that tell you about the broader mood in the state right now? The lines are open, 410-467-WBAL, or you can text me at the greensolutionsremodeling.com text line at 410-467-9225. When we come back, I'll take your calls, read your messages. 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
20: From ABC News, I'm Dave Packer. 6 states holding midterm primaries on Tuesday in Kentucky. Incumbent Congressman Tom Massey was unseated by Trump-backed contender Ed Gallarain. ABC's Jay O'Brien covers Capitol Hill.
21: This is significant because it's the latest in a string of successful primary challenges we've seen President Trump mount against Republicans he perceives as disloyal. Those state lawmakers in Indiana, he ousted sitting Republican Senator Bill Cassidy with a Republican primary challenger, a Trump-backed challenger not long ago. And now, of course, Thomas Massey.
20: And now that Cassidy's days on the Hill are numbered, he did an about-face and this time voted for an Iran powers resolution in the Senate. So this time, after 7 failed votes, it narrowly passed. An unusual order from the Justice Department barring the IRS from investigating President Trump, his sons, and their companies. ABC News Chief Washington correspondent Jonathan Curl.
22: In an extraordinary move, the Justice Department declared the IRS is, quote, forever barred and precluded from auditing President Trump, his family, his oldest sons, and their companies, or pursuing any claims for past actions. It's part of the unprecedented settlement after President Trump dropped his $10 billion lawsuit against the IRS.
20: One of three people killed by two teen shooters at a San Diego mosque on Monday. Authorities and community members said he was a beloved security guard who acted quickly to prevent more deaths. Amin Abdullah was said to have greeted everyone that arrived at the Islamic Center of San Diego with a smile. Khalid Alexander was a friend of Amin Abdullah.
4: Even though it's a loss for us as a community, I don't think that he would see it as a loss. Again, he died doing what he loved the most and protecting children.
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20: The New York City medical examiner is investigating the death of a 56-year-old mother and grandmother who fell through an uncovered manhole. Danike Gosanje stepped from her car into an open steam-heated manhole. ABC's Aaron Katursky.
23: The utility responsible for the manhole says the cover was dislodged after a multi-axle truck turning onto 52nd Street from 5th Avenue drove over it. 12 minutes later, the suburban grandmother parked in that spot.
20: Severe storms across multiple states with millions of Americans on alert for dangerous thunderstorms and damaging winds. ABC News Chief Meteorologist Ginger Z.
24: The East Coast is sweltering. 98 in Philadelphia, an all-time May record. 96 in Boston. 93 in New York City. And in the West, multiple new fires breaking out tonight. The Bain Fire east of Los Angeles forcing families to flee. Multiple people reportedly injured. And some 750 firefighters battling the Sandy Fire outside Los Angeles that exploded Monday. Winds and heat fueling the flames again.
20: The final batch of Schlitz beer will be brewed in Wisconsin this Saturday. The brand is being retired after 177 years, marketed for years as the beer that made Milwaukee famous. At one time, Schlitz was America's largest brewer. Pabst brought the brand in 1999, but it struggled against competition. Farewell events will take place over the next month. Dave Packer, ABC News.
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27: The long-term construction project is scheduled to resume along 95 up in Harford County in both directions between Route 24 and Route 543, the Bell Camp exit, expecting single and possible double lane closures until 5 a.m. and also during the day from 9 a.m. until 3 o'clock in the afternoon. 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
29: Weather.
30: Throughout the overnight and early morning, skies will be mostly clear. Low temperatures in the upper 60s and low 70s. Partly cloudy and hot on Wednesday with high temperatures in the low 90s and some scattered afternoon and evening thunderstorms. Cloudy and much cooler with showers on Thursday, highs in the low 60s. I'm meteorologist Tom Tasselmeyer on WBAL News Radio 1090.
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0: the gateway to the West. Good morning, good evening, wherever you may be, across the nation, around the world. I'm George Norrie. This is Coast to Coast AM. Later tonight, Psychic Bloodlines. Here's what's happening. President Donald Trump said he delayed strikes on Iran planned for today following progress on a possible deal to end the war, though Tehran's latest proposal appears little change from an earlier deal that the president rejected as garbage. The latest proposal includes a withdrawal of troops from areas near Iran, an end of the war on all fronts, including Lebanon, compensation for damage during the conflict, a lifting of sanctions, and an end to the ongoing U.S. maritime blockade. Top Islamic Republic officials in the hours beforehand also said they consider the country's right to enrich uranium non-negotiable. Here's Tom Danheiser with the latest on today. Tom?
1: Well, George, the latest proposal deal is a no-go. President Donald Trump said on Tuesday that the United States may need to strike Iran again. Vice President J.D. Vance warned the U.S. is locked and loaded to resume Iran strikes if nuclear talks fail. President Trump telling reporters the U.S. could launch a renewed strike on Iran by early next week. Iran's Foreign Minister Abbas Araghchi said Tehran has gained military knowledge from previous hostilities and warned that a return to war will feature many more surprises, with Tehran being ready to down additional U.S. aircraft. His comments come after President Trump gave Iran 2 to 3 days to reach a deal. Meanwhile, the U.S. Senate has voted to advance a war powers resolution designed to halt the military campaign in Iran unless Trump receives congressional approval. And global crude oil prices are trading above $100 a barrel amid ongoing geopolitical tensions in the Middle East. George?
0: All right. Thank you, my friend. And here's Dr. John Curtis, onlinecolumnist.com, with his perspective. John, what do you think of all this?
2: Well, the important thing is that world energy markets really are not in chaos. We know what's happened here in the States. You can only imagine how bad it is in Europe and other parts of the world. I mean, we're, $6-7 a barrel, whatever, here out in California, maybe $4 or $5 a barrel, other parts of the country, a gallon of gas, and other parts of the country. The issue to me for Trump is, will bombing Iran in a second round of, airstrikes accomplish his goal of dislodging the IRGC from, controlling, with their swift boat fleet, the Strait of Hormuz? If, they can decide, determine that it won't stop that terrorist, swift boat fleet of Iran from attacking commercial shipping, then I think the focus of Trump should not be on bombing various civilian targets like energy infrastructure and that, but the U.S. Navy should go after those swift boats and begin escorting ships again through the Strait of Hormuz. All countries in the world believe and that the maritime shipping through the Strait of Hormuz is an international waterway. It's not controlled by any country. Iran, in their proposals to the U.S. that Trump has referred to as garbage, is the notion that Iran can turn the Strait of Hormuz into a turnpike and start arbitrarily charging commercial ships anything that they feel they want from various shipping lines. That is unacceptable to everyone. All of the Arab Gulf states, Saudi Arabia, Bahrain, UAE, Kuwait, you name it, all the energy producers of the Gulf want that strait opened. So Trump has to ask himself in this next phase what's important to Trump, and I don't think the press gets it right, is that he wants Iran to sign a nuke deal in which they will give up basically uranium enrichment for a 20-year period or something close to that. Mm-hmm. That's what he's looking for. He's not looking for perfection. He wants that strait open. He's not going to pay Iran reparations. We can get dispel that notion. But if they give him, and I think there's grumblings in Iran to make some deal on nuclear enrichment, not necessarily turning over the stockpile, 1,000 pounds of 60% enriched uranium, but at least to curtail the production of enriched uranium, then I think, you know, we can they can avoid another bombing campaign. And I think that's what the Arab Gulf states are working with Iran and with Pakistan on getting Iran to agree with. So that's where it stands right now.
0: Good perspective, John. And I think the bombing may resume. We'll see what happens if Iran really comes to the table or not. Pizza Hut remains America's favorite pizza chain, according to a new survey of more than 44,000 diners across the country, edging out Domino's in a closely watched ranking of national pizza brands. The survey, conducted between March of last year and February of this year, is part of the organization's annual restaurant rankings report, found Pizza Hut earned almost 20% of the votes for the best-tasting fast food pizza, compared with Domino's at 17%, so it was pretty close. A newly built home may cost more up front, but buyers could come out ahead over time as newer properties require less maintenance and use less energy, according to a new Realtor.com poll. The report suggests buyers should look beyond listing prices and consider the long-term cost of home ownership when comparing new and existing homes. Catherine Austin Fitz once worked for the Department of Housing and Urban Development as the Assistant Secretary. Catherine, what do you think of new homes versus used homes?
3: So, George, it's so important when you do the due diligence when you're buying a home that you really understand what the maintenance needs of that home is going to be. If you look at the housing market right now, people are really struggling with the increase in maintenance costs, whether it's property taxes or improvement costs or energy costs. So, you know, cost over time is becoming a more and more important percentage. And that means anything you can do up front to make sure you understand not just what the upfront costs are, but the cost over time. So this report is trying to focus people on that fact and saying, look, you know, new homes are more expensive, but there's lower maintenance costs. I would just emphasize that's not every new home. So you really need to look exactly at the home where you are, the jurisdiction you're in, you know, what the property taxes are, what the direction of the property taxes and municipal services. You really need to do your due diligence these days.
0: But do you think overall a new house is better than a used house?
3: A well-built, well-done home is going to be likely going to be more reliable than a used home. But again, you know, you have to do due diligence each specific item. So don't assume anything. One of my favorite books on home building is, I think it's the 106 Common Mistakes Home Builders Make. And the author took all of his students, he was a university professor, and sent them to interview, you know, just thousands and thousands of homeowners of all the mistakes they had made when they bought their home. So do your due diligence and think a lot about what the costs over time are going to be, because that is a critical issue in really enjoying and loving your home.
0: All right. Thank you. Catherine Austin Fitz. A new study suggests that a specific longevity gene may help protect the brain from the effects of aging, including Alzheimer's disease. The gene helps the body transport and metabolize fats and cholesterol, especially in the brain. How about that? And scientists have managed to hatch live chicks, listen to this, from a fully artificial egg, marking a distinction breakthrough that paves the way for resurrecting long-dead species. Experts at Colossal Biosciences, the company planning to bring back the woolly mammoth, have created the first-ever shell-less incubation system that mirrors a natural egg as much as possible. It's truly remarkable. Now, we talk a lot about the Big Bang. What is it? How did it start? In a moment, we'll get the views from James McCanny on what it is or is not. Next on Coast to Coast AM. 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
0: And welcome back to Coast. Glad to be with you. George Norrie here. Professor James McCanny has taught mathematics, physics, computer science, and astronomy, and worked in the United States, Latin America, and with high-level Russian scientists as well. He has presented his research at international conferences and has been a regular guest on Coast to Coast for years. One of his latest books is called The Real History of Man and Earth Myths, Magic, and Mayhem. James, my friend, how you doing, Professor?
6: Well, George, good to hear your voice again. How are you doing?
0: I'm doing great. How about you?
6: I'm doing real good.
0: You know, I have tried to get some physicist or some scientist or some astronomer over the 23 years I've been doing this show to explain to me the Big Bang Theory, and nobody can do it. So I'm going to ask Professor James McCanny, what do you think is going on here?
6: Well, George, I just want to start by saying this is probably the most important show I've done out of all these years I've done Coast to Coast shows. This is the pinnacle show right here. And the situation with the Big Bang is that it never really did make sense. You get all this nonsensical physics, things that don't make any sense, so they make up other physics, and that doesn't make sense. And you finally get to dark matter and dark energy, and they don't even know what it is. And they're looking for it, and it's got to be there. They can't even tell you what it is. But the basic situation here is, it comes right down to the following situation. They've made some big errors in the understanding of the fusion processes. And what it comes down to is there is a excess current of protons in a fusion-based wind. So this is coming off a galactic nucleus. Quasar, our sun, Jupiter, and Saturn are doing this. And they have an excess current of protons. And what that does is it creates a capacitor. And what happens is photons coming out of that capacitor have a redshift. I call it the induced electric dipole redshift, something I discovered in 1979. It's laboratory verifiable. And so the redshift that they're seeing that Edwin Hubble first saw over 100 years ago through his telescopes, that redshift is not due to things moving away from us. It's due to local conditions of these fusion-based objects.
0: Well, explain to us, James, how something could start from nothing. What was the beginning like? And how was the beginning even there?
6: Well, yeah, and this is kind of a hand-waving thing. If you take the universe as it is and you reverse it in three dimensions back to a point, that at some point you just lose it. I mean, to imagine that because things are expanding that all of a sudden they come back to this point the size of a pinhead is nonsensical in itself. And now the thing that really blew the lid off this is the James Webb Telescope, finally. We knew 50 years ago that the Big Bang didn't make sense. There have been two Nobel Prizes, one in what was 1978, the Penzias and Wilson Nobel Prize, and then 2006, when it turned out that the perfectly even microwave cosmic background radiation was not perfectly even. There's a second 2006 Nobel Prize by Mather and Smoot that gives the reason why it's not smooth. And so, but the reality is what they're looking at with this cosmic background radiation is the dust and gas cloud that surrounds our solar system. That's all it is. They're not seeing, if you put a microwave telescope outside of our solar system, outside of this nebular cloud that surrounds our solar system, you would not see it anymore in the wider universe. And you can see these clouds around other stars. So they have big, major errors in Nobel Prizes, in the fundamental corner pillars of the Big Bang theory.
0: Do you bring God into the equation, James?
6: Well, I call it a designer. And I'm personally a Christian. I'm Irish, you know, grew up a Catholic. And so, but in terms of science, even the Native Americans, the indigenous peoples all over the world recognize a designer, that we're just living in the middle of this. We come along and everything is already here. It's already designed. Everything works. There's so many things for our benefit, like the indigenous peoples looked at cedar and birch bark as gifts from the gods because it made their life so much easier. You know, and that's a very fundamental view, but everything around us, the magnetic field that protects us, you know, liquid oxygen, liquid water, the oxygen in the atmosphere, the right content. We're just, you know, we are part of this ecosystem and we live in it because of all of the thousands of factors that are there. So there's a design. The protons on this side of the universe are the same as the protons on the other side of the universe. You know, when we look through telescopes, and like I say, this is what the James Webb Telescope did. It sees beyond where the Big Bang was supposed to be. And so finally people are going, okay, this Big Bang thing ain't working anymore. But what I did is I not only can knock the pillars out from the fundamental of cosmology as we know it today, Big Bang cosmology, I replace it with a whole set of new physics principles which are sensical. And it all comes back to the fact that there's an excess current of protons in the fusion winds that come off, like our star, the sun, galactic nuclei, etc. And that's why comets are not dirty snowballs. That's why comets are the discharge of that same capacitor. That's why there's a Kuiper belt full of thousands of new planets forming. Anyway, what I've done is replace Big Bang cosmology, you know, right down the line, all the different aspects, whether it's galactic in formation or quasars. Take quasars. There's supposedly these energetic objects at the end of the universe, but that never made any sense physically. But quasars are just high energy, high proton wind device or entities that have a big redshift. That's all. They're not at the edge of the universe. And, you know, they didn't fly out of the Big Bang the farthest, the fastest. So, and I've been in recently in conferences, one in Germany a couple of weeks ago, one in the UK a couple of weeks ago. and I'm being published in the peer-reviewed journals now. Every day I get 2 to 3 emails of journals wanting me to publish in their journal. This is taking hold big time.
0: It's by far one of the most perplexing questions we could ever ask ourselves. So if we take out the Big Bang Theory, which I never understood or agreed with in the first place, and replace it with this cosmic redshift, for example, how does that explain, though, how things started from nothing?
6: Well, we cannot measure, and this is like, let's pretend we're going to count to infinity, 1, 2, 3, 4, 5. We'll never get there. It's the same situation with cosmology. With our current equipment, even with the James Webb telescope, we cannot see, every time we build a bigger telescope, we see more. And if you took the James Webb telescope and could move it to the farthest point that it can see today, you would probably see that much more of the same in that direction, in all directions. The universe, it's something that's beyond comprehension. We cannot imagine the time frame or the extent of the universe. We cannot measure it. And that's what science is about, is measurement. We can't measure it. So therefore, in terms of the basic, just basic definition, it's infinite. It's bigger than we can measure.
0: Is it accurate then to say we don't know?
6: Yes, that is exactly the answer. And that's the problem with most scientists. They can't say that. They got to have a reason. They got to have everything locked down. And the real answer is we don't know how big it is, when it started. As far back in history as we can see with those telescopes, and that is when they look farther and farther out, that's what they're looking at, is time. Every time we build a bigger, better telescope, you see farther. So we can't measure. We don't know. And so as far as we know, the universe just keeps going on. And it's a design. I mean, let's face it. As a physicist, what we study is that design. How can scientists deny the design and a designer when that's what we're studying? The you know, you look through a telescope, the galaxies over there, as far away as you can see, are acting just like the ones here.
0: Let's talk more about this, James, when we come back in a moment. Fascinating discussion with Professor James McCanney about the beginning of everything on Coast to Coast AM.
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1: It has never been about the whole. 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
0: After C4 and Brian Neiman, T.J. Smith.
1: Only thing constant is change, but we are not getting any of that, right? It's just the same old, same old. What a mess.
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2: ABC News, I'm Dave Packer. Six states holding midterm primaries Tuesday in Kentucky. Incumbent Congressman Thomas Massie was unseated by Trump-backed contender Ed Gallrein, who said after his victory,
3: "My focus is on advancing the president's and the party's agenda to put America first and Kentucky always."
2: The incumbent Massie, the latest Republican targeted by President Trump to lose their seat in Congress following Senator Bill Cassidy's defeat in Louisiana on Saturday. The Justice Department barring the IRS from auditing and investigating President Trump, his sons, and their companies. It's part of the unprecedented settlement after President Trump dropped his $10 billion lawsuit against the IRS. A grueling recovery effort of five scuba divers who drowned in the Maldives. The bodies of two more divers have now been brought back to the surface, pulled from an underwater cave hundreds of feet down. One body recovered last week. A rescue diver also died in the recovery effort. This is ABC News.
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4: And so these kids, if you've seen them, they're without helmets, but they're not getting pulled over. 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
5: There's some construction activity across the Bay Bridge scheduled overnight. The eastbound span will be closed due to bridge maintenance work, so you will see two-way traffic operations in the westbound span to help ease any possible traffic delays, and you'll see that until 5 a.m. I'm Tony Thornton, WBAL News Radio 1090 and FM 101.5.
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8: For the rest of the overnight and early morning, look for mostly clear skies. Low temperatures ranging from the upper 60s to low 70s. On Wednesday, a partly cloudy hot day. High temperatures near 92. Scattered afternoon and evening thunderstorms could be strong. On Thursday, much cooler with cloudy skies and some showers. Thursday's high 61. I'm meteorologist Tom Tasselmeyer on WBAL News Radio 1090 and FM 101.5.
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9: The president, you would think, would be a little bit smarter than this. 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
0: 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C4 and Brian Neiman.
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1: We'll have you chime in next hour as well. We'll open up the phone lines with Professor James McKenney and take your calls. That'll be next hour on Coast to Coast. Still lots more to talk with him about. The Paranormal Podcast Network keeps cruising along. 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
6: And welcome back, George Norrie, along with Professor James McKenney, as we talk about the beginning of the universe, the Big Bang Theory, or what it was not. Jim, how did you come to your conclusions?
7: Well, I saw the contradictions, and this was all put together when I was at Cornell, 1979 to 81. And I saw so many things in the data sets that came in daily up in the science. There was a big auditorium up there with a big TV screen, and all the NASA scientists would gather. And for example, one day, a whole data set came in from a satellite that was around Venus. And they were using it. Venus was going around behind the sun. And so they were going to measure the bending of the radio signal from the satellite, because they knew exactly where that was, and then verify general relativity, like the bending of light. And that thing was all over the place. It was jumping up and down and sideways and back and forth, and they couldn't figure it out. And they never published the data. And I'm going, this is the induced electric dipole redshift. I already had my theoretical work. And there were so many contradictions that this whole idea that comets are dirty snowballs didn't make any sense. And so the same capacitor that I'm talking about for the redshift is the thing that causes comets to form around rocky objects that come into the electric field. So many things. I would say probably 20. One time I did a show on the number of Nobel Prize quality discoveries that I made.

0: Just based on this, all the different things like earth weather, what really causes hurricanes?
1: Mm-hmm.
0: Hurricanes are not caused by warm water, they're caused by electric fields in the vertical electric field of earth. And so there's just so many things that did not add up in standard science. It just is actually amazing. And they're still pounding the pavement with these same ridiculous theories. All the way, and I hate to use those words, but scientists have just become, it's become an industry. It's become an industry of publication, grant money, and they have a 10-year plan, and they got to stick with it. And once they get in the publications and the journals, peer-reviewed journals, luckily, the peer-reviewed journals are waking up, and they're starting, like I say, every day I get between 2 to 3 emails from journals, please publish your latest article in our journal. There's a big surge coming, and I think the Big Bang is on its last legs right now.
1: Now, before anything happened, what was before?
0: That's the mystery, and that is the infinite mystery of the designer. And I liken it kind of to this example I use, like take a whale that's breaching. And the whale lives in the ocean and the water, and when it breaches, it has a split second. You can see an island out there, maybe a boat, and then bang, back it's back in the water. And that's like us trying to understand the universe. We get this glimpse of it, but it's just too big, it's too immense, it's too complicated from the cosmological viewpoint all the way down to the subatomic level. But it's organized, it's designed. And as physicists, that's what we study, is this intricate design that is consistent. It's the same on the other side of the universe. I have a book, it's called The Diamond Principle. And that's the whole idea, is that if you discover a diamond on the other side of the universe, it's going to be formed by the same processes that diamonds are formed here. They might look a little different. They'll have different fissures, cracks in them or something like that. But the process is the same. And that's the idea, is that we live in this really organized, amazing universe that we can't comprehend. Scientifically, we're just starting to scratch the surface of understanding it.
1: I used to ask my mother, I still do these days, Professor, who created God? What created God? And she would always tell me, he always was and always will be. And it's an answer that I kept telling her, Mom, I find that unacceptable. Who created God? And she said, no one. He always was and always will be. And I could never get her off that answer, James.
0: It's one of those things where there is no answer. And it's like I say, take a simpler example, count to infinity. 1, 2, 3, 4, 5, okay. 2 weeks later, you know, you're up in the millions, billions or whatever. You're not even close to infinity. And so it's the same thing. Our brain just, we have mathematical there's a thing called induction. It's in pianos postulates. You take an element, you can create a successor element. And if you can do that, you can do this an infinite number of times. And that's our concept of infinity. It's very primitive, but we really don't. George Cantor did a study on infinities and discovered that there are many different kinds of infinities. The real number of infinity is a bigger infinity than counting numbers like natural numbers. And so these are things that are just beyond our comprehension.
1: If you had to guess how it started or what it might have been before it started, what would that guess be?
0: Well, it was always the same. As far back as we can look, and that's like when we look out with the James Webb Telescope or before that, the Hubble, you know, the Hubble could see so much. Then the James Webb comes along and dark spots out there that the Hubble couldn't see. All of a sudden, the James Webb is finding literally billions of galaxies in those dark regions.
1: Right.
0: And so it's just like no matter where we look, we find more of the same. So we literally cannot measure it. We cannot see to the end of the universe. And so scientists invented this Big Bang to get rid of God and the designer, that it all blew out of this thing and there's no need for a designer, just was all happenstance. And the world we live in, the universe we live in, would not be like this if it were just random, believe me.
1: Now, we have emotion, we have pain, but is it possible, James, that this is not real? that all of this that we're doing right now is just a fabrication?
0: Well, here's what I think. I think it's all real, and we're just discovering it. But we have a spiritual side to us, and I know you do a lot on this on your show.
1: Sure.
0: You know, when I one time I was out in L.A. in the studio there with you, and you were releasing your book, Talking to the Dead, and the whole idea is that there's a spiritual side to us, and that's what I say, the example about the whale breaching the water. With our perspective as human beings and this physical body and the spirit that lives in the body and that leaves after death and all of this, we really don't have a good perspective a good understanding of what's going on. We just get this basic glimpse of it. And so I think we have to stop asking that question and trying to understand it and then just turn around and realize it. Wow, I feel very special being a human being with a body and a spirit and being able to live in this universe, even for a short period of time. You know, the Greeks used to say that they were envious of man because he had a body, in spite of all the difficulties it takes to have a body and live in this world. They were envious of people because the Greek gods did not have a body. They were personified in a sense. But I think that's the way we have to look at this, is that we're just fortunate, and the best thing you can do is turn around and honor the designer. Like, thank you for giving me this piece of time and this body. Yeah. And that's the way I look at it.
1: Is it conceivable that we will never get the answer?
0: Well, we're always chipping away at it, like a new subatomic particle or some experiment, you know, mastering fusion or mastering the use of energy. You know, if you look at a few thousand years ago and all of the modern technology that we have today, that the designs of Tesla, all of the engineering that goes into our infrastructure, say electrical infrastructure, we're just scratching the surface. There's so much more. You know, I tell students all the time that the future of space is going to be huge because we're just starting to scratch the surface. And rocket technology is not going to get us very far. There are much better ways to go into space and travel around space with electromagnetic propulsion system, non-inertial propulsion systems. So we're just starting this whole gamut of science. And I think scientists have to get away from this idea that we know everything. We don't. We're just scratching the surface.
1: They say the universe is 14-some billion years old. How did they come up with that number?
0: Well, that's a good question. And what they looked at is they took the average of all of these redshifts of galaxies, quasars, etc., and then they reverse it, and they imagine it coming down to a single point. And it's very interesting. It's not a timeline. It's a three-dimensional timeline, which means that in three dimensions, all of this matter in the whole universe had to come into this pinpoint space, and they bring it to 13.5 billion years ago. So the problem is when the James Webb Telescope starts seeing things farther than that, they can't just say, oops, we missed by a few billion years and add a few billion years, because it's a three-dimensional reversal of the timeline, not a single lineal time. And so they're stuck. they're stuck with that 13, and how they got it was based on the Hubble constant, a lot of measurements of redshifts, basically. But it turns out that the redshift interpretation is wrong. It's not due to stuff moving away from us. It's due to these internal properties of stars based on proton wind that's coming off at the fusion-based capacitors. There are two factors with the induced electric dipole redshift: the strength of the electric field, non-uniform electric field, and the distance that the photon travels through as it's leaving. Those are the two big factors. So a galaxy has a much bigger distance than our sun, and so it has a much higher redshift. But it has nothing to do with it moving away from us.
1: Is there something, it's an equation or something that we're just missing, James, that we lack any understanding of to figure this out?
0: Well, I think the problem is we want an answer as to how old the universe is, and we just don't have it. We just can't measure it with the equipment we have today. If we could build a bigger telescope than the James Webb Telescope, and we finally look out and we go, gee, there's just nothing out there beyond this. Okay, now we can see the edge of the universe, but that hasn't happened yet. As far as the James Webb Telescope can see, there's more of the same. Develop galaxies.
1: But when you talk about the edge of the universe, what's on the other side of the edge?
0: Well, you know, the view of the Earth, you know, and back in the Middle Ages was that you'd sail off the edge of the Earth and fall off the waterfall at the edge of the Earth, and there would be storms and fire-breathing dragons and everything terrible. And that's kind of like where we are today. We just don't have a way of measuring it. At that time, nobody had ventured out that far. Finally, it was Columbus in the known world and Leif Erikson and a few other Vikings prior to that. But nobody had ever gone there. And that's where we are today in space, where no man has gone before. If we could build a bigger telescope, a big, big one, much bigger than the Webb Telescope, and look and finally, oops, there's just nothing out there. There's nothing beyond what we can see. Then, you know, we'd have to do this in all directions. Our assumption is we're in the middle of the universe, and, you know, we're in the middle of our universe as far as that's concerned. But if you look in all directions, there's more of the same as far as those big telescopes can see. So we literally cannot measure it with the equipment we have today.
1: Is it safe to say then that we do not really know how it started, and we do not know what was before that?
0: Correct, or how it's going to end. And it's not the Big Bang. That's the one sure thing we can say is it did not start in a pinpoint Big Bang. That did not happen.
1: You're one of the few scientists to say that, and at least I applaud you for admitting that it was not a Big Bang.
0: Yeah, well, this is a lot of people are supporting what I'm doing. I'm getting a lot of support, and like I say, I'll have more international conferences coming up this year. Dealing with this topic, that's there's more and more publications are going out in peer-reviewed journals. And, you know, you look back at the two Nobel Prizes that were given, for example, for cosmic background radiation. That was the best information they had at the time. But when we look at it now, what they were looking at was a dust cloud that surrounds our solar system. That's what they're looking at.
1: I would be honored, Jim, to get you back on after you win your Nobel Prize.
0: I'm not sitting by the door waiting with bated breath.
1: It's fascinating. It really is. Does it perplex you?
0: Oh, absolutely. Yeah, it's, you know, as being a scientist, I probably have the best view of this of anybody. And it's too big to even comprehend, and that's why you have to, in a sense, stop thinking about it, because we're hitting the wall. We cannot understand how something could exist forever, and how this, you know, and the designer and who put this all together. You know, it comes back in the form of music. This is the thing about the human spirit. You know, if you look at music, this is an oddity. I always talk about this. You have eight notes, right? And then some sharps and flats. And all the millions and millions of songs that have been developed, and they're all different, it's impossible. That is an indication of the human spirit and the ability to create music out of eight notes, which is, how can you do that? It's impossible. So there's a lot of things we really don't understand, but it comes back to the human spirit.
1: Well, the one thing I don't understand at all, Jim, is how something the size of a grain of sand could explode, and we have all this in the universe. That never happened. But stick with us. We're going to take a short break and come back and chat more with Professor James McCanney, and also take your calls. Chime in when we come back.
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7: From ABC News, I'm Dave Thacker. An extraordinary order from the Justice Department barring the IRS from investigating President Trump, his sons, and their companies. ABC's Jonathan Carl.
8: The deal was orchestrated by the head of the DOJ, Acting Attorney General Todd Blanche, who is Trump's former personal attorney. The president's settlement also creates a nearly $1.8 billion fund, taxpayer money, to pay for Trump allies or anyone else who claims they were mistreated by the Biden Justice Department.
7: Primaries in six states Tuesday testing President Trump's grip on the GOP, and it looks like that grip is pretty tight. Kentucky Representative Thomas Massie lost his Republican House primary to President Trump's pick, Ed Gallarain. Gallarain after his victory Tuesday night.
9: My focus is on advancing the president's and the party's agenda to put America first. In Kentucky, always.
7: Massie was President Trump's number one political target this year. Trump furious at Massie for his push to release the Epstein files and his opposition to the war with Iran. But the Senate Tuesday narrowly advanced an Iran war powers resolution. This was the first time the Senate has approved moving forward with the resolution after seven failed votes. Republican Senator Bill Cassidy switched his vote after getting primaried over the weekend by a Trump-endorsed challenger. New details emerging about Monday's deadly shooting at a San Diego Islamic Center. Authorities say the security guard delayed the shooters on their way in, engaging them in a gun battle so 140 children inside the mosque could go into hiding as police came.
10: They believe the shooters chose to leave when they heard sirens coming on their way outside, shooting and killing two more victims. The FBI says it has recovered writings. It describes those writings as a manifesto. It says that the manifesto, as they describe it, is full of hate against all religions and against multiple races. Alex Stone, ABC News, San Diego.
7: Also in Southern California, new wildfire has broken out, this time in Riverside County. 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
7: The CDC confirms an American missionary doctor, Peter Stafford, has tested positive for Ebola in Central Africa. Dr. Stafford has been evacuated to Germany for treatment. His colleague, Dr. Scott Myrie.
13: It's not like COVID. It's not spread through the air. And I think this is a common misconception. Americans panic when they hear Ebola. It's only transmitted through touch, bodily, you know, but any kind of bodily fluid.
7: Officials say there could be over 500 cases connected to the outbreak. The National Transportation Safety Board released new information on the fiery November crash of a UPS cargo plane in Louisville that killed three pilots and 12 people on the ground. The NTSB finding some warnings about the plane's condition may have been missed. ABC Sam Sweeney reports.
14: As the UPS plane rolls down the runway headed for Hawaii, that left engine rips off of that wing. The pylon, a piece that broke in there, over the years it had worn down. And UPS had been warned by Boeing that this might happen. But back in 2008, Boeing said that they didn't believe that it posed a threat to the safety of the aircraft.
7: The European Union announced it struck a provisional agreement on legislation to remove import duties on U.S. goods. The move is a key part of the trade deal reached with the United States last summer, aimed at avoiding higher U.S. tariffs on EU products. I'm Dave Packer, ABC News.
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17: The Maryland Department of Transportation State Highway Administration is beginning work to repair bridge deck joints in each direction of I-95. The bridges over the Patapsco River at the Baltimore-Howard County line. Now, the work will cause single and double lane closures in both directions overnight until 5 a.m. I'm Tony Thornton, WBAL News Radio 1090 and FM 101.5.
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18: Weather.
19: For the rest of the overnight and early morning, mostly clear and mild, lows in the upper 60s and low 70s. Partly cloudy and hot again on Wednesday, highs in the low 90s. Some scattered afternoon and evening thunderstorms could be strong. Cloudy and cooler on Thursday with some showers, high temperatures in the low 60s. I'm meteorologist Tom Tasselmeyer on WBAL News Radio 1090 and FM 101.5.
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1: In this hour, we'll take your calls with Professor James McKenney as we talk about the existence of the universe. 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
1: And welcome back, George Norrie, along with Professor James McKenney. His website is linked up at coasttocoastam.com. But you're getting more and more people to agree with you, James, that something very strange is going on here, right?
4: Yeah, there was a guy named Halton Arp, and he's passed away. But what he did is catalog unusual galaxies, and what he noticed was quasars, what we call quasars, were physically, visibly attached to normal galaxies with very different redshifts. The quasar would have a high redshift, and the galaxy would have a very low redshift. But they were connected in X-ray and all the different portions of the electromagnetic spectrum, you could see them attached. And so he tried to push that. There was another scientist, Bainbridge, and the whole. Now there is a whole worldwide contingency of scientists that are pushing this narrative and saying, hey, look, these quasars are attached. And what I did is I came along and I put down the theoretical basis for why the quasars attached to galaxies have a higher redshift, and it's because they are discharging the fusion-based capacitor of the normal galaxy, which makes them charge more, which gives them a much higher redshift with the induced electric dipole redshift. So now we can explain it theoretically. And so that is a huge, huge blow to cosmology and Big Bang cosmology. And so this is gaining support because not only are we criticizing the Big Bang, I'm replacing it with very sound theoretical work.
1: And you're doing a great job doing it, James. Does it perplex you?
4: Absolutely. It's complicated. This is very complicated stuff. You had scientists like Tesla worked on this on more of an Earth-based situation. He didn't understand where the vertical electric field came from. Einstein, in his autobiography, is called Out of My Later Years, criticizes general relativity. He says it does not include, why does it include gravity? We know that these effects of on light of gravity, but we don't know any of electromagnetic fields, and that's what I discovered. That's what Einstein was literally looking for when he died. That's why he was talking to Velikovsky, because Velikovsky was talking about these electrical effects in outer space, and they were good friends at Princeton. But Einstein was trying to understand what these electrical effects were, and he died before he ever got there. Back in the 50s, when Einstein died, we just didn't have the data. We didn't have the spacecraft. We didn't have the Voyager and the Pioneer spacecraft to Jupiter and Saturn. Now we have that, and that's why I was able to discover this, because I saw the data. Finally, we had data. Jupiter and Saturn are putting out a redshift. That was a surprise to me. And they have the proton winds coming off of them. The Voyager and the Pioneer spacecraft actually measured them. But that's something that was just kind of obfuscated by NASA. They never talked about it. They kind of swept it under the rug. And that's where I was able to pick up on it, because I was there to see the data when it was coming in. And so when I got to Cornell, I already had most of my theoretical work done on electromagnetism in the solar system. And so it was many factors that went into putting all this together. And now, 50 years later, it's finally taking root and growing.
1: James, not only do we have the complexity of the universe and how it started, but then you have to add the factor in about life and how it started. Yeah. I mean, the whole thing is unbelievable, isn't it?
4: Well, you don't need in a universe that, look at the whole universe, there's no need for life. And, you know, it could all exist and everything without you and me. Perfectly just fine. All the stars and the galaxies, and they go on. But now you have this, you know, if you look at the amount of matter that goes into our bodies, it's minuscule compared to all the matter in the universe. Yet we're the ones that are conscious. We can look around and see the universe, measure it. And what's the whole objective? Just to realize and in a sense, look around and give praise to this amazingly complex universe. And what do scientists do? They deny the guy that designed it. You know, I mean, here we are studying this complex thing. It's consistent across, you know, if it began in a Big Bang at random, we wouldn't have all the protons being the same exact same charge and size, and they'd be random, you know. So this is a design. I mean, you gotta look at it for what it is.
1: If I was interviewing God on this program, and one of my first questions would be, how did you come to be? What do you think his answer would be?
4: Wow. Well, that'd be my first question, too. And, you know, give us your history. When were you born? But that's there again. It's, if you go back in time, it just keeps going. Or if you go into the future, the same thing. It's just like we're in the middle of this, and it's like standing in the middle of a forest and trying to figure out where the forest came from. And, you know, trees have fallen down. Some are rotting. Some of them have mushrooms growing out. And then there's little sprouts, and you have fully grown trees. Where did all of this come from? And if you were just put there for the first time, it'd be a mystery. And that's the same way with the universe. It's too big a mystery for us to comprehend.
1: Let's go to the phones. Wildcard line, Michael in California to get us started. Hi, Michael.
5: Thank you for taking the call. Professor, I met you about 30 years ago at MUFON, and I bought your three books. Anyway, over the years, I try to send some information to the post office boxes in Mound, Minnesota, but they always got sent back. But the thing is that you and your colleagues x-rayed the sun, and you guys, from what I remember you were talking about, you guys discovered there was an iron core at the center of the sun, which means that iron core is like a seed, and it must be in with all the stars. And I got a friend who's like a mathematical genius. And I asked him, I said, well, if you look at the, everything seems to be coming into existence off the event horizons. But the first thing that comes off is a plasma, a gas under pressure, and then the gases and, you know, so forth until you start getting into the atoms. There was a book written many years ago called Reality Revealed. And they said that they believed that iron was going to be the foremost element of creation. And I asked my buddy, I said, Greg, I said, what kind of an electric field is going through a galactic arm? And he goes, oh, it's immense. I said, okay, if it's immense, how about the electromagnetic field? It's proportionally as large. Okay, you've got all this stuff coming into existence from plasma all the way down to the atoms of the elements. What is the most magnetizable element? He says, it's iron. So evidently, creation is formed on these galactic arms, and the star is the first element of solid creation, and it's got a iron seed, which you found. Okay? Anyway, he's been published in a couple of Combinatorix, and also Fibonacci Quarterly. And in order to get published, they wanted the proof of he's got these mathematical formulas that are unbelievable, partition mathematics and the other one. What happens is they had to go all the way, and George Andrews, who's the seat of mathematics at Penn State, did all the proofs, and they finally published his works. And if you can, before you, I don't even own a computer, but before you go off, can you leave us a post office box where I can send you this material and these articles? Because it's going to blow your mind.
4: The contact information is on the webpage, which is linked from coast to coast.
1: Yeah, you'll have to have somebody, Michael, get you to that website. Well, we've got it linked up for you, but he's got his information on how to contact him through the website, okay? Take advantage of that. What do you think of his comments, Mike, James?
4: Well, one of my major discoveries, which he's referring to here, was that the fusion of the sun is in the atmosphere. It's not in the core. In fact, I had a number of conversations with a guy named Hans Bethe when I was at Cornell. I'd go up and talk to him, and he's the guy that won a Nobel Prize for the core fusion model. And he knew there were some problems with it, and he was very interested. In fact, he directed me to the European journals where my work started to become published in those years, 79 to 81. But basically, the Russians that I worked with in the mid-90s created a very interesting experiment with an X-ray sensor. I don't have time to describe it here. But they discovered that the X-rays coming deeper in the sun were cooler, meaning that the hottest fusion reaction was up in the atmosphere, basically proving what I was talking about. I'm not saying it's an iron core. It's probably more like a metallic hydrogen core, just like Jupiter. But iron is an important element, and of course, in planet Earth, it's very important. It's one of the things that helps protect us from solar radiation. But at any rate, there's a lot of detail there.
1: Let's go to Tom in La Jolla, California. Welcome to the program. Hi, Tom.
6: Tom Danheiser for accepting my call. And Professor James McCanny, it is always a pleasure to hear your interviews. I have a comment and then a question. George has a problem with understanding the Big Bang, but I have another problem, and that's about cosmic speed limits. And, when I drive on a highway, you'll see signs that say don't drive faster than 60 miles an hour, and if you do drive faster, then the highway patrol stops you. But I talk to scientists, not you, but I talk to other scientists, and they say, well, there's a speed limit to the universe. It's the speed of light, 186,000 plus miles per second. And that just doesn't make sense to me. I mean, for example, it takes light 9 minutes to travel from the sun to the Earth. It takes light several hours to travel out to Pluto from the sun, yet there's a coherency, if you know what I mean, a coherency to the structure of the solar system that transcends that speed limit.
4: Can I cut you off here? And I think I know where you're going with this. And, okay, this is an interesting problem. It's one that I'm working on right now. And you have general relativity, which states that the speed of gravity, in other words, the speed that you can detect gravitational or movement of an object, is the speed of light. That's what Einstein said. But back as far back as Newton, they knew that gravity worked at an infinite speed, because Euler, one of the great mathematicians, did a problem. He said, if you imagine that the speed of gravity is the same as the speed of light, then the Earth is looking at where the sun was 8 minutes ago. And if you do that, in 330,000 years, the Earth will spiral in and crash into the sun. Doesn't work. And so gravity moves at a much faster, probably infinite speed than the speed of light. And I in fact, on my desk right next to me here, I have some notes. If you took, say, the Jupiter-Sun pair, and they're orbiting each other, Jupiter is 1/10 the mass of the sun. Physical size of the sun. But at any rate, if you doubled that, the time it takes light to get from the sun to Jupiter is 43 minutes. If you doubled that, it's 86 minutes, and the gravitational equations would be radically different because of the time it takes gravitational, the view of the sun by Jupiter, because Jupiter's seeing the sun where it was 86 minutes ago, not 43 minutes ago. And that's not the way celestial mechanics works. And so there's a real quagmire here. And what I'm determining myself is that Einstein made a mistake, the principle of equivalence and the assumption that gravity moves at the speed of light. And this is what you're talking about. And it's a complex problem. We don't have enough time on this show, or it's like a 3-month college graduate level course discussing this topic, but it's an important one. It's at the key of understanding gravity, which is totally different, not related to electromagnetism, by the way.
1: First time caller, Joe in St. Louis. Hey, Joe, go ahead.
7: Oh, yeah, I have two questions of the professor. Number one, what do you think of the ancient Greeks who said the universe never had a beginning in time, but that it always existed? And my second question is, what do you think of Aquinas, who said that all of the beings or existing things of our experience, including the outer space, all the material things of our existence cannot answer why they are, why they exist? He posited the thing that the essence of all of us is primarily material and human spiritual. And he said, you can't measure the spiritual, and that all of the things of our experience have to come from a being whose very essence or substance is existence. And that from that, that's where we come. Namely, he called it God.
1: You comment, first of all, James, on the time question.
4: Yeah, well, according to the Greeks, and that's what I was saying, too, and even almost all indigenous peoples look at the great creator as a single entity, not the multitude of the pantheon of gods of the Greeks, but they all agree on the same thing, and that there was a designer, and they worship that designer. That's one of the basic things they do. And thank him for all the gifts, like I was saying, cedar and birch bark were honored as gifts from the god because it made life easier. And then secondly, on the Thomas Aquinas, first of all, science denies the spirit. You can't put a meter on it. You can't measure it. There's no tape measure that can measure your spirit. You can see your aura if you go into a dark room and let your eyes adjust to the like cave darkness, I mean, absolute darkness. I've done this and seen the auras of other people. So That's and you can't take a picture of it. It's weird. But that's an element, that's one aspect of your spirit, but there's a lot more to it. It interacts with your body. And there again, we just don't understand it. There's how this works. But most people go around and they, you know, they shop at Target and they go through daily life, send the kids to school, and they don't have a clue that they have a spirit living in them, that they're going through life without communicating with. I take time all the time to communicate with my spirit, and I've gotten to be able to do that. So it's something that people should do. But it's not taught in school. It's like the biggest thing that is the biggest secret on the planet.
1: You think our ancients had the same complexity about this, James?
4: Oh, yeah. Yeah. And there, I think it's easier for a primitive group to understand it and feel it than with modern life that's full of all the diversions that we have. You know, we're, you know, the latest music, the latest TV show, the latest movie, you know, the whatever work, you know, like I say, send the kids to school, you know, whatever it is, we have all these diversions, and it's almost impossible for people to even if they go to church a lot, they don't realize that they have a spirit living in them and how to communicate with it.
1: We're going to come back in just a moment with Professor James McKinney and take final calls as we talk about how it all started on Coast to Coast AM.
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1: Well, that blew up when Iran all of a sudden said, you know, after we let you on the Friday, the blockade's back on.
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2: That would be great to ask the governor.
1: You know, how he feels about
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1: right.
2: or not.
1: You to know? 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
3: ABC News, I'm Dave Packer. In an addendum to the Justice Department's settlement of President Trump's lawsuit against the IRS, the Bureau would be, quote, forever barred from auditing Trump, his family, or their companies. Primaries in six states Tuesday. Kentucky Representative Thomas Massey lost his Republican House primary to President Trump picked Ed Gallrain. After his victory, Gallrain.
4: I want to thank President Trump for his support, his endorsement, and his counsel as I navigated this campaign, which is a journey of unto itself, and for his courageous leadership of our nation at this critical time.
3: New details emerging about Monday's deadly shooting at a San Diego Islamic Center. Authorities say the security guard delayed the shooter on their way in, both of them engaging them in a gun battle, so 140 children inside the mosque could go into hiding as police came. This is ABC News.
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8: Throughout the overnight and early morning, skies will be mostly clear. Low temperatures in the upper 60s and low 70s. Partly cloudy and hot on Wednesday with high temperatures in the low 90s and some scattered afternoon and evening thunderstorms. Cloudy and much cooler with showers on Thursday, highs in the low 60s. I'm meteorologist Tom Tasselmeyer on WBAL News Radio 1090 and FM 101.5.
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2: The president, you would think, would be a little bit smarter than this. 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
0: C4 and Brian Neiman. 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
0: Cutting through the talking points and asking the tough questions. Miss a minute, miss a lot. C4 and Brian Neiman.
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1: Next hour, psychic medium Suzanne Wilson joins us to talk about the other side, and she may also do some readings for us later on in the program. And we'll come back in a moment with James McKinney and take final calls as well. Have you signed up yet to become a Coast Insider? Great deal. 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
4: 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It's amazing. 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
1: So how do you sign up? 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And if you're in Canada, you can sign up to be an insider, too. So take advantage of that. Now, here's something for you men and women to build up that testosterone.
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2: And welcome back, George Norrie, along with Professor James McKinney, whose website is linked up at coasttocoastam.com. Let's go back to the calls. Let's start with John in Wisconsin. Hey, John, go ahead.
5: Hello, George. Hello, Professor. Several brief comments, please. George touched on this earlier about his mother. And by the way, happy upcoming birthday to George's mother. When I'm asked about the Big Bang or how things started or what was before God, I'm always reminded of what George's mother said, which is, it was always there. And if we would accept that premise, I think we will have less stress and less confusion on the subject. Having said that, though, I think it's important, Professor, that you continue your great work. I have learned so much from you tonight. My final comment is, I support the professor for the Nobel Peace Prize, and I support George Norrie for the Marconi Award. People, let's make this happen. Thank you, Professor. George, thank you for taking my call.
2: All right, John, thanks. Nice comments, Professor McKinney.
6: Thank you.
2: Next up, let's go to Todd in the state of Washington. Todd, you're up with us.
7: Thank you, George and Tommy. Now, I just finished a National Geographic article from 1985 about the Nile River. And the thing about that is that the pyramids may symbolize the mountains of the moon, which are the equatorial mountains where the Nile River originates. So why does the Nile River run from the equator up north to Egypt, and do you believe

0: that the Egyptians would have understood the origin where it eluded European explorers for about 2,000 years?
1: I am not sure. That's beyond my pay grade. I'm very interested in the pyramids and archaeology, but yeah, that specific issue, I just don't know.
2: Is it conceivable, James, that we will never get the answer to the Big Bang?
1: No, I think we have the answer, and that it did not happen.
2: I would agree with that, but I mean the answer to how it did happen.
1: Yeah, well, no, I don't think we are. And I think it's because every time we build a bigger telescope, at least up till now, we can see farther, we see more of the same. And that's the key issue. Things don't change. The galaxies, as far away as we can see, act just like the ones in our near neighborhood here. And we can look at the spectrum, all of the physics involved. It's all the exact same. The lines, the absorption lines of spectrum, the Zeeman effect, the Stark effect, the redshifting due to induced electric dipole redshift. It's all the same. So until we can build that telescope where we just don't see anymore, we won't have a measurement to the edge of the universe. And that's also looking out in time. So that's both a measurement, that's both a physical measurement and a time measurement.
2: East of the Rockies, Max is with us in Georgia, truck driving. Hey, Max, go ahead.
3: Hey, I got three questions now. I had one, but first of all, I'd like to know, why do you think everything is a big secret? Like in the Bible, it says we can't see anything because there's a veil over our eyes. Then you got the U.S. government hiding UAPs and all that from us. Second question is, the speed of light, is that the fastest we can measure, is the speed of light? And the third question is, our ancestors built on ley lines. Are the ley lines magnetic?
2: Which ones do you want to start with, James? Go ahead.
1: You pick. What was it? Let's go back. I it's late at night. What is the first one again?
2: The secrets.
1: Oh, the secrets, yeah. Well, why people have to rule the world and have secrets and all of that, it's like human personality. And it's these people that are control freaks seem to gravitate towards those positions. So it's always been that way. I don't know if there's a cure, but it's been a constant struggle for the average person just to, you know, just all the average person wants is to raise their family and have a good time, have a picnic, you know. And so I don't know. I can't explain that one. On the
2: speed of light.
1: Oh, the speed of light. Well, we were just talking about that, and I think the speed of gravity is, for all practical purposes, infinite. But it's let me just put it this way, for there's probably scientists listening that are jumping up and down that has been measured. I don't see it that way. The measurements that have been made with neutron stars colliding, et cetera, I don't buy those because I think the gravitational wave reactors are reacting to the electromagnetic radiation, not the gravitational pulse. So there's some big science questions there, and that's an open question. Let's just put it that way. Open experimentally, open theoretically.
2: And his other question had to do with Earth ley lines.
1: The ley lines. There again, I'm not an expert on Earth ley lines or the construction of like, say, pyramids, etc. So, beyond my pay grade on that one.
2: You've got a great pay grade, Mr. Bacanio, don't you?
1: Anyway, do we have another caller?
2: We have many. Hope in North Carolina, welcome to the show. Hi, Hope.
4: Well, hey, guys. Hey, listen, the woman's perspective. He's sitting here describing the universe and way out there and this and that. And I'm like, he's describing conception and gestation. So, yeah, we can do the telescope, but let's not forget about the microscope. We have figured out how a baby is like. It changes. It's all a big fractal. And it's back to your mother, George. It is. It just is what it is. And in the end, we just have to know that we need to cherish the whole dang thing. And if you want to talk ley lines, they've turned into flower, umbrella, cup, and kite lines. No one's respecting the entity that it is. Women, pregnant women, closest thing to the universe. Newborn baby, closest thing to the universe. If we could keep that as pure as possible, we might get the answers. Any comment there?
1: Well, there again, it goes back to what we were talking about, that in this whole universe, there's no physics reason for why there should be biological life. And they, like, just take the, I always talk about this, take a carbon atom, you put it in a human body, it acts differently than it does in a diamond, which is an inert object. And so what's the difference there? Chemists cannot tell you why is an organic molecule organic. They just define it. They recognize it, but they can't tell you why. Why does that carbon atom support life in a human body, but it doesn't in a diamond? You know, I don't know. Those are big questions, but it does come back to the fact that we do experience this, the babies being born, conceived, and that whole progression of biological life. And there again, this comes back to atheist science. They just want you to think this all just happened at random, and it didn't, believe me. There's a plan here. You talk about DNA, you talk about the nucleotides, etc. This is a plan. This is a very complex plan. And there again, we're just scratching the surface. We live in this world that we don't understand.
2: And it's probably a well thought out plan, isn't it, James?
1: Oh yeah, yeah. I don't think we're meant to know everything.
2: First time caller, Chris in Toronto, Canada. Hey, Chris, go ahead.
5: Yes, good evening, gentlemen. George, thank you for taking my call.
2: Sure.
5: I have two questions for Professor McCanny. The first one being if he's familiar or heard of the work of Dr. Paul Laviolette. For those who remember, he was a former guest on Coast to Coast before he passed. He was a big critic of the Big Bang Theory. What is Professor McCanny's thought on the electric universe, if he's familiar with that? And it's mechanistic processes as opposed to general relativity for the formation of the universe.
2: Pick that one first, James. Go ahead.
1: Okay, well, on the tired light theory, there are many people still propounding that. There's a webpage that's called ResearchGate, and that is bounced around all the time there. But the reality is that the redshifting is due to the induced electric dipole redshift. That's the majority. And regarding electric universe, probably I was one of the main authors of that whole movement when I was at Cornell. And early stages after that, I was one of the primary people that created the scientific structure of the plasma discharge comet model, not the dirty snowball comet model, like I was talking at the beginning of the show about the proton wind supported capacitor that drives the electric fields of everything in the solar system.
2: James, you looked at hydrogen. Why is that so important
1: talked
2: in the
1: about
2: equation?
1: That. A lot of people talked about it, but they didn't have the real good understanding. They talked the talk, but they didn't understand the science.
2: And your thoughts about hydrogen, what's so important about that?
1: Well, hydrogen is the up and coming fuel, and it has it's a very stable fuel. The industries that are being developed around hydrogen are being developed by private companies. They're not depending on government funding. And so they're very sound, very stable, very economically viable. In the industry, I have a hand in that myself. My patented wing generator, the JMCC wing generator, is a new next generation wind energy device that will be central to developing energy and creating hydrogen on ocean going barges, and also for running crypto and data centers on the ocean, developing energy for those So hydrogen is the energy of the future. It's not going to replace petroleum. It will add to it in terms of energy.
2: Mark in Ohio is with us. Welcome, Mark. Go ahead.
6: Hey, George. Your Navy colleague back at you.
2: Yes, sir.
6: Yeah. Anyway, George, by the way, real quick, John, the astrophysicist, Jean-Pierre Lumenet, L-U-M-I-N-E-T, Dr. McKinney may know that guy. He wrote a book called The Wraparound Universe. Yeah, I think Dr. McKinney knows about it. Anyway, George, I don't want to repeat myself with Dr. McKinney, but it may have been when you had Max Tegmark on, or Brian Green, about the antimatter universe running backward in time. That's Paul Dirac, D-I-R-A-C-F, Paul Dirac's hypothesis about that, about the antimatter universe running backward in time. And of course, there's a joke in the making, or maybe a couple of jokes. but anyway, I wonder what Dr. McKinney's opinion is about that.
1: Well, it's something we cannot. There are a lot of proposals like that, parallel universes. I've heard recently Michio Kaku talking about five different universes, parallel universes. But until you can measure it, then it's just talk. And so that what I encourage people to do is, if you're going to make proposals like that, you have to design experiments to measure it. And if you can't, then it's just talk.
2: What would you say, James, is the most profound thoughts of the universe?
1: I would say the life, the ability and consciousness, you know, the fact that we're different than how many monkeys or whales in the ocean look up at the stars and wonder what's going on in the stars and can create mathematical models and understand the physics. The human being is a very special animal. And that's because we have a spirit, and this spirit connects us to this universe, not only physically, but spiritually. And I think that's probably the biggest thing in the whole universe, which makes us, in spite of the fact we're the smallest thing almost in the whole universe, and the least amount of matter, makes us the most important.
2: You mentioned earlier why life, and wouldn't this be a very dull universe without us being here?
1: Well, that's the story that comes down from the Bible, is that God he was kind of bored. He created all this stuff and nobody to share it with. And I think that's the irony of the whole issue of scientists developing atheist science like the Big Bang or evolutionary biology, that there's no designer in this whole thing, which they're actually studying the design, but then denying that there's a designer. It's a dichotomy. But I think like we were talking about, the Aborigine people with the least amount of knowledge in terms of Western knowledge, book learning, are the most recognizable in terms of honoring this amazing, you know, system we live in.
2: And you take emails through your website, James?
1: Yeah, there's an email on the website. There's an email.
2: And where do we still get your books?
1: You can get, I think there's five or six of them on Amazon now. My webpage, jmccsci.com, is the short URL. All of my books are available on there. There's a subpage that you can purchase all of the books. They're all in ebook format, and some of them are still in print.
2: So you're getting more and more. You're getting more and more scientists to agree with what you say, don't you?
1: Yes. Oh, yeah. It's. I'm amazed. Like I say, and this is at a high level. I am being invited to probably. I have 10 conferences that I'm being invited to in the next 6 months to talk about this.
2: Keep telling them the great stories, Professor James McKinney. Up next, spiritual medium psychic Suzanne Wilson joins us to talk about the psychic bloodlines.
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1: A father is always present. 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
10: From ABC News, I'm Dave Packer. Primaries in six key states tonight. Polls have just closed in Idaho and Oregon. In a closely watched Kentucky congressional race, incumbent Congressman Thomas Massey has conceded to Trump-endorsed challenger Ed Gallrine.
11: Republican Congressman Thomas Massey of Kentucky was President Trump's number one political target this year. Massey now losing that primary. Trump was furious at Massey for his push to release the Epstein files, his opposition to the war with Iran. Trump even personally campaigning for Massey's primary challenger, ex-Navy SEAL Ed Gallrine. This was the most expensive primary in House history, upwards of $32 million spent. And before the polls closed, Massey telling me that no matter what happens, he will continue to speak his mind, even if that means crossing the president.
10: ABC's Jay O'Brien. The Senate narrowly advanced an Iran war powers resolution this afternoon. It's the first time the Senate has approved moving forward with the resolution after seven failed votes. Republican Senator Bill Cassidy switched his vote after getting primaried over the weekend by a Trump-endorsed challenger. Authorities revealing new details on that deadly attack on an Islamic center in San Diego, describing two teenage gunmen who they say charged into the facility in body armor and multiple weapons, killing three people. Hawa Abdullah, the daughter of hero security guard Amin Abdullah, who was killed, is now speaking out.
12: My father, my dad. He was a loving father, husband, son, brother, and uncle. To me, my dad was a role model. He was a best friend. He was the best, absolute best dad in the world. He was my protector.
10: Abdullah spotted the suspect and opened fire. Authorities are convinced he helped save lives. Ebola cases in Central Africa soaring over the last 24 hours. An American doctor infected, transferred to a U.S. military base in Germany in a protective bubble. 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
10: Severe storms across multiple states with millions of Americans on alert for dangerous thunderstorms and damaging winds. ABC News Chief Meteorologist Ginger Z reports fire hazards increasing on the West Coast.
15: In the West, multiple new fires breaking out tonight. The Bain Fire east of Los Angeles forcing families to flee. Multiple people reportedly injured. And some 750 firefighters battling the Sandy Fire outside Los Angeles that exploded Monday. Winds and heat fueling the flames again.
10: What was once America's largest brewer is shutting down.
16: Schlitz is tapping out after 177 years, struggling against IPAs, microbrews, and these days, non-alcoholic beer. In its day, Schlitz was branded as the beer that made Milwaukee famous with a commercial jingle done by Steely Dan. Come along. Rheingold, Schaefer, Stroh's, Olympia, and now Schlitz. Looks like we're out of beer. The final batch will be brewed in Wisconsin on Saturday. Wayne Cabot, ABC News.
10: Severe storms from Texas to Toronto are causing flight cancellations and ground stops at major airports. More than 830 flights have been canceled across the Midwest and East Coast. American Airlines had to halt inbound flights into Dallas after running out of gate space. Delta had to halt inbound flights to LaGuardia for a period as well. Dallas canceling 26% of departing flights. Dave Packer, ABC News.
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17: 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On the road.
19: There's some construction activity across the Bay Bridge scheduled overnight. The eastbound span will be closed due to bridge maintenance work, so you will see two-way traffic operations in the westbound span to help ease any possible traffic delays, and you'll see that until 5 a.m. I'm Tony Thornton, WBAL News Radio 1090 and FM 101.5.
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22: For the rest of the overnight and early morning, look for mostly clear skies. Low temperatures ranging from the upper 60s to low 70s. On Wednesday, a partly cloudy hot day. High temperatures near 92. Scattered afternoon and evening thunderstorms could be strong. On Thursday, much cooler with cloudy skies and some showers. Thursday's high 61. I'm meteorologist Tom Tasselmeyer on WBAL News Radio 1090 and FM 101.5.
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1: Psychic bloodlines, what are they? Suzanne Wilson joins us in a moment to talk about them. We'll do readings in our second hour of the program tonight with her on Coast to Coast AM. 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
1: And welcome back. George Norrie with you. Suzanne Wilson with us, an Arizona-based intuition educator, author, medium, and paranormal presenter. Suzanne is known as the Carefree Medium and has a master's degree in public affairs policy, a bachelor's in management, and certifications from Stanford University. One of her latest books, When Your Partner Doesn't Believe in the Paranormal. Suzanne, welcome back. How are you?
5: I'm great, George. It's nice to be back with you. How are you?
1: I'm doing fine. You sound chipper and up and ready to go.
5: Well, I just had a few days off up in Sedona, so I've been in that vortex energy, you know?
1: What makes Sedona so special?
5: What doesn't make Sedona so special? You've got the beautiful red rocks. You've got all the nature. You've got everybody there that wants to be in nature and get fresh air. And the energy is amazing. I believe it's all the electromagnetic fields and the concentration there. But you know, where people gather to meditate, we bring in a lot of beautiful spiritual energy.
1: How did your psychic world start for you?
5: It started by being a very strange child. I'm one of those ones that the famous medium Gordon Higginson would say, I was born, not made, a medium and a psychic. I would see the colors and lights around people and wonder what those things were. And I learned by being bullied at school to just shut up for a while. But fortunately, I had a great mentor in a grandfather who also saw things like that and happened to be a Protestant minister. And so he gave me a really good grounding in the belief and the trust that our spiritual gifts are gifts. They're exactly that. They're to be used to help bring a little bit of heaven to earth. And he promised me that one day later on, it turned out to be much later on, I would find out how to use them.
1: And you did. Who would bully you? Guys and girls? Who would do that?
5: Well, I had a big mouth, George, and I still do, as you well know. I would say both. Even the teachers were a little, maybe more than a little, uncomfortable with me because I would just blurt out whatever I picked up on. Like if one child was not at school and they would say he's sick, I would say, oh, yeah, the whole family's got measles. And nobody knew that, but it would turn out to be true. And so I got a lot of strange looks from teachers. I got pushed down on the playground. I wasn't really fitting in very well. Fortunately, we all grow out of that sort of thing.
1: But you weren't being a rude kid, were you?
5: I think I just wanted somebody to validate me. I mean, don't we all just want to be seen? And that's the part that is really hard for folks when they end up having a wake-up call in life. They see the world a little differently, or an ability that they didn't know they had starts to rise to the forefront of their lives. They just want to know that they're not crazy.
1: Suzanne, when did you start looking at psychic bloodlines, and what are they?
5: I had to figure out where this gift came from. Sure, I could just accept it's a gift from God, but why? Why, George? And that's what kids always want to know. And when I asked my granddad, why do we have this? He just said there would be a reason and you would see. And that had never really sufficed for me. But over time, I started hearing these stories in my own family, and that would lead me to later on want to find out if other families were also seeing an inheritance of sorts. And for me, I had my maternal grandmother's sister. I had her always telling me, you can see things, can't you? You know things. And even just as recently as 7 or 8 years ago, I saw her, Aunt Jerry, and she was in her 90s, and she pointed her little crooked finger at me and said, you really do still see things, don't you? They called me the town witch because I would say things and then they would happen. And so I knew just from that story, I had at least one relative. And as I started asking questions, I found several more.
1: When you were doing it as a youngster, did the kids make fun of you?
5: Oh, you bet. That, or they just sort of shunned me, unless they needed me like on kickball or volleyball because I was really good. They'd pick me for the team, but not talk to me after, you know?
1: Did you eventually start keeping it quiet, or were you very vocal about it, your gift?
5: I did learn to be quiet through high school. I wanted to fit in, and as a young adult, I wanted to fit in. That's why I got all those degrees that you mentioned in the intro. I just wanted to make money, buy stuff, have a good life, and play with this psychic gift in my personal time and pretty much keep it secret for a very long time.
1: Now, what's the aunt doing these days? Is she still with us?
5: No, she's on the other side. She almost made it to 100, all 4'11" of her and flaming red hair. And right before she passed, she was in a wheelchair, and some of the relatives got to see her right before she passed. I didn't get that pleasure, but they said she had a boyfriend, and she was sitting, he was in his wheelchair next to her, and they were holding hands, and they were both said to be highly spiritual. You gotta love it.
1: Was she really a practicing witch in her day?
5: Heavens no. She wouldn't know from witch or Wiccan or anything like that. She just simply wanted to help people. So when she saw things, heard things, she would try to give advice, or she would try to prevent something bad from happening or help something good happen or deliver good news. My grandfather also saw, and that's from the my mom's dad, he also saw those colors because he mentored me, and he's the one, when I told him why I wanted to stay home sick from school, he's the one who said, I know why you don't want to go. And I said, yep, that's why. And he said, well, I see things like that too. So I'm picking up that I have several family members that I know of with very pronounced abilities. And so all throughout my life, I've spoken to people and asked them, who in your family has this? Some don't know, some know, and others say, nobody. Everybody else is maybe even against what I do. So that got me really curious. But fortunately, now we have some data.
1: Is it unusual not to have family members psychically inclined?
5: Not at all. In fact, from a lot of the conversations that I've had, just anecdotally speaking to colleagues on my own, many of them will say it was a shock that they had these abilities, or, you know, grandma would pull them by the ear when they'd start to say something about the future, something that was going to happen, or, you know, they'd be threatened with, I've got to get you to church and get the devil out of you. And they were misunderstood. Fortunately, that didn't seem to be the case a lot of the time in the conversations that I've had with colleagues. I have, let's see, five or six colleagues that I've spoken with that have four or five very psychic and intuitive relatives in their family.
1: How does one go about finding out who in your family might have been psychic or not?
5: You've got to ask the right questions, okay? It's just like when you asked me, which was the perfect question, did my aunt know that she was a witch? Well, she wasn't a witch. She wasn't in that true sense of the word. But if you asked somebody, like go to the oldest person in your family or the person who seems to be the record keeper and ask them, who is particularly sensitive? Did anybody ever talk to you about their dreams that they had? Did you know anybody that kept a diary? And do you know what kinds of things that they were keeping track of? Have you ever known something ahead of time? Do you ever see things in your mind's eye and they turn out to be true? If you start using words like clairaudience, clairsentience, claircognizance, all of that, you lose them.
1: Why is it so important to ascertain whether your family members had psychic abilities?
5: Because then we can find out how these are coming to us, and maybe we can learn more about our purpose as souls on Earth. You know, going back to that saying, you know, mediums are born, not made, I think what that means is the ability to bring through spirits for other people is something you're born with, but that we can all be mediums for ourselves, meaning we can all learn to make a direct connection with our own beloveds in spirit. But we also have all of this sort of old wives' tale type of goings on around, for example, the seventh son of the seventh son, or the seventh daughter of the seventh daughter, is supposedly a great healer or great mystic. We can trace that back to the Middle Ages. And that leads us into some people talking about the seven sisters of the Pleiades, and that maybe we have a connection to star beings, and that's where some of our abilities come from. It's just one of those peering in to the great unknown. If we can find the candidate variants in our genomes, if we can find something in the DNA that makes us more intuitive, perhaps that's something that we can work on to make the world a little bit better down the road.
1: You've called these abilities, Suzanne, gifts. How come?
5: I think we can call them gifts because they are not inherently bad or good. They simply are. I think we can call them gifts because all of us have them to some degree. I simply worked to open mine.
1: Did you ever have any alien encounters when you were a kid?
5: Looking back, I know that I did, but I used to think they were just funny looking men. And I think that they were interested in this young person who could see them. I mean, think about this, George. How many times do you think maybe an interdimensional being is just taking a little peek at you as you're in your living room, just sort of studying you, like, you know, the animals at the zoo, maybe hopefully with a more benevolent attitude towards us, we hope, but you're not aware of it. Well, I would always be aware, I think, because it happened so often. And they were funny looking, but not usually scary, although I could be startled.
1: Sometimes I always wonder, though, Suzanne, about that little glimpse that we see in the corner of our eye. that little shadow that buzzes by or something, if it might be an object like that.
5: Yes, I believe that that's true. What may be happening, and not to be reductive, but to keep it simple, these other beings are in a higher vibration rate than us, and so they're moving very, very quickly. By the time that image registers in our brain and our brain tries to interpret it, it's just like a little smear or a black dot or a white dot. But what we can do, because we can sense and feel things, we don't necessarily have to see them, we can pause for a second and go, let me feel this energy. What can this be?
1: Is it conceivable that extraterrestrials paid visits to other members of your family or just you?
5: I've wondered so much. I wish that I had asked some of these relatives. But you know what? I felt like that was a bridge too far. Even for me, it was many, many years of me thinking, it's so cool that I can see and sense angels, our dogs that have passed, loved ones. But for many years, I did not want anything to do with interdimensional beings or extraterrestrials. I want them to stay over there from afar. And now I realize that the only ones that approach people like me are usually benevolent. You know, they're not trying to do anything to the sensitives because they know that we're going to be on to them. So I had to lose that fear of the interdimensional beings and realize they can even be spirit guides.
1: What do family members say about your abilities today?
5: I don't have anybody that's against it at all. I have one relative that's kind of scared of me, but, you know, when push comes to shove, I'm the one that she will call and say, what do you think's going to happen here? Funny story, too, I had a cousin-in-law who was going to do in vitro, and she kept asking and asking and asking, am I going to get pregnant? When am I going to get pregnant? When am I going to? And texting and stuff. And I got fed up one day, and just as a throwaway comment, I told her, you're going to be pregnant. I gave her the month, and I said, and it's twins, a boy and a girl. Guess what happened?
1: Twins, boys and a girl.
5: I know. And why can't I do those throwaway comments and win the lottery? I don't know.
1: When we take calls with you next hour, you want psychic questions about anything not death-related, right?
5: Well, if I do pick up on a loved one around you, I will let you know. But I sit in silence for a minute. And silence on the radio doesn't do so great. So
1: no.
5: It tends to work better for me to stay on the air if we can work on your life issues. And also, if you need some help identifying what I see in your energy field for what's your ability that's emerging, or if you want to talk about a loved one that you think was gifted, maybe they're no longer with us, that's fine too. But yeah, psychic questions are great.
1: You looked at a research paper from Ions. Tell us about that, because it had a lot to do with it.
5: I'm jazzed. I'm so jazzed. And you know me, PhD dropout. I stayed in it long enough to be able to identify and understand good research, and this is some good research. So, yeah, so our friends at Ions, the Institute of Noetic Sciences, are always up to really interesting work. This is actually a second study. They did one a few years ago that was a survey of a couple thousand people about their abilities and whether they could have run in the family. Well, this time they got genetic material to study, which is really cool. Now, it's a small sample. It's only about 100 participants. They had a survey. They had the genetic material that the participants voluntarily gave from doing like a 23andMe or one of those ones that you can mail in and get your genetic material. So they had that material. And in the survey, they ruled out psychosis, disassociation, and things like that. And it was a very detailed survey over the types of experiences people had. Bottom line, there's over 200 candidate variants that were identified, meaning 200 different genomes that had a correlation to having psychic experiences, paranormal, experiences. And if there's that many, imagine when they do a study with a huge sample, we can find out so much more. Science builds upon science, and this is an amazing start.
1: Would you consider 200 a big subject?
5: To find 200 genomes that are possibly well linked to psychic experiences and abilities, I think is pretty amazing. This is the first time out in this type of research that I can find at this level of scientific excellence. So listen, there's the association here that's really strong is the gene that's involved with dendritic growth, meaning those little wavy arms, the dendrites, that branch out from a neuron in the brain to form a connection. Those are the genes that are being, at least right now, linked to psychic experiences and abilities.
1: All right, we're going to take a short break in a minute here, Suzanne, and come back and talk more about the psychic realm on Coast to Coast AM with Suzanne Wilson.
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2: ABC News, I'm Dave Packer. An unusual order from the Justice Department barring the IRS from investigating President Trump, his sons, and their companies. ABC's Jonathan Curl.
3: In an extraordinary move, the Justice Department declared the IRS is, quote, forever barred and precluded from auditing President Trump, his family, his oldest sons, and their companies, or pursuing any claims for past actions. It's part of the unprecedented settlement after President Trump dropped his $10 billion lawsuit against the IRS.
2: After seven failed votes, the Senate for the first time narrowly advanced an Iran war powers resolution this afternoon. Primaries in six key states in a closely watched Kentucky congressional race, incumbent Congressman Thomas Massie has conceded to Trump-endorsed challenger Ed Gallron. Ebola cases in Central Africa soaring in the past 24 hours. An American doctor infected transferred to a U.S. military base in Germany. This is ABC News.
0: And Gillette Aviles.
1: It stays until a final agreement can be reached. So it seems like both sides are saying we're cooperating while still holding some leverage.
0: Smart, sharp, and fearless conversation.
1: No tax on tips. It was smaller, but around 5% of filers reported no tax on tips.
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4: The Maryland Department of Transportation State Highway Administration is beginning work to repair bridge deck joints in each direction of I-95. The bridges over the Patapsco River at the Baltimore-Howard County line. Now, the work will cause single and double lane closures in both directions overnight until 5 a.m. I'm Tony Thornton, WBAL News Radio 1090 and FM 101.5.
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6: For the rest of the overnight and early morning, mostly clear and mild, lows in the upper 60s and low 70s. Partly cloudy and hot again on Wednesday, highs in the low 90s. Some scattered afternoon and evening thunderstorms could be strong. Cloudy and cooler on Thursday with some showers, high temperatures in the low 60s. I'm meteorologist Tom Tasselmeyer on WBAL News Radio 1090 and FM 101.5.
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7: The president, you would think, would be a little bit smarter than this. 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
1: The late Robert Goulet. What great pipes he had. My gosh. We're going to take calls next hour with Suzanne Wilson, so get ready to ask her a psychic question. Or if you just have a question about the psychic realm, jump aboard as well. 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
2: 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So pet lovers, you can meet somebody special that way. 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
3: And welcome back, George Norrie, along with Suzanne Wilson, as we talk about the psychic realm. Suzanne, you've got colleagues in your same field that you've talked about their families. What do they tell you?
7: Well, you know, I don't mind dropping some names because they've been very public about this, but people who do what I do and do it well and are great people and friends of the show that have had lots of relatives with gifts, like James von Prague, our buddy Mark Anthony, Matt Fraser, Maureen Hancock, Tina Powers, and several of them have several relatives that had gifts, and some were quiet about them, some were overt. We find Celtic heritages play into this. Now, I don't have a huge data pool for this, but I find it really interesting that every once in a while, the gifts skip a generation. And as I was doing research, I found a lot of people saying, yeah, in my family, it's my grandparent. And a lot of times it'd be the grandmother. Well, we don't know if that's because men typically weren't discussing the paranormal back in that day, but we do see that it's either every other generation or three or four generations in a row. So that's kind of interesting too.
3: Now, what is neurobiology and how does that relate to any of this? You there?

0: 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Uh-huh. What Did I lose you for a second?
1: What is neurobiology?
0: Neurobiology is the study of how our, in simple terms for me, this is how I look at it. It's the study of how our brain functions in this organization of our molecules, of this meat suit that we're wearing. That is a completely non-scientific description. But if you think about it, if we're souls walking around with bodies, then this really is just a suit that we're wearing. If we can study how our brain works, our brain is something that our consciousness is using. Our consciousness does not exist in the brain. Our consciousness is non-local. It's outside of the body, but it's also operating the body. If we learn how our brain works, we can get the most out of our life here on Earth and develop the abilities that we have for compassion. We can develop empathy. We can lean on creativity, our own personal creativity, to solve problems. If we figure out which genomes are involved in clairaudience, claircognizance, we can be greater than perhaps even, who knows, AI.
1: How would you equate science with investigating the psychic realm? Are they doing a good job or not?
0: Well, fortunately, we have some great scientists that are willing to be in the trenches since probably the 1970s that are doing the studies, even though they get smeared a lot, they get looked down on by those materialist scientists who only want to believe in what they can see and measure. And I think we're doing a great job. I think we need to do a better job. We need to give financial support to organizations that are doing the work in the scientific method. I think that we need to be open-minded skeptics as we support science in its studies. Someone who says they're doing scientific studies and comes in with a conclusion already is not doing science.
1: Is there any downside that we should be concerned about?
0: In terms of studying the paranormal scientifically?
1: Studying, getting involved, doing it.
0: Well, you know, there's always confirmation bias to look out for. We're looking for the information that we want to see. And fortunately, the things that I read and study, I'm looking at who is the team, how is the study structured, how did they organize their data and take it from there. Otherwise, yeah, there's some dangers that we'll see what we want to see, of course, but that's human nature. That's not science.
1: And do you think in your particular case, Suzanne, you were born with this or did you develop it?
0: I'm going to say there's a mix here. I mean, you know, I've shared that I saw all these things as a child, but I mean, it's kind of useless information until you realize the abilities that you have to empathize with other people, to read the information, the moods, feelings, emotions in a room, in a conversation. These are all characteristics that we have as souls that we can develop. So yeah, when I decided after a near-death experience, 2007, that these abilities were just in my face now and I couldn't turn them off, that's what forced me to come to terms with them and find out what I should do with them. And I did sit in development circle as a medium. I did have great teachers. I didn't just take a weekend workshop, and I waited until a teacher said you're ready to be out there doing the work to do it. So yes, there's work involved, but just like a lot of the guests that you have on here say, we can all do this for ourselves. I'm looking for what's our purpose? What's our soul's purpose in this? And if we can all agree that we're here to leverage, identify and leverage whatever unique gifts we have, whether it's art, science, music, being a good listener, being a good parent, raising great kids, being a healer, whatever it is, you're going to use your above the norm abilities in the course of doing that because your soul is above the norm.
1: Tell us about this near-death experience you had. What happened?
0: is anaphylaxis, getting allergy tests. So if you're going to die, I highly recommend dying in the doctor's office because they will bring you right back, which is a very, very good thing.
1: If you're going to die, you want to die in a doctor's office,
0: right? You know what? I tend to do things right half the time, and that was one of those times where it really paid off. But I was back for my second round of getting shot with those allergens, the things, I think that's what you call them, the things that make your arm light up. And my arm lit up like a Christmas tree. My throat honked like a goose. I felt my heart slow down and stop. And they were preparing injections and stuff for me. They called an ambulance, and I was popped out of that body like opening a bottle of champagne, pop, and there I am standing and watching. It was a lot of fun. You should have been there.
1: Though they saved you, they also caused it, did they not?
0: Yeah, well, for sure. Needless to say, I've never found out what I'm allergic to. We were testing for grasses and molds at that time, and guess where I was living at that time? Florida. So that got me on the path to move to carefree Arizona,
1: where it's a little better for people with allergies, is it not?
0: Just a bit. Yeah, just a bit.
1: Are you still on the demand circuit at conferences?
0: Yeah. In fact, I missed you at Conscious Life, or I think I missed you someplace recently where you were. And I've got one coming up. What is this? Scottsdale Enlightenment Expo on June 6th and 7th. I had the opportunity to just do something for free. If anybody wants to see me in Scottsdale on June 6th, go to carefreemedium.com. If you pre-register, it's free. If not, it's $15 at the door. But there's a nice Enlightenment Expo that's going on. I've been world traveling, though, George. I've been all over the place the last few years. It's been a lot of fun.
1: Good for you.
0: Doing some little projects, like meditating in a cave in Spain and mountaintops and things like that. So it's pretty cool.
1: Why would you want to meditate in the cave?
0: Because there was a lot of sightings going back a couple hundred years of this beautiful mystical spirit, like a wizard or something like this. And I was in the area anyway because I love Spain. I'm in Spain and Mexico a lot. And learning Spanish, too, which later in life is not so easy, but I really like it. And I didn't have that experience, but there was an underground lake there. And as I was meditating, I opened my eyes and I thought, wow, cool special effect. There's this white figure floating across the underground lake. How cool is that? And I'm reaching for my phone to take a picture. And I look up and it's gone. I'm like, where does it go? Does it go in the wall? And so I asked the person that was there, which is, they don't have a special effect here. I'm like, oh, I think I did have an experience. Okay. Wasn't the one I thought I was going to have, but you never know.
1: Tell us about your dream state, Suzanne, and how does that affect this?
0: Well, even when I am in another country, which is often, somehow when I astral travel, I seem to start out in astral Phoenix. I don't know why. I wonder if it's because we had those AREI conferences year after year in this area in Scottsdale. I don't know what it is, but I walk through astral Phoenix, and then I go to the back rooms at that shopping mall that everybody talks about on the astral. I know I'm going to get email on this. Bring it on. I love it. Tell me about your astral travels. And then I will go sometimes by plane or train to the next stop. And of course, that stop could be in another dimension or wherever it is. But what I want to tell you guys listening, this sounds like, yeah, she just has some wild dreams. I don't take any medications. I don't even use melatonin, although you can try using melatonin if your doctor says it's okay to help you have an out-of-body experience or a lucid dream. This stuff is real. I've met up on the astral plane with people who have texted me the next day saying, I saw you there. And I'm like, I saw you there. You meet every, not every night, but you could every night. Every time you go to sleep, your soul can travel. It's still safely tethered to the physical body with a cord of light, but you can go and have meetings, update meetings with your guides, check on how life is going, have conversations. We do a lot of problem solving in dreams. It's a wonderful, wonderful realm.
1: Does any of this scare you, Suzanne?
0: The only thing that scares me, sometimes it scares me, is that, am I doing enough here? I've talked with colleagues, the really close colleagues that I have. We get sort of this natural high when we've, you know, done some volunteer work and we've helped out somebody, especially with bereaved parents. But then afterwards, we feel like it's just never enough. It's never enough. And so just like many people listening, you wonder if you're doing your soul's work when you're here. So what I do is I remind myself of what my granddad used to say. We live so far below our privileges as children of a loving God. So live up to your privileges. And that comes down to kindness, I think. Being kind to yourself, too, and others. And by the way, if you want to get real intuitive, real fast, be kind to people. It just plugs you in to that universal consciousness and doors start opening. But yeah, that's my fear, is that I won't have completed my greater work before I leave. And I'm working on that.
1: What do you say to people who don't recognize their intuition? It's there, it's available, but they just kind of push it to the side.
0: You mean like how you try to pretend like you don't have abilities, but you actually do? Because I've
1: seen it. Not listening to that intuitive voice in your head, for example.
0: Yeah, right. Yeah, I got you. Well, here's the thing. Me personally, I'm not here to convince anybody of anything. I'm here for people who are interested and want to have those conversations. I don't want to prove anything to anybody. I feel like the best proof, the best evidence is your personal experience. There are folks here on Earth that are not here for the I am sensitive and intuitive experience, and I don't interfere with that. However, if someone says, I've had an experience and I don't quite understand it, it's what we call a spiritually transformative experience. The separation in a marriage, the separation through death, a close call in an accident, and something's changed or shifted in them, that's when their challenge is to recognize that you have all the answers inside of you, and you might need to watch some YouTube videos from some fellow experiencers, or you might need to read a book about spirituality, or you might want to, you know, find a new little sub tribe that you can hang out with and talk to. Nobody's alone. None of us are alone. But again, it's not about convincing you somebody they have intuition. It's about being there and helping them when they're ready.
1: We'll be back in a moment with the psychic Suzanne Wilson. Her website is her carefreemedium.com, linked up at coasttocoastam.com. 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But we're going to take your calls when we come back. She will take psychic-type questions from you, or perhaps you have just a question about the psychic realm. Jump aboard when we come back on Coast to Coast AM.
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7: From ABC News, I'm Dave Packer. An extraordinary order from the Justice Department barring the IRS from investigating President Trump, his sons, and their companies. ABC's Jonathan Carl.
8: The deal was orchestrated by the head of the DOJ, Acting Attorney General Todd Blanche, who is Trump's former personal attorney. The president's settlement also creates a nearly $1.8 billion fund, taxpayer money, to pay for Trump allies or anyone else who claims they were mistreated by the Biden Justice Department.
7: Primaries in 6 states Tuesday testing President Trump's grip on the GOP, and it looks like that grip is pretty tight. Kentucky Representative Thomas Massie lost his Republican House primary to President Trump's pick, Ed Gallarain. Gallarain after his victory Tuesday night.
9: My focus is on advancing the president's and the party's agenda to put America first and Kentucky always.
7: Massie was President Trump's number one political target this year. Trump furious at Massie for his push to release the Epstein files and his opposition to the war with Iran. But the Senate Tuesday narrowly advanced an Iran war powers resolution. This was the first time the Senate has approved moving forward with the resolution after 7 failed votes. Republican Senator Bill Cassidy switched his vote after getting primaried over the weekend by a Trump-endorsed challenger. New details emerging about Monday's deadly shooting at a San Diego Islamic Center. Authorities say the security guard delayed the shooters on their way in, engaging them in a gun battle so 140 children inside the mosque could go into hiding as police came.
10: They believe the shooters chose to leave when they heard sirens coming on their way outside, shooting and killing 2 more victims. The FBI says it has recovered writings. It describes those writings as a manifesto. It says that the manifesto, as they describe it, is full of hate against all religions and against multiple races. Alex Stone, ABC News, San Diego.
7: Also in Southern California, new wildfire has broken out, this time in Riverside County. 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
7: The CDC confirms an American missionary doctor, Peter Stafford, is tested positive for Ebola in Central Africa. Dr. Stafford has been evacuated to Germany for treatment. His colleague, Dr. Scott Myrie.
13: It's not like COVID. It's not spread through the air. And I think this is a common misconception. Americans panic when they hear Ebola. It's only transmitted through touch, bodily, you know, but any kind of bodily fluid.
7: Officials say there could be over 500 cases connected to the outbreak. The National Transportation Safety Board released new information on the fiery November crash of a UPS cargo plane in Louisville that killed three pilots and 12 people on the ground. The NTSB finding some warnings about the plane's condition may have been missed. ABC Sam Sweeney reports.
14: As the UPS plane rolls down the runway headed for Hawaii, that left engine rips off of that wing. The pylon, a piece that broke in there, over the years it had worn down. And UPS had been warned by Boeing that this might happen. But back in 2008, Boeing said that they didn't believe that it posed a threat to the safety of the aircraft.
7: The European Union announced it struck a provisional agreement on legislation to remove import duties on U.S. goods. The move is a key part of the trade deal reached with the United States last summer, aimed at avoiding higher U.S. tariffs on EU products. I'm Dave Packer, ABC News.
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17: The long-term construction project is scheduled to resume along 95 up in Hartford County in both directions between Route 24 and Route 543, the Bell Camp exit, expecting single and possible double lane closures until 5 a.m. and also during the day from 9 a.m. until 3 o'clock in the afternoon. 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
19: Weather. Active weather returns today, but first it's all about the heat. Highs will top out in the upper 80s to low 90s with a chance of scattered showers and thunderstorms later on in the day. There is a marginal risk for severe weather this afternoon with damaging wind and hail as the primary threats. Well after sunset, severe weather should not be a concern, but on and off rain will be expected throughout the day on Thursday as temperatures hold near 60 degrees. I'm meteorologist Alina Lee on WBAL News Radio 1090.
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1: With our special guest, Suzanne Wilson, we're going to take calls with Suzanne this hour on Coast to Coast. 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
1: And welcome back, George Norrie, along with Suzanne Wilson, and your calls this hour as we talk about the psychic realm. Do you ever have any regrets, Suzanne, that you were into this?
7: You know, I did have a great career. I mean, I'm a late bloomer to coming into working on the spiritual side full time. I'm glad that I got my stock options, you know, and that sort of stuff, but I kind of blew through it. I miss like that stability of that world and the competition, the camaraderie. But I tell you what, life will get your attention and focus you on what you're here to do. And you better not fight it. And just go with it. And it's been a beautiful, beautiful unfolding ever since.
1: Well, you knew how to ride with it, though. You made the difference. You did it.
7: It's rocky, though. I mean, people will tell me, what do I, they'll say, I'm so frustrated. I want to quit my day job, but I've worked so hard to get where I am, and jobs are hard to find. I want to be working in Reiki. I want to do this. I want to do that. And I'm like, you know what? God will use you right in place wherever you are. Try to apply your talents where you are. And you don't have to quit your day job necessarily to do it. I couldn't function in corporate or academe anymore. The calling was too strong.
1: Well, let's take some calls for you. They're rolling in. Let's start with Penny on the wild card line in Los Angeles. Hi, Penny.
8: Oh, hey, hi. Hi, George. And hi, Susan. And, I just wondered if you might see anything, the last 5 years have been incredibly crazy, like more tumultuous than any. And it really seems like it shouldn't have happened. Like, I've been through a lot of trials for a long time, but this is like, whoa, like so off my path. And I'm very intuitive. I get names, I get information on people. I'm an empath, but I never have done that professionally. But mostly I just wondered if you get anything that might help me understand what the last 5 years have been and where does it go from here?
7: I wrote your name and I wrote your loss of place, the loss of your place in life, like where do I fit in anymore? And it's like, it's felt like betrayals for you, but I get this symbol that I get psychically. It's like a little yellow pad, like you'd write your shopping list on, and all the boxes are checked off. Meaning when I see that, and it's a normal symbol I get, it's like the big trials are over, the big events are over, and now it's get grounded, get centered, and don't worry so much, Penny, about helping other people right now. Just help yourself and being centered as best that you can. And also taking care of the spine is important for you, watching out for your back. But the big hits are over, at least for quite a while.
1: Do you ever get to the point, Suzanne, where the advice is scary to you?
7: Only a couple times in my life has it been a little scary. Like, am I really supposed to say that I know when this person's going to die? And those couple times when something like that came up, it was because it was a real relief. For example, a woman wanted to know when her mother was going to pass. Well, her mother was in end-stage Alzheimer's, and every day her mother was screaming in agony, not knowing who she was or where she was.
1: Oh, geez.
7: So when I was given, like, it's a certain number of weeks left, and it turned out to be correct, it was like a salve to that family. It made them feel better. But as far as getting death dates and things like this, I'm not given them typically, but that was scary. It's scary all the time to give information to people, because the first rule is do no harm. So what I pray for is what I call 3H. I got it from Edgar Cayce. 3H, helpful, hopeful, and healing. When you tune in, you're requesting helpful, hopeful, and healing information to be given in a helpful, hopeful, and healing way.
1: Do you get help from spiritual advisors?
7: Yeah, I do. When it's psychic like that or intuitive like that, it can be my own guides, my sitter's guides. I know who's giving me the information. They identify who they are. But a lot of times it's just I'm making a heart-to-heart, soul-to-soul connection, and I can feel it or see it, just like I described a symbol. And then I try to teach as I go and explain how it came to me, what that symbol looked like and felt like. And sometimes people will write me later and say, I get symbols now too a little bit. So it's kind of cool.
1: Let's go east of the Rockies to Indiana. Woody's with us. Hello, Woody. Thanks for calling.
9: Good morning. Thanks for taking my call here at WIBC Indianapolis.
1: Yes, sir.
9: I was inspired by you telling me to be kind to people. I give everybody a 50-cent piece, and it's just amazing the reaction I get from people. I've probably given out 20 boxes of $500 a box over the last 10 years or so. And then secondly, I was kind of experienced spiritualism at the Golden Gate Spiritualist in San Francisco. I just wonder if you'd ever heard of those. And I was in a seance with those people. And Katrina, they give you an object to feel and hold while you're in the seance room there at Twin Peaks in San Francisco at Reverend Richardson's house. And I held this object, and I said, all I see is water. Water, water. I was in this dark room with about 10 other people. And Karina said, well, she couldn't go back to Brazil because all the runways were loaded with water from rain. And I just thought that was inspiring. I took care of my mother for 53 months and was thinking about going with a gal here in Indiana back to Vietnam where she was raised. She's 80. Her old man was in the Vietnam War. And I'm just wonder what you thought about me going back to Vietnam as well as the Golden Gate spiritualist in San Francisco. And thank you for taking my call. And George, an early happy birthday to your wonderful Gemini mother. My dad was June 13th, and his dad was June 13th, and President Trump is June 14th. I feel like I got a connection with you Geminis.
1: Okay, my friend. What do you think, Suzanne, about his going back to Vietnam?
7: Well, first, Woody, that's some awfully lofty company that you were keeping there in San Francisco. I haven't met those folks, but, you know, they're renowned for their spiritualist group there at the church. For the trip, I don't know if you're thinking of doing this in September or October, but I got a thumbs up, green light, and ding, ding, ding around those months, either in this year or next year. No idea how that fits with the weather. I don't know what their weather is like over there, but what that comes with is the word ease, meaning those fall months have the most ease for you. But I would probably... this year or next year looks really, really good. And obviously, it's a wonderful thing that you're doing, giving out those 50-cent pieces. Can you focus on sending me a mental 50-cent piece in your mind, like you're sending it to me and placing it in my hand, and I will receive it as a soul?
1: Interesting. What do you think of karma, Suzanne?
7: If I were being snippy, I would say it's a B word. Karma is a B word, but I don't feel snippy today. I feel happy because I'm talking to my old friend George. And I don't believe that either. I think karma is about balance, meaning that balance will be worked out one way or another in this world or the next.
1: All right. Thanks, Woody, for your call. Next up, let's go to Ramona in Tacoma, Washington. Welcome to the program. Hello, Ramona.
10: Hi, George. It's always nice talking to you. And also, to spell my name is R-E, not R-A, just to let you know.
1: Ramona.
10: Ramona, yes, yeah.
1: Okay.
10: So my question is basically, what does it look like for the future for me? These last couple of years, it has been like a roller coaster. So I'm just wondering if there's any light at the tunnel, at the end of the tunnel for me.
7: Okay. Wow, you have been through it. Okay, I'm hearing music, and the song that I get is the old Katy Perry song, Baby, You're a Firework. For me, if that means something to you, great. But for me, when it comes in a psychic reading, it means you have continued to shine and speak your truth throughout everything that has happened to you. And when that occurs, I know that what you just went through was all for growth. Even though you may feel like something wasn't unfair, or I feel like you got into almost like a Mean Girls situation too. I see that movie Mean Girls. It was all growth for you, and you're making lemonade with the lemons. Things are getting better for you, but I want you to be really careful about who you trust. There's a yellow caution flag here. Not everybody who wants to be your friend has the best of intentions. And again, it's that mean girl type of thing that you need to look out for, and you'll do fine.
1: All right. Take care, Ramona. Appreciate you being part of the program. What if you didn't have the spirit guides helping you? Would you still get to have access to this information, Suzanne?
7: Yeah, mediumship, as long as if I sit quietly with somebody's energy just for, you know, a few seconds or a minute, I can get to their spirit loved ones directly. So that doesn't require anybody in the middle. Now, guides will work behind the scenes and make sure it's really the loved ones for that soul and not just some interloper or some opportunist spirit trying to get through. So that's direct spirit contact. The psychic thing is really an aura type of reading or a guide giving me an insight, which is still a form of mediumship. But you know what? We could get all hung up on vocabulary, couldn't we? It's all spirit.
1: Next up, let's go to Cy in Mississippi on the wild card line. Hello, Cy. Good morning.
11: Hey, y'all. How y'all doing today?
1: Okay, sir. Thank you.
11: Good. Well, I got a quick question for you guys. My son and I, he's 9 years old. we have just been best buddies since he was born. And we would go out in the woods, and we're half Cherokee and half Scotch-Irish, which means that we tan very well. And when we get to a certain age, we can drink pretty good, I guess, is the best definition of us. But we used to go out in the woods, and we call it bounding, you know, where we just go through the woods and jump on logs and run and trakes and everything like that. And he's just been my best buddy. Well, unfortunately, we've, you know, his mother and I are going through a divorce, and life happens. It's been going on for almost a year now. Due to certain circumstances, I haven't seen him in almost a year. And I have just felt this weight just pressing on me, depression, whatever you would call it. And I'm sure other husbands and fathers go through that. But I've heard through teachers and stuff that he's experiencing the same thing. And it's just an absolute, it's just crushing us. And this divorce is probably going to go through the next year. Unfortunately, my wife is pretty resolute in keeping that separation for no reason. There was never any sort of, you know, violence or anything like that. It's just strategy, I suppose. But I just I'm trying to figure out some way to navigate this. It's almost like he communicates with me in a certain way, and I can communicate with him, whether it be a quick phone calls. But it's almost like he's saying things to me that I can pick up on. And I can say things to him. And of course, I'm 48, he's 9. And do you feel anything or with me or with this type of situation where fathers and sons can have that sort of connection that regardless of a divorce, no matter how long it takes, they still have this bond and they all have bonds, but is there a psychic bond to where there's still this connection that's going to stay no matter what?
7: Yeah, Cy, this is one of those heartbreaking times in life where it's really nobody's fault. A marriage just doesn't work out. But one of the signs that I get is telling me that somebody in this conversation has to protect their story. Like there's a story around this that if you guys all compare notes, there's like the truth gets stretched a little bit, and it's all about protecting feelings and emotions and, you know, not losing a relationship, and that this is going to simmer down. Having said that, I don't see you having a real good contact with him till Christmas of this year. I just keep getting Christmas decorations. You actually get to spend some quality time. So if you want that quality time sooner, you're going to have to, you know, talk to your own counsel or see what you can work out. But as far as the psychic connection, the heart-to-heart, soul-to-soul bond that you have two cords of attachment with your son, and they're the two that we always want to see. It's the heart-to-heart and the solar plexus to solar plexus. He is your strength, and you are his strength. The heart-to-heart connection can never be severed, and he is just trying not to hurt his mama or upset her, and loves you very much. That's what I have for you.
1: Do your abilities, Suzanne, get better and better the more you do this?
7: You know, when they get better when I don't care, when I'm not all nervous, when I'm not like, oh, I really don't want to disappoint this person. When I just sit down and go, you know what? It is what it is. I love God. God loves me. I'm sitting in the light. I'm going to do the best I can to be helpful, hopeful, and healing. Then it's really good. So that's all I can tell you. And I can tell you if my energy is down or zapped, I got to cancel plans. And I do a lot of teaching, but even the teaching is better when I'm well rested and, you know, not worn out. So I guard my energy really, really closely. I think that's what makes me better.
1: Cornelius in Louisiana is here. Hey, Corny.
12: George, I'm surprised you didn't call me the witch or warlock of Louisiana there, George.
1: I wouldn't do that to you.
12: George, I want to give a quick report. They're keeping Mayette in that hospital, George, so we need to pray for Miss Mayette from Manhattan. I don't know what they're doing to her, George, but she needs prayer from the coast.
1: Do you have any idea why she's in there in the first place?
12: George, I don't know, but after she called from that cell phone from the hospital, they took her phone, George. So they won't let her call, but me and Ruthie call her at the hospital, so we're staying in contact with her. But Suzanne, my question for you, and my dad, he was kind of, George, you know, he was into the Knights Templar, and he was a 33rd degree Mason and everything, and I gave George and Tommy the books. They're 100 years old, and old George told me Tommy sold them for $100,000, but I know that was a joke. But anyway, you know, Suzanne, I can tell you really in touch with the spirit world and everything like that with the readings you've been giving. I asked Tommy, I see AI as being the Antichrist intelligence or alien intelligence. I know you mentioned about AI. So my question for you, with the future of AI, and I know Trump is big into it and Elon Musk, do you think AI is the Antichrist intelligence?
1: All right, and answer that when we come back, Suzanne. We'll be back in a moment with final calls on Coast to Coast AM.
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1: Good Wednesday morning, and thank you for waking up with us on WBAL TV 11 News today. 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
2: Let's check in with meteorologist Alina Lee with your first cup forecast. It is an impact weather day, both for the heat and that chance of rain.
3: Exactly. We're expecting it to be another hot day, unseasonably hot conditions, and scattered afternoon thunderstorms today. Isolated severe risk for any stronger storms that develop. And then after this system passes, it'll be much cooler with periods of rain intermittently throughout the next several days. Temperature-wise, very warm to start. And you can see many locations still in the upper 70s from Annapolis to the Inner Harbor, 73 at the BWI Marshall. Looking ahead to our hourly planner here from 9 a.m. to 9 p.m., you can see the yellow impact icons up starting at lunchtime because temperatures will already be near 90 degrees. And with all this sunshine to start, that's going to help us get pretty warm very quickly. However, a lot of heat and humidity will only fuel those thunderstorms later on today. So we'll talk more about the timing of the strongest storms, those impacts, and what's in store for your holiday weekend, artscape, things like that. It's all coming up in your full forecast. Let's get over to Sean Stryker with an update on the commute this morning. What are you tracking so far?
4: So the roads are looking good. 431 on this Wednesday morning. You can see a lot of green out there. The Beltway here around Baltimore, Inner Loop and Outer Loop, nothing to report. Northeast quarter of 95 from Tidings Bridge into the Beltway. You're going to get there on time. Also 83, the Harrisburg Expressway and 70 East and West. Remember yesterday we had that overturned tanker truck causing a headache on 70. Not an issue this morning. They were able to clear that up yesterday. A couple things I want you to know about. Obviously, we have this road project. They're doing bridge deck joint repairs. This is on 95, just at the Baltimore-Howard County line. Single double lane closures overnight from 9 p.m. until 5 a.m. So we still got about 30 minutes that they could be working on that. It's supposed to be throughout the rest of the month. Also, if you are traveling down towards D.C., the Capitol Beltway, there's a closure there, right around the American Legion Bridge. Huge backup. So if you're traveling around the outer loop of the Capitol Beltway, it's just really moving slow in that area. We usually don't talk about things unless it's big, but it's still closed. There's an exit lane closed. It's got things just crawling. All right, Lacey and Megan, over to you.
2: All right, Sean, thanks. And speaking of the roads, four new speed cameras are going up in school zones in Baltimore City.
1: The Department of Transportation says deployment is in the name of safety. And the research shows camera enforcement works. Green Street Academy, Tinch Tillman Elementary Middle, Redeemer, Parish Day School, and Barclay Elementary School will all see cameras put in place. DOT says these locations are data-driven. According to the National Highway Traffic Safety Administration, speed safety camera enforcement can reduce roadway deaths and injuries by 20 to 37%.
2: She'd already been serving as the interim leader for Harford County Public Schools, but now Dr. Diane Mack has officially been chosen to be the next superintendent. The Harford County Board of Education announced its decision Tuesday evening. The board's president says Dr. Mack is experienced in student-centered leadership.
1: This morning, a former Baltimore City Schools employee remains behind bars without bail, accused of soliciting sex from a minor. 61-year-old Dennis Jordis was arrested in Harford County after an undercover sting operation. Charging documents say the suspect thought he was sending sexually explicit messages and pictures to a 15-year-old boy. But that account was actually run by an undercover agent. The school district says he worked with students through the Gifted and Advanced Learning Program. He was placed on administrative leave after city schools learned about the charges against him. His next court appearance is set for June. In Baltimore County, three Pikesville Middle School students were arrested after a video began circulating showing the brutal beating of a girl by multiple people.
2: Yeah, police say the three juveniles were arrested for first-degree assault. They say the beating took place Monday night on Spectator Lane. That's where they tell us that they found a girl unconscious. Well, that girl was taken to the hospital and later released. It is not clear if the suspects are being held. Pikesville Middle School officials say the girl did not go to the school and the incident does not represent the school community. We're told the students will face serious consequences at school in addition to legal punishments. Well, after dropping the contractor hired to rebuild the Key Bridge, the Maryland Transportation Authority is splitting the project into four parts.
1: The state will start advertising some of those project bids as early as this summer and is asking companies to come to the table. MBTA estimates the total cost will be between $4 and $4.8 billion. The state will offer interested companies opportunities to bid on final demolition work, main bridge span construction, and the land approaches from the north and south. State officials say they're committed to transparency and keeping costs down.
5: Returning to the market to seek the next contractors for the rebuild was not an easy decision, but we have an obligation to be good financial stewards on behalf of both the Maryland and federal taxpayers supporting the bridge efforts.
1: MDTA will hold an in-person industry forum on the main bridge span construction next month. Kiewit, the company in charge of the bridge design, is not allowed to bid on any of the construction after building negotiations with the state went sour. Also making headlines this morning in Harford County, the man accused of hitting a Harford County sheriff's deputy pled guilty.
2: Juan Manzueta from New York is sentenced to 40 years behind bars. Deputies say last August, Manzueta stole cooking oil from a Bel Air restaurant. In his attempt to get away from police, they tell us he ended up driving in the wrong direction on I-95. While attempting to deploy stop sticks, police say Manzueta intentionally struck and seriously injured Deputy Lieutenant Robert Burgess. Well, Harford County State's Attorney Allison Healy says in this case, justice was served.
6: This sentence is a swift and certain message to those who contemplate committing crimes in Harford County. No sentence obtained in this case would ever be enough to compensate Lieutenant Burgess for the injuries he sustained that day.
2: Manzueta is eligible for parole in 20 years.
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2: A data center plan for Harford County, how a new bill just passed by the county council could halt the project.
1: And we'll have another update on today's impact weather forecast and a look at the roadways on this Wednesday morning. Stay with us.
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8: You accidentally cut your daughter's bangs unevenly. 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
2: Early. Sean Strikers at the Live Desk with the latest. And Sean, a developer was planning to possibly build a data center in the county.
3: Yeah, and the owner of the Mountain Branch Golf Club announced plans for that data center on the land. He said it could create 300 to 500 permanent jobs and more than $100 million in annual tax revenue.
4: We're generating our own power here. Water is another issue. These are closed-loop systems. Think of it much like a radiator in a car. You fill it up once, and then you circulate the water, and you cool the chips, and that's how that works. The sound is not big turbines or diesel engines.
3: Well, after that, there was a shakeup in the proceedings. Council members voted unanimously to amend another bill that would outright ban data centers in the county. It now makes that bill emergency legislation and speeds up the process.
5: And our community needs some comfort in knowing that the public representation hears that. And, you know, many of my constituents have been lifelong residents, and they want to make sure that their land and their investments are protected for their kids. And so, frankly, I think a full-on ban is the best way to go at this time.
3: Well, because of that emergency legislation, the moratorium has been withdrawn. A public hearing is now set for June 9th. Whenever the council approves the bill, it will then head to the county executive. Once signed, it becomes effective immediately.
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6: The back and forth between Baltimore's Inspector General and the mayor continues. How a new OIG report says employees leaving the city were paid tens of thousands of dollars.
2: But first, we're going to get another check on the impact weather today, as well as a look at some traffic starting out early. Stay with us. We'll be right back.
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12: Oh, yeah,
11: mm-hmm.
12: Yeah.
11: That's true. 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
12: So
11: yeah.
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14: Okay, gang. So, chances are there'll never be an emergency ever, ever again.
15: Mm-hmm.
14: But, just in case, let's talk about a plan.
15: Okay.
14: So, who's gonna do what? Anyone? Yeah, okay, perfect. We'll figure it out as we go. So, who is going to grab the go bag?
10: What's a go bag?
12: It is a bag we do not have that is filled with things we really, really need in an emergency.
10: Guess we won't have to worry about it then.
14: Ah, good point. So, we all know who to call if something happens then, right?
10: I'd have to call Jill.

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5: Challenging records, but I don't think we'll be matching or breaking. It could get very close as we head through today. Scattered thunderstorms will be the main threat this afternoon, primarily after 2 p.m., and we've got the threat for damaging wind and hail. While it is isolated, we just need to talk about it because there could be one or two storms out there that produce that severe weather. You can see almost the entire, well, pretty much the entire state included in that isolated risk here. Again, primary threats or hazards within any strong or severe thunderstorm would be damaging wind gusts or large hail. Large hail is the size of quarters or 1 inch in diameter or greater, and damaging wind is considered 58 miles per hour or greater. So that could be the threat with an isolated storm today. Wherever you see the green, that's where we've got the conditions that could be favorable for those strong storms to form if they pop up. Now, that's the big question because they'll be scattered across the area. For the start of the day, it's going to be dry. Temperatures will be in the upper 80s already by midday, low to mid 90s possible this afternoon. And after about lunchtime, that's where those impact icons really start to go up because of the heat, the humidity. It's going to be uncomfortable to be outdoors for any lengthy amount of time, especially if you're not prepared for this kind of heat. But we've been dealing with it for the last couple of days. By now, you're almost used to it, I think, at this point. And today's going to be the last day where we experience unseasonable warmth before we turn more unseasonably cool. And we'll talk about that in just a second. Futurecast, as we take you through today, you can see here dry conditions all the way through about 1 o'clock. Then after 2 p.m., that's where we could have those pop-up showers and storms develop. And you see here by 5 p.m., while it shows the Baltimore area mainly dry, I would say can't rule out one of those trying to drift on by, but they will become more numerous as we get deeper into the day. So the second half of the day, towards the evening hours, off and on, showers and thunderstorms likely. The severe threat, though, should be going down as we head through late tonight, closer to about 9-10 p.m. Tomorrow, we're expecting rain to be on and off throughout the day, especially in the morning and midday. We might have two waves of the rain coming in, so it may pick up in intensity, then lighten up, and then see more as we go through the second half of Thursday before we dry out again. And then Friday also featuring another chance of rain. So we've got a pretty active weather pattern that will set in the next couple of days. Rain chances, this is a 24-hour period where we start at 2 p.m. because of the chance of rain going up afterwards. So again, decent chance we're seeing showers as we head through today into tonight, and then again as we head through tomorrow. So your forecast for the next several days, here it is. 92 today, a 30-degree change tomorrow with 62 the high. Some areas may not even get out of the 50s. We're certainly going to be cooler and cloudy on Friday with a chance for showers, especially in the afternoon, a high of 58. We'll still be in the upper 50s Saturday afternoon with periods of rain. And then it looks a lot drier as we enter into early next week. Memorial Day still looking decent, a high of 70 and only a slight chance of rain. All right, hey there, Sean. How are things looking on the roads?
6: They're looking good. Let's start with some of our Beltway cameras. You can see Old Court Road. Couple cars out there going around the bend, but they're moving and there's not much congestion out there. Our drive times are really holding steady and they're sitting right where you would like to see them. You can see 95 over to 83. That's at just 9 minutes. From 795 down to 70 at four minutes, and then the inner loop is clear all the way around. Checking on those tunnels, 95, 895 split through each tunnel. 6 minutes across the board. 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
1: Time now is 4:48. The back and forth between Baltimore's Inspector General and the mayor continues.
2: And it comes after Isabel Cumming found multiple people were paid after leaving or being removed from their jobs with the city. A new report from the OIG found that nearly $150,000 was paid out to five employees who left the mayor's office. The report also found that more than $75,000 was paid out to eight employees from other city agencies who separated from their jobs. The IG says this was done using, quote, permission leave, and that multiple people stayed on the payroll after their last workday. Well, the report says that while this is not illegal, it may create an inequitable environment because most city employees don't receive similar arrangements. Well, the mayor's office is taking issue with that report, saying in part, quote, discretionary HR decisions are not inequitable or wasteful simply because the IG personally perceives them to be.
1: Meantime, City State's Attorney Ivan Bates is also caught up in the report. It found that permission leave payments were extended to two people from his office. Bates addressed the issue on WBAL News Radio, saying that in one case, health concerns were at play. And in another case, it was the time of year that the person was let go.
3: As the head of the office, I have to make certain decisions. One employee had been with us for a while and was no longer going to be employed by our office beginning of December, the holidays. And, you know, I made a decision that instead of 2 weeks, that it would be a little longer.
1: The report concludes by recommending the city create a formal policy around permission leave and separation agreements. Maryland is taking the U.S. Department of Education to court. The lawsuit challenges the department's rule limiting federal student loans for those pursuing professional degrees. The rule change mostly affects those in the healthcare field. Maryland alleges the action could reduce revenue for public institutions and create barriers for students and could create workforce shortages.
2: A memorial grows outside the Islamic Center of San Diego where two teenage gunmen killed three people.
1: The shooting is under investigation as a hate crime. The FBI searching one of the suspects' homes. We've now learned the suspects met online. We do know investigators uncovered a manifesto with writings expressing hatred towards different religions and races.
4: When we were trying to study, we heard gunshots. Five or two, and we thought it was just a tray smacking the ground, but it was actually gunshots, so we ran inside the closet, and then more gunshots came.
1: Oh, poor baby. Well, the two suspects died by suicide, according to police. They also seized some 30 firearms and a crossbow. The mosque is remaining closed until further notice.
2: A rare Ebola strain continues its rapid spread across Congo, claiming more than 130 lives now, with more than 500 people believed to be infected. The World Health Organization says it is seriously concerned, and healthcare workers are having a hard time reaching those with the virus. The CDC is now sending a specialized team to help with the outbreak. Well, they say this is a more contagious variant of the virus, although it typically kills fewer people.
1: Meantime, the CDC is warning the public about a surge in tick bites across the U.S. Health experts say infected ticks may cause Lyme disease in humans. According to the CDC, emergency room visits from tick bites have reached a new high due to warmer temperatures. The agency says each year an estimated 470,000 people are treated for Lyme disease.
2: Well, the pilot of a small plane details the moments a stretch of beach in Ocean City became an emergency landing strip for a small plane Monday.
1: After reporting engine and pressure problems of air traffic control, Bel Air pilot Bill Peters says his training kicked in and he landed his Cessna 150 on the beach near 94th Street. Peters and his wife were flying home to Harford County after spending the day in Ocean City. The pilot shares the moments he realized what happened.
5: Everything happens so quick, you wake up like, did I just land on the beach in Ocean City? I've been trained on emergency landings for 30 years and tested and retested and retested.
1: Wow. Well, the couple wasn't injured, and they say they are grateful to everyone who helped in their rescue. The plane was removed from the beach by the Ocean City Fire Department, the NTSB, and the FAA are now investigating.
2: And, you know, it's still technically off-season there. So, mm-hmm. you know, that beach could have been filled with people. So, luckily, nobody was nearby.
1: That's a good point.
2: Scary. Yeah. All right, time now is 4:53. Still ahead, Derrick Henry causing concern for Ravens fans before revealing everything is okay.
1: How the team did in their first week of organized team activities. Stay with us.
6: 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Check with WBAL and the WBAL TV 11 meteorologists for changing conditions.
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1: Part of the Ravens OTAs on Tuesday. Another thing to note was the absence of Lamar Jackson.
2: Yeah, Jesse Minter says that he had some other things to take care of, but that he's been a leader throughout the offseason.
1: Meanwhile, Derrick Henry remains one of the more astounding athletes in NFL history, even while entering his 11th season. Rookie running back Adam Randall has some similar characteristics in terms of build and speed. There's some hope Randall will learn from Henry, and Henry seems excited for the opportunity to work with a rookie from Clemson.
12: Yeah, big guy. I play receiver. I watched him a little bit in college. I think he's a heck of a player. And since he's got here, just been working, keeping his head down, working each and every day, wanting to learn and just wanting to get better. And that's all you want as a rookie. And I'm always going to be here to help him in any way I can, but just love his approach every day coming to work.
1: We love that.
2: Yep. All right. Switching gears over to baseball. Jackson Holliday finally made his season debut on Tuesday in the O's second game against Tampa Bay Rays. Unfortunately, it was about the only bright spot. We did see a rare first inning arrival for the O's. Taylor Ward cracking the second pitch of the game for his second home run of the year. The O's lead 1-0. But just like that, bottom of the sixth, the Rays take the lead 2-1. They go on to win it 4-1. Unfortunately, the Orioles, they stay in Tampa for one more game. First pitch this afternoon at 1:10.
1: The time now is 4:57.
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13: Well, be warned, new speed cameras are going into effect this week at 4 different schools in Baltimore City. I'm Jen Franciotti. We'll have details next.
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14: 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C4 and Brian Neiman.
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17: Good morning. I'm Tuka Bennett. Some of the top stories that we're following this morning.
18: I'm Scott Wyckoff in Bel Air, where the battle lines are drawn here as the Harford County Council considers a full-on ban on data centers.
19: A full-on ban is the best way to go at this time.
20: You're not going to see it, hear it, or smell it.
21: Sentencing for a man who stole cooking oil, drove the wrong way on I-95 to get away, and struck a Harford County Sheriff's deputy. I'm Phil Yakubuski in Bel Air.
17: Also, a former teacher of the year in Baltimore City Schools administrator has been arrested. We'll have details.
22: I'll give you your first check on the roads as you head out on this Wednesday morning. I'm Tony Thornton.
23: 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I'm meteorologist Alina Lee, timing out our best chance for rain.
24: The O's drop another game, and the Ravens OTAs are underway. I'm Valerie Preactor.
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25: From ABC News, I'm Sherry Preston. Primary day across several states, a big one for President Trump, including in Kentucky. ABC's Lana Moyes.
26: Thomas Massey, a 14-year incumbent who angered Trump by fighting to release the Epstein files, lost to his Trump-recruited challenger, Ed Gowrein.
27: My focus is on advancing the president's and the party's agenda to put America first. In Kentucky, always.
26: In his concession speech, Massey poked fun at his rebellious reputation.
28: When did bipartisanship become a dirty word in this country?
26: $19 million was spent to oppose Massey, the costliest House primary in history.
25: Candidates backed by President Trump also did well in primaries in Georgia and Alabama. A newly revealed wrinkle in the president's settlement over the leak of his tax returns could shield his entire family forever. ABC's Jonathan Carl explains.
29: In an extraordinary move, the Justice Department declared the IRS is, quote, forever barred and precluded from auditing President Trump, his family, his oldest sons, and their companies, or pursuing any claims for past actions. It's part of the unprecedented settlement after President Trump dropped his $10 billion lawsuit against the IRS. The
25: same settlement sets up a nearly $1.8 billion fund for people who feel they were targeted by the Biden administration. Police in San Diego now say the security guard killed in the attack on the city's largest mosque may have saved the lives of over 100 kids. ABC's Alex Stone.
30: There were 140 children who were inside this building when those two teenagers came in firing, and that they weren't able to get to them because it appears that they were delayed by the security guard. And in that delay time, that had San Diego police coming, what they call here code 3, lights and sirens. And they think it was that delay that allowed everybody to get into some kind of shelter, into hiding.
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17: A 70 and clear, another hot day ahead, mixed with some thunderstorms. Alina Lee will have more in the forecast coming up. As a showdown over data centers, it's now set for June in Harford County. Scott Wyckoff joins us live from Bel Air with more. Hey, Scott.
18: Yeah, all this talk of a moratorium on data centers, Taylor, here in Harford County, has now turned to talk of a full-on ban. That is, the council here has passed an amendment to a bill that would do just that, an emergency bill, speeding up the process to banning data centers here, all after a spirited hearing here with the theme of Not in My Backyard. County Council Member Allison Imhoff is an all-in on this.
31: Many of my constituents have been lifelong residents, and they want to make sure that their land and their investments are protected for their kids. And so, frankly, I think a full-on ban is the best way to go at this time.
18: All is the owner of Mountain Branch Golf Course here wants to build a data center on the course.
0: That includes its own power plant and data halls. So we are making our own power here using fuel cells with no turbines, no diesel engines. And that will power the data halls.
18: A data center, he says, would create 500 permanent jobs and $100 million in annual tax revenue. After hearing the testimony, the County Council voting unanimously to move forward now to consider an emergency bill banning all data centers here in Harford County. You get the latest in this story at WBAL.com and the WBAL radio app.
17: And the Maryland Transportation Authority says it is seeking companies to take on some different construction projects for the Key Bridge rebuild, all at a cost between $4 million and $4.8 billion, most of which will be spent on the main bridge span and marine approaches.
1: Due to the complexity and the size of the contract, we will be doing an in-person industry forum as a follow-up to this virtual forum here. It is scheduled for Thursday, June 18th.
17: SNDTA Director Brian Wolf. Now, a final schedule for construction won't be known until the procurements have been completed and contracts are awarded. Now, there's some questions surrounding special severance pay not offered to a majority of city employees. That's the latest report from Baltimore's Inspector General's office that's showing 18 city employees getting thousands of dollars in special severance pay.
3: I'm not immune from the IG looking at our office, our emails, our stuff as well. Looks at everybody. And that's her job. And, you know, I thank her for doing her job.
17: That's Baltimore City State's Attorney Ivan Bates reacting to the two employees who left his office over the last couple of years who received more than $22,000 in WAT permission or what is now called administrative. The report also citing five employees who received more than $174,000 in leave. Coming up after news and traffic, and sports and traffic also. We're looking at a New York man who's going to spend some prison time for allegedly stealing cooking oil from a Harford County restaurant.
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5: Well, in Annapolis, it's Naval Academy Commissioning Week, and that will be through Friday when graduation ceremonies will be held. So expecting significant traffic delays, especially during the Blue Angels performances. The Naval Academy Bridge, Route 450, will be closed during those demonstrations, as well as the ramps for Route 52 southbound. 450 will be shut down. Also, downtown Spot Creek Bridge and surrounding downtown streets may experience some sporadic closures to manage some pedestrian flow, which should increase over the next couple of days. And some of the routes that will be affected will be Taylor Avenue, Round Boulevard, and Route 648. I'm Tony Thornton, WBAL News Radio, 1090 and FM 101.5.
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4: Weather.
23: Another unseasonably hot and humid day with highs in the low 90s. Clouds will increase along with scattered showers and thunderstorms, especially after 2 p.m. We do have an isolated risk for seeing severe weather today with damaging wind and large hail as the main concerns within any stronger storm that forms. Meanwhile, tonight will feature a chance of showers and turning much cooler. Area temperatures will drop into the 50s overnight. I'm meteorologist Alina Lee on WBAL News Radio 1090 and FM 101.5.
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17: A New York man will spend 40 years in prison after pleading guilty to stealing cooking oil from a Harford County restaurant and then leading police on a chase and striking a sheriff's deputy, nearly taking his life.
21: 21-year-old Juan Manzueta told the court he was sorry and only ran from police after he thought they were going to kill him. The box truck he was driving struck Harford County Sheriff's Deputy Lieutenant Robert Burgess in August of 2025, sending him 30 feet in the air. Prosecutors played a video of it in court he could not watch.
6: Physically, things are progressing well. Total, I had 17 broken ribs. They're still sore at times.
21: Along with a concussion and broken vertebrae, Manzueta was driving the wrong way on 95, crashed the truck, and was later caught in New York.
6: It's my job. I'm not ready to give it up.
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17: Howard County's Inspector General Kelly Madigan sounding the alarm on not having full and unrestricted access to do her job.
2: As the first Inspector General in Howard County, Madigan says the expectation was
7: that the IG is supposed to have full and unrestricted access. How do you get those documents? And certainly the best practice is to have direct access.
2: However, Madigan says if she wants to see records, she has to request them from the corresponding departments instead of being able to pull records herself and conduct investigations confidentially. This comes as Baltimore City's Inspector General has been facing legal battles over access to records, and Madigan does not want that for her office.
7: You can't not like the position sometimes because you don't like the results of the report.
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17: Coming up later this morning, C4 and Brian Neiman will talk taxes with Maryland Comptroller Brooke Learman as this morning after the news at 9.
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17: O's losing second straight game to the Rays. Good morning, Valerie.
8: Yeah, Taylor. Last night they fell to Tampa Bay 4-1. Taylor Ward hit a solo home run on the second pitch of the game, and the offense went quiet after that. Kyle Bradish pitched into the sixth inning and allowed just two runs. Then the bullpen allowed two more in the eighth. The O's have dropped to last place in the AL East. They wrap up their series with the first place Rays this afternoon. First pitch is at 1:10. You can listen to the game right here on WBAL. Pregame coverage begins after the news at noon. Lamar Jackson was not present at the team's voluntary OTA practice yesterday, and there was a bit of a scary moment during the workout. Running back Derrick Henry was down on the ground for a good while after a collision with a defensive lineman. He did get up and return a few plays later. Here's head coach Jesse Minter.
9: You have to have such a teammate mentality in these practices to operate at a level that you get the work that you need, that you're being really smart. Just the deal there where I think you might have they kind of bumped into each other. So super happy and thankful that he was able to keep rolling.
8: And to the NBA playoffs, the Knicks took game one of the East Finals, 115-104 over the Cavaliers in overtime. I'm Valerie Preactor on the home of the Orioles and the Baltimore Ravens. 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
19: Hi, this is C4. On the Wednesday C4 and Brian Neiman show at 9 o'clock, we're going to be joined by the Comptroller of the State of Maryland, Brooke Learman. She's going to talk about the modernization of our state tax system and what it looks like moving forward. At 8 o'clock, we're going to be asking you, do television debates still matter? Apparently, a lot of Maryland Republicans who were looking to be the next governor didn't show up at a Maryland public television debate. We're also going to talk about the Francis Scott Key Bridge rebuild at 7 o'clock. There are four different procurement stages now to get us toward the completion of the rebuild of the bridge. What are they? Well, we're going to start the show and talk all throughout about President Donald Trump having another big night last night when it came to his endorsements, including Congressman Thomas Massie losing his seat in Kentucky. All of that and more, 5:30 a.m. to 10.
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4: Traffic and weather.
5: There is some late clearing construction up in Harford County, 95 North, between Route 24 and Route 543. Two right lanes remain closed for now. Traffic slows just a bit as you make your approach. And also over in Howard County, 70 westbound, a little bit after Route 97, there is a report of a crash there. 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
4: Weather.
23: Hot and humid today with highs in the upper 80s and low 90s, feeling more like summer. And after about 2 p.m., expect chances for rain and thunderstorms to go up. They will be scattered across the state, with some areas seeing a downpour while others are bone dry. Any storm that does form could produce a damaging wind or large hail. Then tonight, cloudy and cooler with a low of 58 degrees and a chance of on and off rain throughout the day on Thursday. I'm meteorologist Alina Lee on WBAL News Radio 1090 and FM 101.5.
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17: In Harford County, the council voted last night in favor of an amendment to consider a bill to ban data centers as emergency legislation. Scott Wyckoff joining us live this morning with the latest. Good morning, Scott.
18: Yeah, I'm outside the council chambers here in Bel Air this morning, Taylor. Not in my backyard was a theme that resonated during the hearing here before council members pivoted, voting to consider an all-out ban on data centers and instead of moratorium. County Council Member Allison Imhoff here saying,
20: frankly, I think a full-on ban is the best way to go at this time, because it's not likely that we're going to have enough information for people to feel comfortable or confident with this type of move, even in the next 5 to 10 years. And so we need to make a very clear stand, especially to Annapolis, that this is not appropriate for here.
18: During the hearing, the owner of Mountain Branch Golf Course says residents would benefit from the data center he wants to build there.
0: Benefit from the taxes that this project can create and the jobs that it will create for the residents of Harford County.
18: He says it could create up to 500 permanent jobs and also tax revenue of $100 million a year. After hearing testimony, the county council voted unanimously to move forward now considering an emergency bill banning all data centers in Harford County. Get the latest in this story at WBAL.com and the WBAL radio app.
17: And the Maryland Transportation Authority held a virtual industry forum on the Key Bridge rebuild, announcing that there will be four separate procurements for the rebuild.
22: For much of the distance of the replacement bridge, a stilted, much lower supply road will be created, according to Jason Stolichny, Deputy Director of the Maryland Transportation Authority.
24: The trestle is going to extend from both Sollers Point and Hawkins Point to each of the main pylon locations, with over 2,000 feet of trestle in total.
22: Trucks will be able to deliver material that can be lifted as the bridge is rebuilt. The federal ship channel will remain clear. Bob Costantini, WBAL News Radio 1090 at FM 101.5.
17: A former Teacher of the Year and Baltimore City Schools Administrator has been arrested on child sex solicitation charges in Harford County. Now, the sheriff's office says 61-year-old Dennis Judas exchanged explicit messages online with an undercover detective posing as a 15-year-old boy. He's currently being held without bail at the Harford County Detention Center. Now, the Harford County Board of Education has selected Dr. Diane Mack as the permanent superintendent of county schools. Dr. Matt has been serving as the interim superintendent since former superintendent Dr. Sean Bolston was put on leave. The search for a superintendent began back in February after the board voted against renewing Dr. Bolson's contract. Dr. Mack has worked with the Harford County School System for more than 30 years. And we're hearing from the pilot of the small plane that crash-landed in Ocean City. Bill Peters of Bel Air was flying with his wife from Ocean City to Harford County and was forced to make an emergency landing on the beach at 94th Street. He told TV11's Kate Amar that his training really did kick in.
1: You practice off airport landings from the air. You simulate them. You talk them out. You discuss them. You practice them. And you know sand, grass, snow, dirt. It all affects the airplane's performance.
17: Well, Peters has been a pilot for 30 years. As the average gas price in Maryland is $4.46 a gallon, House Republicans at the State House keeping up their push for a gas tax holiday.
3: There are no definitive plans for a special session this summer to address congressional redistricting. But if there is one, House Republicans insist on considering a 30-day gas tax holiday, an idea Democratic leaders and Governor Wes Moore rejected earlier this year. House Minority Leader Jason Buckle is also sending a letter to State Controller Brooke Learman to determine what the gas tax rate will be July 1st. That's when the 46-cent a gallon tax increases, tied to the inflation rate. Robert Lang, WBAL, News Radio 1090 and FM 101.5.
17: And the Blue Angels are in Annapolis for the Naval Academy Commissioning Week. On Tuesday, thousands gathered along the waterfront to watch the Elite Flight Squadron practice for this afternoon's official air show that will take place, weather permitting. Now, the Blue Angels performance is scheduled to begin at 2 o'clock. A portion of the news this morning brought to you by Regency Furniture.
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17: Early game day for the O's today. Maybe they can get a win today, Valerie.
23: We sure hope so, Taylor, because the Orioles dropped their second straight game to the Rays last night, 4-1. It was close throughout, tied at 1 until the 6th inning, and then Tampa led 2-1 heading into the 8th. That's when bullpen pitcher Yennier Cano and Rico Garcia both allowed 2 runs to score combined. So that's how you get 4-1. Plus, the Orioles' offense went scoreless after the first inning where Taylor Ward hit a solo home run and then nothing else. So the series finale is this afternoon. 1:10 is first pitch. Shane Baz is on the mound, and the O's are looking to bounce back before coming home this weekend. You can listen to WBAL for the game today. Pre-game starts after the news at noon. And yesterday we got our first look at the Ravens during voluntary OTA practice, although a handful of veterans were not present, including Lamar Jackson, Rashad Bateman, and Marlon Humphrey. Running back Derrick Henry was out there on the field and spoke to the media about the purpose of their workouts at this point.
6: We got new coaching staff, so, you know, we're just trying to help just to build that culture, you know, amongst each other and by the way we work. 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
23: I'm Valerie Preactor on the home of the Orioles and the Baltimore Ravens. 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
2: Traffic and weather.
5: There is some lane clearing construction up in Hartford County right now. Traffic slows on 95 heading northbound through Hartford County, beginning from a little bit before Route 24, leading you up to Route 543. Apparently, two right lanes are taken away. They're going to pick up those barrels soon, but for now, it looks like traffic slows through that stretch, and there's a crash over in Howard County on 70 westbound at Route 97. 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
2: Weather.
23: Active weather returns today, but first it's all about the heat. Highs will top out in the upper 80s to low 90s with a chance of scattered showers and thunderstorms later on in the day. There is a marginal risk for severe weather this afternoon with damaging wind and hail as the primary threats. Well after sunset, severe weather should not be a concern, but on and off rain will be expected throughout the day on Thursday as temperatures hold near 60 degrees. I'm meteorologist Alina Lee on WBAL News Radio 1090 and FM 101.5.
17: Now currently on TV Hill, we have clear skies and 70.
7: This is the Bloomberg Money Minute. Facebook parent Meta is telling thousands of employees today that their job has been eliminated. Staff are being encouraged to work from home while the company cuts roughly 8,000 roles globally. Sources tell us that this round of cuts is expected to hit Meta's engineering and product teams in particular. Checking on the markets, the recent jump in energy prices is adding to inflation fears, pushing investors to bet the Federal Reserve will raise interest rates. That weighed on stocks yesterday, with the Dow falling 322 points. On the agenda for investors today is NVIDIA's earnings results this afternoon. The chipmaker's financial report card will give us an update on the state of the artificial intelligence economy. Ahead of that, S&P futures are up 22 points. Dow futures are rising 40. And LIV Golf is said to have begun to lay the groundwork for a potential bankruptcy filing if it fails to raise new funds. The Golf League is currently looking for money after its Saudi backers pulled their funding. Courtney Donahoe, Bloomberg Radio.
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10: There's danger out there. It lurks on highways and quiet neighborhood streets. It's more likely to kill you than a shark and more terrifying than the biggest snake. 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
12: These are your political insights from ABC News. Primaries in six states Tuesday testing President Trump's grip on the GOP, and it looks like that grip is pretty tight. Kentucky Representative Thomas Massey lost his Republican House primary on Tuesday to President Trump's pick L. Galrain. Galrain after his victory Tuesday night.
26: My focus is on advancing the president's and the party's agenda to put America first and Kentucky always.
12: Trump was furious at Thomas Massey for his push to release the Epstein files and his opposition to the war with Iran. In Georgia, Trump endorsed incumbent Congressman Clay Fuller of Marjorie Taylor Greene's former district, wins the Republican nomination, and Georgia's very expensive Republican gubernatorial primary will go to a runoff where Lieutenant Governor Burt Jones will face healthcare billionaire Rick Jackson. An addendum to the Justice Department's settlement of President Trump's lawsuit against the IRS says that the Bureau would be, quote, forever barred from auditing Trump, his family, or their companies. Dave Packer, ABC News.
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17: Here's a look at some of the top stories that we're following this morning. Harvard County Council voted last night in favor of an amendment to consider a bill to ban data centers as emergency legislation in response to a bill which would have enacted a 180-day moratorium on approvals for data centers. Now, the Maryland Transportation Authority is saying that it is seeking companies to take on some different construction projects for the Key Bridge rebuild. It's all at a cost between $4 million and $4.8 billion, most of which will be spent on the main bridge span and marine approaches. Now, there's some questions surrounding special severance pay not offered to a majority of city employees. It's the latest report from Baltimore's Inspector General's office showing 18 city employees getting thousands of dollars in special severance pay. A former Teacher of the Year and also Baltimore City Schools Administrator has been arrested on child sex solicitation charges in Harford County. The Harford County Sheriff's Office says 61-year-old Dennis Jutras exchanged explicit messages online with an undercover detective that was posing as a 15-year-old boy. The Harford County Board of Education has selected Dr. Diane Mack as the permanent superintendent of county schools. The doctor has been serving as the interim superintendent since former superintendent Dr. Sean Bolston was put on leave. Dr. Mack has worked with the Harford County school system for more than 30 years. The Blue Angels are in Annapolis for the Naval Academy Commissioning Week. On Tuesday, thousands gathered along the waterfront to watch the Elite Flight Squadron practice for this afternoon's official air show that will take place, weather permitting, this afternoon at 2. Baltimore County police have arrested and charged three juveniles for assault. That's after a girl was found unconscious in Pikesville. The victim was taken to a hospital where she was treated and released. No further information was immediately released. And there are no definitive plans for a special session this summer to address congressional redistricting in the state. But if there is one, House Republicans insist on considering a 30-day gas tax holiday, an idea Democratic leaders and the governor rejected earlier this year. You can get the latest on all of these stories at WBAL.com and also on the WBAL radio app. C4 and Brian Eamon are next on WBAL News Radio 1090 and FM 101.5.
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11: $19 million was spent to oppose Massey, the costliest House primary in history. The White House communications director last night with this blunt response: do not ever doubt President Trump and his political power. Expletive around, find out.
16: He was a bad guy. He deserves to lose.
11: Trump's poll numbers nationwide are at historic lows, but only registered Republicans could vote in Kentucky's primary. Trump-backed candidates also won notable primary races in Georgia and Alabama.
18: Another one bites the dust. That is Lionel Moise reporting for ABC News. Thomas Massey is done. He is out. Donald Trump said vote against him, Republicans in Kentucky. And they did. He blank around and found down. Out. Ed Gallrain wins by about a 10-point margin, 54 to 45. So there it is. He is donezo. Thomas Massey has been a thorn in the side of the president for more than a year now. You know, if there was a time where Massey was just a Tea Party kind of guy. Exactly. Fiscal hawk. And voted in obviously certainly fiscal ways. But did kind of, morph into this big personality. Right. And I think that's like the Joe Manchin of the House to some extent. Yeah. And maybe that was his downfall, because I think he ticked off more than just Donald Trump. He ticked off those on his left as well in the Republican Party. He's said that, don't worry about it. I'm going to go away. But he did say at one point that he thought that his voters wanted libertarian Tea Party economics, but then realized soon that they wanted him to be the craziest son of a bitch in the race. Well, wow. He's been pretty much that in the Republican Party in the House side for a while. So Massey goes down in a big way, and there's some other wins obviously for Donald Trump yesterday as well, as you heard in that report. But the other big news that came out, C4, was Donald Trump has decided to endorse Ken Paxton in the Texas primary, huge. The Senate race, which, for a lot of people was a coin toss. Between him and John Cornyn. John Cornyn, who's the incumbent, has been there for a long, long time. Republicans in the Senate are not happy about it one bit, because Cornyn's their guy, obviously. They always back people who are incumbents and people who they've known for quite some time. But Ken Paxton brings a lot of baggage, and Democrats believe that this opens the door for them to possibly flip Texas for the first time since the 1990s. So we will see what happens in that race. But Donald Trump is somewhat on a hot streak right now, and you can look at it a couple of different ways. In Texas, you know, he stayed out of it for a very, very long time. That primary is not until next Tuesday. And maybe it was that he finally saw enough poll numbers to believe that Paxton was going
1: to
18: win.
1: Or he wanted to make an impact at the most opportune time. To me, this is the most opportune time to do the endorsement.
18: It's possible, but he likes to be on the winning side of things. Mm-hmm. Maybe he wasn't so sure if Cornyn was going to win or Paxton was going to win. Well, polls are starting to shift towards Paxton, so he likes to get on that winning train. Could be it. But, I mean, from this point on, I would be shocked if Cornyn won now, well, judging from what we have seen the last couple of weeks.
1: 530 Club, here's what we have learned now in the, I don't know, year and a half that President Trump has been in power, and really going into the fall of the 2024 as he was running for president, and that is he still maintains, particularly in a race where, you know, you have multiple people in a race, he maintains enough of a pull to get you defeated in the primary. Now, we've seen some escape him, you know, at state Senate race in Indiana, two of the seven Republican state senators who voted not to redistrict congressionally, they were elected, five weren't. But his power is still within the party to say thumbs up like Nero, thumbs up, thumbs down.
18: Right.
1: He gives a thumbs up, you survive. Gives a thumbs down, you're out.
18: Right. Also, obviously, one in Louisiana with Bob Cassidy going out.
1: Absolutely.
18: Bill Cassidy. Going out. So this is where I want to go, though. So what seems to be happening, it's not in every area, but in a lot of these primary races, you had a Democratic socialist win the third congressional district in Pennsylvania yesterday. You've had other AOC-backed candidates win in primaries in blue areas that, you know, obviously you're going to get a Democrat, but they're now going to the Democratic Socialist Party, right? Mm-hmm. And now you've got Kentucky losing Massey. Okay, maybe Massey is, you know, more of a libertarian.
1: Fringy.
18: So maybe that's not that big of a loss. But Cassidy losing in Louisiana.
1: He's mainstream.
18: And Ken Paxton taking up the endorsement of Donald Trump. You throw in the socialist candidates that we just talked about, and then the candidate for the Democrats in Maine, the candidate for the Democrats in Michigan, who is just nuts. I look at this and I go, you know, are we going to look back to like 2022 and think, boy, those were the good old days,
1: right,
18: when we thought the country was divided? Because it seems to me you're only getting more division. You're only getting more polarization. The blue districts are only going to get bluer with these candidates, and the red districts are only going to get redder. Paxton is not John Cornyn. Now, will there be a huge difference in voting? Maybe, maybe not. But the tone and the way he goes about things and pushing things through, absolutely. Well, Cassidy certainly was much more of a moderate than whoever come out of that Republican race in Louisiana.
1: Well, here's where I think, and we saw this with in Maryland, the unaffiliated vote getting over a million. I do think, Brian, that all of this is generating a more of none of the above when it comes to individuals wanting to identify with some third political force. And I do think the more it gets polarized, as you're saying, with these candidates, that you've got to be drinking the Kool-Aid almost to support some of these candidates. And there'll always be that group. But that group, I believe, is shrinking. I think more people want to have candidates who are thoughtful, whom they might, you know, disagree with, but they see where they're coming from. Look, a lot of things at Massey were, you know, strange, I'll put it that way. But I always knew where he was coming from. But, you know, I always knew the fact that when it came to fiscal issues, he was not going to increase the debt. When it came to the Epstein files, he wanted to get the files released because it was something he ran on. It was not, you know, a cause celeb. He was consistent with where he was. And I'll get the same thing with Manchin and these other wayward type of individuals who are lone, you know, wolves. They're not as lone as it used to be, Brian. There are more people aligning that way, I believe.
18: Yeah, I don't know if many people are on board with where Massey was. I mean, Manchin.
1: Why do you think the Epstein files went through almost unanimously?
18: But he's got so many other things besides the Epstein issue.
1: But Brian,
18: the Epstein thing is one thing. It's, you know, the fiscal stuff, the Israel stuff. I mean, he is far from where the Republican base is on the Israel stuff.
1: I got it, but I'm just saying to you, as much as Israel is an issue, Brian, it's not the dominant issue for a lot of people. It's an issue. But a lot of people aren't voting yay or nay over Israel alone. It's Israel and other stuff, but they don't make that a defining issue. They look at your broad scope of where you are.
18: But there are a lot of Republicans who believe that Thomas Massie is an anti-Semite. Well, there are. I mean, and these are not, you know, Donald Trump supporters.
1: I understand.
18: These are moderate, who you would think would go, okay, that's a, you know, middle of the road Republican who believes that. Last night, as soon as the first thing that he said, actually, we might even sound.
1: Okay.
18: He kind of brought that up.
3: I have called and conceded the race. We've been honorable the whole time, and we're going to stay that way.
18: And I haven't. But he said, okay. I tried to find my opponent, but I couldn't find him because he's in Tel Aviv.
1: Okay.
18: I mean, there's a thousand different things for Massey. But
1: is there a fine line between being an anti-Semite and not being in support of Israel's policies?
18: Listen.
1: You can be in support of policies and not be an anti-Semite.
18: I'm just telling you that this guy is not loved by anyone in the Republican Party.
1: I got you.
18: Trump doesn't like him for the Epstein stuff and some of his votes, but there are plenty of other Republicans who are middle of the road or Larry Hogan Republicans who don't like Massey either. So I just don't know.
1: He was there for 14 years, though. My point is his constituents put him there 7 different terms.
18: Sure. And when he started to vote against Trump, Trump spoke up and he lost. And that's the power of Donald Trump and the party.
1: Absolutely.
18: It's still his party and will be his party for a very, very long time. And he's making it more in his image every single day. That's what my point is that the Republican Party and all of these candidates who you're putting in are replacing guys and gals who have been, you know, more apt to be, you know, moderate or, you know, your typical politicians. And on the Democratic side, you're getting extreme fringe candidates.

0: because this is what I was looking for, because I saw different reports on this last night, everybody. We're getting the numbers in. Governor Josh Shapiro won in several primaries with different individuals that they believe is now putting him in a position, in a swing state, this is important, in a swing state, to possibly, Brian, flip four districts, four Republican-held seats, potentially a Democrat, with people that Josh Shapiro is going to be backing. This guy, Janelle Stelson, Bob Harvey, and Bob Brooks won their primaries in three different districts where Shapiro was supporting. So while I agree with you that the Democratic Socialist wing had, you know, good night in a couple of places, Shapiro is flexing. And keep an eye on that.
1: I like that. The chances of Josh Shapiro becoming the Democratic nominee, I'm telling you, I don't know what you want me to do, but I'll do it if he winds up becoming the Democratic nominee.
0: Like you may do when you switch party affiliation.
1: I'm going to do it anyway, just to vote in the upcoming primary. But I mean, I will like do backflips into the Inner Harbor.
0: But
1: if
0: my
1: that's
0: point
1: the case.
0: Is that there is a tremor in the force. We're in the Star Wars year, right? Of doing a lot. There's a big tremor in the force where the polarization that you've described is definitely happening. We're seeing these candidates that, you know, and Trump controlling his wing. The AOC slash Bernie Sanders controlling their wing. But I'm telling you, there's a dissatisfaction with that. There is. It just, it's not able to coalesce. Huge dissatisfaction.
1: The amount of money that will be spent on that Texas Senate race is going to be
0: huge.
1: I mean, they're talking like hundreds of millions of dollars could be spent on both sides on that.
0: Now, the question is, as bad as Tallarico is, how do you clean up a lot of Paxton
1: stuff? I don't know. I mean,
0: his stuff is just legendarily bad for a statewide candidate.
1: Right. I mean, I still think Paxton will win because it's a Republican state. But I tell you what,
0: let people hold their nose.
1: Yeah,
0: it
1: puts it in play. That's for sure. And what it also does for Republicans is it's going to force them to spend a ton of money in a state that they shouldn't be spending a lot of money on. They should be spending that money in Maine, and they should be spending that money in Michigan, states that they can win. New Hampshire is a state they might be able to flip. But they're going to have to, you know, fight and fight hard to hold on to Texas. And that tells you kind of where the administration is right now, because it does, you know, look like a bloodbath on the House side. And, you know, to overtake the Senate is certainly in play right now, you think, for the
0: Six
1: Democrats.
0: Six states went to the polls yesterday. We'll talk more later on in the show as we kind of get a grasp on everything that happened last night election-wise. Coming up on News Notes and Headlines, everybody, we had some interesting developments, Brian, that Harford County Council yesterday in reference to data centers. You spoke with County Executive Bob Casley earlier this week. We'll talk about that. And we're going to get into the issue of what's happening when it comes to Howard County and their school budget. We'll talk about that.
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4: We're taking a look at some slow-moving traffic on 95 North up in Harford County. Some late clearing construction just a little bit past Route 24. The two right lanes remain blocked. Now, I am seeing some traffic bail out off of 95 to get on to 24, probably to head over toward Philadelphia Road, Route 7, or Route 40 to get around it. That's fine for now. It looks like they are trying to pick up those barrels, but traffic does squeeze through starting from a little bit before Route 24 heading up toward the Bell Camp exit. So, again, looks like we're seeing some additional traffic bailing out onto Route 24. So just a heads up there. Meantime, the crash is cleared on 70 West at Route 97 over in Howard County. And starting to see some more traffic volume along the BW Parkway heading south between Arundel Mills Boulevard and 175. I'm Tony Thornton, WBAL News Radio 1090 and FM 101.5.
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3: Weather.
5: Another unseasonably hot and humid day with highs in the low 90s. Clouds will increase along with scattered showers and thunderstorms, especially after 2 p.m. We do have an isolated risk for seeing severe weather today with damaging wind and large hail as the main concerns within any stronger storm that forms. Meanwhile, tonight will feature a chance of showers and turning much cooler. Area temperatures will drop into the 50s overnight. I'm meteorologist Alina Lee on WBAL News Radio 1090 and FM 101.5.
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6: It is Wednesday, the 20th of May, 2026 all. And a lot of local news are going to be hitting, one kind of national story, but a lot of local news we're going to start off with. And we're going to talk about the big debacle that occurred at the Maryland State Board of Elections with almost 565,000 mail-in ballots going out that had a printing error. The update on this story, Brian, is that the State Board of Elections has reported yesterday that Taylor Print and Visual Impressions, let's just call them TPVI, that's okay. The vendor. And by the way, they've been using these guys since 2020. I didn't know they've been around that long. But anyway, they are going to pay for everything. So, taxpayer, you will not be on the hook. While that is should be the case, I mean, yes. It's not like that shouldn't be the case, they still are not answering questions, according to Baltimore Sun, as to what happened. Like, how did this happen? They're being very tight-lipped.
7: Yeah. Again,
6: How did this happen?
7: I still think that they need to do a better job of explaining how your vote won't be counted twice or that your vote will be counted. Because I think people have both concerns.
6: Absolutely.
7: That there will be double voting or that, hey, you're not going to count this thing.
6: Well, here's where it's not over. And I do believe that these two state senators will get some movement. State Senators Jason Gallion, who we've had on the show before, and State Senator Mary Beth Carroza, many time guests. They're members of the committee, State Senate Committee oversees this stuff, Education, Energy, Environment Committee. Anyway, they have called on the board to hold a public, like we've been calling for, Brian, a public airing of this, not just Jared DeMarinis and statements, whatever, but the board itself hold a public thing to answer questions like you're asking, others asking about all this stuff. So I just think it's important that this not go away, that there be some real big, like one time, you know, if it takes 2-3 hours, explain what the heck is going on.
7: Yeah.
6: Type of thing.
7: Agreed.
6: But the fact that they're paying for it is the least that they could do in this situation. Let's go, if we can, to Howard County, because this tells you everything you need to know about public education and the thirst that exists for those with money. But Howard County Executive Calvin Bowe, who's term limited, he's going out this way. He has an $871.5 million recommendation for the schools. It covers, Brian, 99.3% of what the school board wanted. Only about $6.2 million is left to be closed. But basically, he's given them almost 100%. Guess who's not happy?
7: The teachers union?
6: The Howard County Education Association says they want them to close this gap. Now, to give this perspective, everybody, the amount of money that Howard County Executive Calvin Ball has given is the most, first of all, he's ever given. But it covers, Brian, 2/3 of the school system budget. So they're doing more than half of this, and it's not enough.
7: Well, no, we got to have it all. Enough. We need it all. Everything that they say we need, we must get.
6: Can you imagine if he cut the budget? Can you imagine what they do if he cut the budget?
7: Right.
6: I mean, people laying out in the street.
7: In the history of budgets, has there been a county executive that gave less than they did the year before?
6: Doug Duncan in Montgomery County.
7: Wow.
6: And the state sued him because that's where we get maintenance of effort. I'll never forget this whole battle. Maintenance of effort, everybody, means whatever you spent this year, you got to spend that or more next year. You can't go under. There was an attempt to say, no, if I've been able to find, you know, savings or whatever, I shouldn't have to spend as much this year as I spent last year if I can find it. So Doug tried, and they beat him up and were able to make him go with that. But anyway, bottom line is, everybody, you can't please the teachers union. That's the whole moral of this story, is no matter what, the 99.3%.
7: Yeah,
6: and it's not enough.
7: Yeah, no, we got to have it all. Absolutely have to have it. It's going to be interesting to see is what happens with this demographic shift that is occurring in the country, in Maryland as well, with fewer kids.
6: Exactly.
7: You know, how much these budgets are going to be impacted over the next 10 years.
6: Because we've been saying for years, Brian, the whole way we fund education should not be based on, you know, property tax and per pupil expenditure. Because, as you say, you dip and go up and down. So you got to figure out a way to do that. So keep your eye on that. Last night, everybody, the Harford County Council voted unanimously, Brian, to an amendment. So they had a bill in front of them, and you talked about it with Harford County Executive Bob Casley. The bill in front of them would have permanently prohibited data centers in the county. What the amendment said was, we're going to do it today. It made it emergency legislation, and the whole reason they believe that this is happening is constituents, apparently, contacted the county council people and said no to these data centers.
7: It's wild. I mean, it's faster than I even thought.
6: I
7: feel like we were ahead of the curve on this about what this was going to do to society and the impact it was going to have and how people were going to react to this when they looked at data centers and AI altogether. But it's been faster than even I thought. And to have Red Harford County, now obviously, you know, more of a rural area.
6: Sure.
7: The whole developer and building out in Harford County has been a big issue for a while. But a full-out ban on data centers, it's just crazy to me. But to make it emergency.
6: In other words, to do it right now without having, you know, the whole debate. Because I thought what they would do is pass this and then maybe have some debate on it. But the constituents got to, like, they have Harford County Councilwoman Allison Imhoff said, I was contacted significantly to vote immediately to deal with this. It's just the speed.
7: It's like bipartisan.
6: You said, it is. Absolutely is. But we're going to see exactly how they end up doing this. Let's go, if we can, to Google, because this is very interesting to me, everybody. Google is changing its search engine, apparently for the first time in many years, to incorporate this AI assistant called Gemini. Now, those of you know, I don't know much about this, but I'm going to give you an example to tell you exactly why this is next level to me, Brian. From now on, well, once they get Gemini fully incorporated, you can enter something like, keep me updated when any of my favorite athletes announce sneaker collabs or signature drops. And Google will monitor announcements by athletes and brands, and then get it to you when you go on there. Is that incredible?
7: Yeah.
6: Is that incredible?
7: I mean, it's not necessarily shocking by any stretch of the imagination.
6: Kind of is to me.
7: That's why. I mean, you know, don't you have, like, alerts from, like, ESPN if the Orioles do something? I mean, if you just put it in there, you prompt them to what you want, they'll follow everything for you.
6: Now Google will do that?
7: Well, I mean, ESPN does it for us.
6: ESPN
7: actually somewhat
6: does,
7: annoying, because sometimes I'm watching the game online and Masson's, like, you know, delayed by like a minute when you stream it, and it'll have an alert, you know, Adley Rutschman hits a home run. Next thing I know, I haven't even seen it. I look up and I get to see the home run. So, I mean, it's cool. Look, AI is absolutely going to change. I've used Gemini a few times. It's good. I would say that.
6: It's fascinating to me.
7: Yeah. I feel like Google's actually gone down in.
6: Really?
7: In reliability.
6: Okay.
7: As far as, like, getting the search results that I wanted.
6: Okay. I'm fine. It's great. But anyway, look out for this. And Brian's not fascinated. I am, but it's incredible to me.
7: All right. Side dish question for you, as it kind of relates to corporations and how you feel about them. Next.
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5: Traffic and weather.
9: From 70 westbound in Howard County, it's between 29 and Route 40, a little bit closer toward Marriottsville Road. It appears that one lane is taken away for now. Starting to see traffic stacking. The crash that was on 70 west near 97 is now in the clearing stage. It's still a little bit of activity on the shoulder area. and 95 northbound up in Hartford County. It is a slow ride this morning heading up toward the work zone just past Route 24. Late clearing construction from overnight. Two right lanes are closed and seeing delays beginning from just prior to 24. Traffic is squeezing through heading up toward the Bell Camp area. I'm Tony Thornton, WBAL News Radio, 1090 and FM 101.5.
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5: Weather.
0: Hot and humid today with highs in the upper 80s and low 90s, feeling more like summer. And after about 2 p.m., expect chances for rain and thunderstorms to go up. They will be scattered across the state, with some areas seeing a downpour while others are bone dry. Any storm that does form could produce a damaging wind or large hail. Then tonight, cloudy and cooler with a low of 58 degrees and a chance of on and off rain throughout the day on Thursday. I'm meteorologist Alina Lee on WBAL News Radio 1090 and FM 101.5.
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7: All right, coming up on the show later this morning, Brooke Learman, the comptroller for the state of Maryland, will be here. Apparently, we need more money to help with collecting taxes.
6: Collect your money quicker, better.
7: There's an issue on that aspect.
6: But also, they send it out pretty quick, too. They do. They send you your money pretty quick.
7: Okay, it's great. If it's going to save us money, if you can wait a week or so, I don't know. Well, no, we'll talk with her about it. I mean, obviously, modernization of technology is very important in government. Mm-hmm. So we'll talk with her about that and how we're looking as, we are about to hit the summer season.
6: Also, you know what I want to ask her about real quick? I want to ask her about whether or not, because we have other comptrollers weigh in on this. What does she think of a gas tax holiday?
7: Yeah.
6: I'm going to ask her about that.
7: If we could afford it, my guess is you're going to say no. Okay. Alina Lee will be here as well, meteorologist. We'll talk with her about the chance of thunderstorms today and this horrible Memorial Day weekend forecast and why I'm blaming all meteorologists on this. Just ridiculous.
6: You gave her a heads up when you were downstairs?
7: No, I'm going to ambush her.
6: Okay.
7: Axios has a new survey out. They do this every single year. They partner with Harris to ask Americans what they feel about the corporations and where they shop at. And they list 1 through 100 of the biggest corporations in the country or that do business in the, in America about their reputation. The number one company this year for reputation was Chewy.
6: Chewy.
7: The pet supply food company.
6: Wow.
7: Number one and it comes to reputation. Now, I don't use it, but people apparently love it. That's number one. A couple of Japanese companies, Toyota, Honda, were on that list as well. But now I asked, my side of this question, for reputation, number one, or give me your favorite company that you think does a good job and you don't ever have problems with.
6: I won't have to revisit that. Let me think about
7: it. I will quickly say Sam's Club.
6: Sam's, that's a good choice.
7: I think they're great.
6: IG Isabel Cummings, latest report.
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16: Good morning, I'm Timber Bennett. Some of the top stories we're following this morning from the WBAL 24-hour broadcast center. A bill banning in Harford County to ban, not delay, those data centers. WBAL Scott Wyckoff will have more in a live report coming up. Also, a virtual industry forum on the Key Bridge rebuild. But first, the latest from ABC News at 6 o'clock.
17: From ABC News, I'm Sherry Preston. Republican Congressman Thomas Massie of Kentucky losing his primary to a candidate endorsed by President Trump. Massie voted against the so-called Big Beautiful Bill and was one of the few Republicans pushing hard for the full release of the Epstein files, says ABC's Jay O'Brien on Capitol Hill.
18: This is significant because it's the latest in a string of successful primary challenges we've seen President Trump mount against Republicans he perceives as disloyal. Those state lawmakers in Indiana, he ousted sitting Republican Senator Bill Cassidy with a Republican primary challenger, a Trump-backed challenger not long ago. And now, of course, Thomas Massie.
17: For Atlanta, Mayor Keisha Lance Bottoms will face one of two Republicans in the Georgia governor's race. ABC's Jay O'Brien is there.
19: After finishing in first place, Lieutenant Governor Burt Jones says his sights are already set on next month's runoff.
20: Rest assured, I am looking forward to this next 3 weeks and campaigning around the state.
19: In his speech to supporters, Rick Jackson urged them to keep their momentum going to come out ahead on June 16th.
21: I don't need the establishment's permission. I cannot be bought. And I will not back down.
19: Jones and Jackson bested six other Republicans to advance to the runoff. Jonathan O'Brien, ABC News, Atlanta.
17: President Trump endorsing Texas Attorney General Ken Paxton over longtime Senator John Cornyn in the GOP runoff in that state next week. We're learning more about the two teenagers that police say murdered three at the Islamic Center of San Diego on Monday.
22: The FBI says it has recovered writings. It describes those writings as a manifesto. It says that the manifesto, as they describe it, is full of hate against all religions and against multiple races.
17: ABC's Alex Stone in San Diego. 45 million Americans are expected to begin traveling today for the long Memorial Day weekend. Gas prices significantly higher than last year. 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
16: 70 and cloudy. Good morning. I'm Timber Bennett. In Harford County, the council voted in favor of an amendment to consider a bill to ban data centers. Scott Wyckoff joins us live from Bel Air this morning with more. Good morning, Scott.
23: Yeah, outside council chambers here, Taylor. The talk of a moratorium on data centers here in Harford County has now turned to talk of that full-on ban as the council here passed an amendment to a bill that would do just that, an emergency bill speeding up the process to ban all data centers here, all after a spirited hearing with the theme of not in my backyard. This man lives near Mountain Branch Golf Course where the owner wants to build a data center, and he's against it.
24: For every one question that they answer, there's still 10 more questions that are out there about the pollution and the impact. They're still going to have the noise. You're still taking a piece of ag land and changing the zoning to industrial in order to make a project like this work.
23: Answering those who oppose him building a data center like that man on his golf course property.
25: We're generating on power here. Water is another issue. These are closed loop systems. Think of it much like a radiator in a car. You fill it up once, and then you circulate the water, and you cool the chips, and that's how that works. The sound is not big turbines or diesel engines.
23: After hearing testimony here, the county council voted unanimously to move forward now, considering an emergency bill banning all data centers in Harford County. Get the latest in this story at WBAL.com and the WBAL radio app.
16: And the Maryland Transportation Authority says it is seeking companies to take on some different construction projects for the Key Bridge rebuild, all at a cost between $4 million and $4.8 billion, most of which will be spent on the main bridge span and marine approaches.
0: Due to the complexity and the size of the contract, we will be doing an in-person industry forum as a follow-up to this virtual forum here. It is scheduled for Thursday, June 18th.
16: A final schedule for construction won't be known until the procurements have been completed and contracts awarded. There's some questions surrounding special severance pay not offered to a majority of city employees. A latest report from Baltimore's Inspector General's office shows 18 city employees getting thousands of dollars in special severance pay.
1: I'm not immune from the IG looking at our office, our emails, our stuff as well. Looks at everybody. And that's her job. And, you know, I thank her for doing her job.
16: That's Baltimore City State's Attorney Ivan Bates reacting to two employees who left his office over the last couple of years who received more than $22,000. A New York man will spend 40 years in prison after pleading guilty to stealing cooking oil from a Harford County restaurant and then leading police on a chase, striking a sheriff's deputy, nearly taking his life.
2: 21-year-old Juan Manzueta told the court he was sorry and only ran from police after he thought they were going to kill him. The box truck he was driving struck Harford County Sheriff's Deputy Lieutenant Robert Burgess in August of 2025, sending him 30 feet in the air. Prosecutors played a video of it in court he could not watch.
3: Physically, things are progressing well. Total, I had 17 broken ribs. 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
2: Along with a concussion and broken vertebrae, Manzueta was driving the wrong way on 95, crashed the truck, and was later caught in New York.
3: It's my job. I'm not ready to give it up.
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16: C4 and Brian will talk taxes with Maryland Comptroller Brooke Learman this morning after the news at 9. 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
27: Ash on 70 heading westbound right before Marriottsville Road, before you get to Route 40. It looks like traffic's beginning to stack up now as you make your approach, starting from a little bit past Route 29. Meantime, 95 north up in Harford County. Traffic continues to slow through the late clearing construction work northbound just north of Route 24. Apparently, two right lanes were closed overnight. Apparently, they are picking up those barrels now, but it's causing a lot of delay as you make your way northbound. A lot of folks have already bailed out onto 24 to get on to Philadelphia Road, Route 7. And there's reports of some debris on 295 South at Waterview Avenue on the roadway there, southbound in South Baltimore. I'm Tony Thornton, WBAL News Radio, 1090 and FM 101.5.
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28: Active weather returns today, but first it's all about the heat. Highs will top out in the upper 80s to low 90s with a chance of scattered showers and thunderstorms later on in the day. There is a marginal risk for severe weather this afternoon with damaging wind and hail as the primary threats. Well after sunset, severe weather should not be a concern, but on and off rain will be expected throughout the day on Thursday as temperatures hold near 60 degrees. I'm meteorologist Alina Lee on WBAL News Radio 1090 and FM 101.5.
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1: As the head of the office, I have to make certain decisions. One employee had been with us for a while and was no longer going to be employed by our office beginning of December, the holidays. And, you know, I made a decision that instead of 2 weeks, that it would be a little longer. I'm never going to do everything I can to not get rid of anybody over the holiday, especially when you have young children. And so that was a decision that I made. decision I stand by. And the other one's a young employee, and there's some health care issues and things like that.
5: That's Baltimore City State's Attorney Evan Bates yesterday with our own T.J. Smith in studio, Brian, reacting to the report that was released yesterday right after our show ended, which addressed the issue of something called permission leave, or as the city hall folks will call it, it's administrative leave. And I'll get into the nomenclature is irrelevant. It's basically people being paid beyond their last day of actual work. They're getting monies up and beyond, Brian, what their last day of work they should receive. And the inspector general found that two of the 17 employees in their report were working in the state's attorney's office. And state's attorney Evan Bates had no problem talking about it, had no problem, Brian, addressing it, saying maybe, you know, it's something that is not technically the right thing to do, but he did it because these employees are loyal to him. He's loyal to them. He's going to try to make sure that they do well. And he did not have a problem with the IG's report. Here's more what he had to say.
1: You know, but look, I'm not immune from the IG looking at our office, our emails, our stuff as well. Looks at everybody. And that's her job. And, you know, I thank her for doing her job.
5: Now, nothing in this, by the way, is illegal. OK, everybody, none of that. These are discretionary things that are allowed to occur at a certain level of management, whether it's state's attorney in his office, whether it's deputy mayor's in the mayor's office. But it technically is, Brian, you're talking about $312,555. It is under the label of fraud, waste, and abuse. It is.
1: Yeah.
5: Because these are monies that really shouldn't have been paid to them, but there is discretion to give it to them.
6: Yeah, this one's a weird one. I understand where Ivan Bates is coming from on this. You hire somebody, it doesn't work out. You know, you maybe wooed them to come and work for you. It's not working out for them. It's not working out for you. You don't want to say, all right, see you later. You want to give them a little bit of a cushion, a severance package, if you will.
5: It's the holiday season, yeah. You know, or it's they have kids. You know, you're right. Thinking about those because you know right. Them. You know who they are.
6: Now, I would think that there would be rules in place about that for government workers that, you know, you have to work for so long before you get any of these things or when
5: you
6: leave.
5: But that's the discretion part. Yeah. And that's where the inspector general says that needs to change. Like, there's nothing that they've done that is not within the rules. She's saying those rules need to be adjusted now to deal with the reality that you just described. One person, this wasn't in the state's attorney's office, one person had been with the city for only 6 months, and yet they got this extended leave pay type of thing.
6: Yeah, that's that one's a little bit hard to swallow. Yeah. Like, if you've only worked there for 6 months and all of a sudden you get to, I think that person got paid for like 4 months afterwards,
5: something like that.
6: So it was like, hey, wait a second, you only worked a little bit and you wound up getting almost a year's salary. That one's hard to do. But again, it's one of those things like, how did that person come to the employment in whatever office they were in?
5: What was the individual circumstances, you know, were they in hardship? What was going on?
6: I'm somewhat surprised there isn't a mechanism already set up to determine, you know, how much somebody gets.
5: It's a strong mayor system, right? Everybody needs to understand when it comes to Baltimore City government, we've been operating like Tammany Hall and Daily Machine in Chicago for years.
6: But the salaries are structured, right?
5: Sure, I mean, there's a range.
6: But you can't just pay like the number two person at DPW $2 million,
5: no,
6: can you?
5: No, but the range is broad. The range is like from this amount to that amount, and it could be, you know, $20,000, $30,000 in between. But that's not the only way you get paid, Brian. You also get paid with these extended leave or different mechanisms.
6: So you can negotiate how many days off you get per year and those things when you're somewhat of an executive.
5: It's a lot of latitude, I'll put it that way. But here's the thing. This report could not have been done if they had the new rules in place that currently exist with the mayor's office. The only reason that we have the detailed understanding of how many people worked how many days, how much specific money went to them, is because Isabel Cumming completed this report beforehand. That's what makes it also significant.
6: Yeah.
5: The detail. Because we as taxpayers need to know that the mayor's, and it's like discretion, state's attorney as well, paid people more than they were due. Mark Conway calls it ghost employees. Because technically that's what, like ghost students, you get paid because they're not there. They were technically getting paid because they weren't there working.
6: Yeah.
5: It had exhausted all of their.
6: Yeah, I mean, you're not a private company where you can do what you want to do. And now the way that Ivan Bates handled it is interesting because he's basically saying, "Yeah, I did it, and you know, maybe it wasn't right, and it wasn't, but that's the way I want to run my office, and I think that's going to be the best thing for my office, and I think you can make a case for that, especially when you're trying to get people to join your team,
5: and if he's producing,
6: yeah, and producing." And absolutely producing. And essentially he's saying, well, we'll let the people decide on how upset they are with me about it.
5: Exactly. But not saying we need to shut down access to information from the inspector general. That, to me, the tone, the most, and we'll talk about this later on in the show, but the most important thing for me was the tone of the state's attorney. He also got into, and we'll talk about it in 7 o'clock hour, excuse me. He got into the issue of the flap going on with Isabel Cumming and the mayor, mm-hmm. and the fact that he feels that we each should stay in our lane. He said, the mayor's not a lawyer. The mayor's not an investigator. I'm a lawyer. Inspector General Cumming is an investigator. Let us all do what we do.
6: Yeah.
5: Let us all do what we do.
6: You have to have tension.
5: Yes.
6: There needs to be that because it forces you to be better at your job right. and always know that somebody might be looking over your shoulder, right? And there's a consequence to that.
5: And sometimes it's not happy. It's not a happy
6: yeah,
5: time.
6: Right. I mean, that's the way it's supposed to yeah. work. Yeah. And I think that he's absolutely right about that, which kind of leads us perfectly into our next story, mm-hmm. which is Donald Trump and the IRS and the payment that is going out the door.
5: Not just the payment, but did you see the judgment they issued?
6: Yeah. And the protection status.
5: That's what I'm talking about.
6: For Trump and family, for the Department of Justice that he heads. We'll talk about that coming up next after we go through the highlights of the Orioles' next loss of the season. Coming up with Val.
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27: Well, traffic continues to slow on 95 heading north through Harford County this morning, just north of Maryland 24, Route 24. Some lane clearing construction slowing traffic down as you try to head up toward Bell Camp, the 543, Route 543, I should say, to Bell Camp exit, I call it, and seeing delays as you head through. But looks like they're picking up those barrels now. 70 if you're traveling westbound, a couple of issues to deal with westbound. One just before Marriottsville Road, crash activity there off to the right side of the roadway, as well as up ahead of you just past Route 97. The cleanup continues from an earlier crash, and seeing some slow traffic along the BW Parkway heading south through Hanover, starting from Arundel Mills Boulevard, a little sluggish as you head down toward 175. I'm Tony Thornton, WBAL News Radio, 1090 and FM 101.5.
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26: Weather.
28: Another unseasonably hot and humid day with highs in the low 90s. Clouds will increase along with scattered showers and thunderstorms, especially after 2 p.m. We do have an isolated risk for seeing severe weather today with damaging wind and large hail as the main concerns within any stronger storm that forms. Meanwhile, tonight will feature a chance of showers and turning much cooler. Area temperatures will drop into the 50s overnight. I'm meteorologist Delina Lee on WBAL News Radio 1090 and FM 101.5.
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6: Valerie Preactor is here with sports.
5: Well, the road trip's almost over, Val. Good morning.
12: Thank goodness. Okay, the Orioles did lose last night to the Tampa Bay Rays. This is now their second straight loss in Tampa. 4-1, the final score. Taylor Ward hit a solo home run on the second pitch of the game, right? So in the top of the first, and then the offense went quiet after that. Scoreless after that. Nothing else. 0-for-5 with runners in scoring position.
5: I mean, you just look at this team, and the inconsistency night to night, Brian, is just staggering. You get 6 runs, even though they lost 16-6 the day before, and you get 1 run off the first batter, and that's it.
12: That's it.
5: It's literally just the inconsistency.
6: You finally get good starting pitching.
5: Yeah.
6: You can't help him out.
12: Yeah,
5: Bradish deserved a much better fate than what he got.
12: He pitched 5 1/3 innings, only allowed 2 runs. Then the bullpen came in. You had Yennier Cano give up a run. Rico Garcia, I believe that's his first run that he's allowed this year.
5: Maybe, because it's a 0-something ERA, 0-point something.
12: And
5: but
12: so,
5: that was in the 8th inning. I mean,
6: all that happened with 2 outs, though.
5: Yeah. Yeah.
12: Again.
6: I mean, it's just like, you just get out of the inning. And God, they could have got out of that inning like 3 different times on that one play.
5: Yep. Right.
12: So the O's have dropped now into last place in the AL East, and they will wrap up their series with the first place Rays this afternoon, 1:10, first pitch. Shane Baz on the hill. By the way, Jackson Holliday was back in the lineup last night. So that's good news.
5: Yeah.
12: I mean, we didn't hear anything from the offense, but that's okay.
5: No. Bottom line is I'm looking for production right now. This team, it needs to produce something to keep the fans, you know, just produce something.
12: Mm-hmm. I think the best part, worst part about this, too, is that you're taking on the Rays in this 3-game series, and you'll see them again next week.
5: Yeah.
12: I mean, they'll be back here.
6: That's good.
5: I don't know.
12: I mean, that's what they did with the Yankees, right? They had a terrible first series and then sort of came back
5: next series. But still, they're not competitive. My problem is they don't look competitive. They're not the fight. Just I'm looking for some fight in them.
12: Yeah. Yeah.
5: That's my issue.
6: Well, you've got plenty of fight in Gunner, but it's like it's manifested in a bad spot.
5: Yeah, he's mad at himself. Not like it's a different fight. Like when he jumped up in the World Baseball Classic after that double.
12: Oh,
5: that's
12: the
5: fight I'm looking for.
12: Okay.
5: Like that. Let's get him.
6: Yeah. Well, he had that the other day in Washington. He's just trying to do too much.
12: Mm-hmm.
5: Brian,
12: I
5: went 4-for-5 that one game. Most time I look at him, he's fussing at himself.
6: Yeah, I know.
5: Like but that's not. I want him to fuss. I'm like, yeah, let's go. Like, get everybody else revved up.
12: It's such
5: not
12: a personal thing, though. I think for him too.
5: I don't know.
12: Yeah. So we'll see. First pitch, 1:10 this afternoon. Then they're off tomorrow. So Lamar Jackson was not present at the Ravens' voluntary OTA practice yesterday.
5: Brian,
12: thoughts?
6: You know how I feel about it.
12: We said he was going to be there.
5: Well, Derrick Henry was there.
12: Derrick Henry was there, and actually it was a bit of a scary moment during the workout. He was down on the ground for a good while. There was a collision with him and a defensive lineman. Freak collision. Bizarre. I was watching Jeff Sariba kind of explain it, and he didn't get up right away, but he did eventually, and he returned a couple of plays later. Here he is talking about it.
13: Yeah, I did. I laid on the ground a little bit. Ground felt like a bed for a little while. And I seen y'all look hot and bored, so I was like, I need to get him something to tweet and write. So.
12: Yeah, 95 degrees outside. I probably would have laid down, too.
5: It has to be a hit to keep Derrick Henry on the ground. I don't know. I just think he needs to be there. I don't know what the rationale or reason is for Lamar not being there. Was there anything released? Anything said?
12: No, I mean, Jesse knows where these guys are. I mean, I'm not blaming them if they're not playing in 95-degree weather. There was a couple of other veterans who weren't there.
6: They have an indoor facility, by the way.
12: Yeah, why aren't they doing that?
5: Well, I think they probably wanted to try to, you know, put
12: because
5: it in
12: because they get enough of this weather during training camp, though.
5: But my thing is, the tone of this year is so important. It really is to start off with the
12: tone. Humphrey wasn't there. Rashad Bateman wasn't there. Nnamdi Madubuike, of course, was not there. And Lamar Jackson.
5: But
12: a couple
5: Lamar.
12: Of other.
5: None of them are Lamar. He's the most paid person. I defend Lamar a lot. I'm just saying he needed to be there yesterday from my standpoint.
6: Yeah.
12: I didn't think
5: nothing
12: so.
5: Else to say.
12: I
6: rest my case, Your Honor.
12: I don't agree, but that's okay.
5: Thank you, Val.
12: Thanks, guys.
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6: Well, this holy smokes agreement that the federal government made, the Department of Justice made regarding a slush fund set up to protect people who have been wronged by the government.
5: Keeps getting better and better the more you know about it, doesn't it?
6: Got a lot worse yesterday because we learned that it also includes a deal that the federal government will, and the Justice Department, will forever bar and preclude the government from ever going after Donald Trump, his businesses, and family members. Again, the IRS, that's it. The acting attorney general, Todd Blanche, said it would be, quote, forever barred and precluded from pursuing certain claims against Donald Trump, his businesses, family members, and it specifically blocks the government from taking any action regarding tax returns that have already been filed.
5: I'm challenging right now anyone who is supportive of the 45th and 47th president of the United States. And look, Brian and I, you know, people know how we, I didn't vote for Trump either time. I am not anti-Donald Trump. I am pro whatever's going on. So I have not been, you know, just skewering the president. Anybody explain to me how you justify this? How do you justify having language in there that will protect him and his family forever, other than, you know, just your following devoted but blinders on? How could you, anybody, justify language like that?
6: You can't. It's not justifiable.
5: No. Nobody should be able to get that. I don't care if it's Donald Trump or anybody. Nobody should have a get-out-of-jail-free card for the rest of their life.
6: Right. Now, they will say this is what the Biden administration did on its way out with these pardons. You know,
5: retroactive pardons.
6: Yeah, pardons.
5: And what did you and I say at the time?
6: It was awful.
5: Terrible.
6: Yeah, it is. It is. It was so awful. This is just as awful, exactly. If not worse, actually, to be honest with you, because you're protecting yourself.
5: Yes, you're protecting yourself. But all I'm saying is that, so now we're going to start saying, because somebody, with two-year-olds, because Johnny did it, I can do it.
6: Yeah.
5: Is that where we are now, as opposed to what's right, what's wrong, what's appropriate, what's inappropriate?
6: Right. Well, then you have this deal, which is just, I mean, just think about it from the big picture. The president is suing the IRS.
5: Yes.
6: He is the sitting president of the United States.
5: Who appoints the commissioner of the IRS.
6: And his attorney general,
5: that
6: who he appoints, who works at the pleasure of the president,
5: correct,
6: of the United States, says, we're going to settle. And we're going to make this
5: settlement.
6: With the
5: other person I appointed.
6: Yeah, with the other person, the Treasury Department, right, and the IRS. And we're going to come up with a fund, mm-hmm, to make sure that people who were targeted of government weaponization,
5: yes,
6: wind up getting it. And it's just coincidentally going to be $1.776 billion so we can make it look like it's 1776.
5: 250th anniversary.
6: Are you effing kidding me? I mean, that's just like, what are we doing here? And by the way, you know, we don't know who could be eligible for this. This is
5: no
6: the thing
5: idea.
6: About this is the thing about Trump and his cronies that, like, oh yeah, this is because they all went after him and all these other things. Well, what about like the whistleblower who showed stuff about Trump's IRS stuff? What about James Comey?
5: Exactly.
6: Is he going to be
5: available
6: for this?
5: What about Letitia James, Attorney General Letitia James?
6: It's
5: from New York.
6: Nuts. It's absolutely nuts that they would agree upon this and that people don't look at this and go, what? Why is he doing this?
5: Thank you.
6: And how is it possibly legal for the president to sue as the sitting president of the United States
5: and then have
6: his attorney general settle out of court on it?
5: President Trump said they've been under audit a long time. The IRS does not, they've been under audit for me a long time. The IRS does not treat me well. They treat me very badly. They have people in the IRS. They treat me very, very badly, but they're under audit. And when they're not, I would be proud to show you. So he's justifying doing this because of all the audits. That, you remember the first time he was president, he said, they audit me all the time.
6: Yes.
5: But that's what? That's what happens when you're a high-profile figure. My former uncle, former Congressman Perry Mitchell, was audited every year. He was 16 years in Congress. Now, that's not fair. It's not appropriate. But it happens when you're a high-profile figure.
6: It's just crazy. I mean, he's suing the IRS that he is in charge of. And he has decided that there's going to be a settlement. And now, look, my guess is, this hasn't been reported anywhere, and I'm so kind of surprised it hasn't. This is the reason why Pam Bondi left. I think she said no to this. I think she said, I can't get on board with this. This is crazy. We can't agree to a settlement of this nature. Mm-hmm. We can't say that you, Mr. President,
5: and your
6: the same president, there's no adversary whatsoever.
5: Right.
6: I mean, even the courts
5: settle.
6: Are looking like this, like, is it possible? And it may wind up going to the courts.
5: Well, I think this is going to be overturned. I just think that the next president, whoever the next president is, will instruct the IRS to get rid of this settlement that's been in place.
6: Because here's the thing. You can sue the government. Like,
5: yes.
6: If you've been wronged by the IRS,
5: absolutely,
6: there have been plenty of people. The guy who we played the other day, Ken Griffin, the CEO,
5: yep,
6: of Citadel, he sued the IRS,
5: absolutely,
6: and he won.
5: Yep.
6: There are plenty of people who have sued the IRS and won. But yes, as the sitting president of the United States, and then to get a settlement, and then to do it for people who basically, you know, charged the Capitol in your name.
5: Then to go say forever barred and precluded from prosecuting anybody related to me.
6: It's outrageous. And like, there are a lot of things that President Trump has done that are like, whoa, this really changes the game. This is wrong. This is unprecedented. This is not normal. I think this would be on the Mount Rushmore of things that he has done that are outrageous as far as changing government and using government to your advantage.
5: To your personal advantage. Yeah. Coming up after the news, everybody, it may not change much when it comes to what's going on in Iran right now, but the vote that occurred in the United States Senate yesterday is very instructive, particularly considering how certain Republicans voted.
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26: Traffic and weather.
27: A couple of accidents on 70 westbound in Howard County, one just prior to Marriottsville Road, now in the clearing stages. The one a little bit past Route 97. Looks like that's off to the right side as well. But traffic is getting by, but you'll see the response units on both scenes at the moment. The good news is that 95 North up in Hartford County is moving much better. It looks like they picked up the barrels north of Route 24, and traffic's pretty much back to normal as you head up through Hartford County. And there's an accident in the city. It's on Boston Street at Dundalk Avenue. 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
28: Hot and humid today with highs in the upper 80s and low 90s, feeling more like summer. And after about 2 p.m., expect chances for rain and thunderstorms to go up. They will be scattered across the state, with some areas seeing a downpour while others are bone dry. Any storm that does form could produce a damaging wind or large hail. Then tonight, cloudy and cooler with a low of 58 degrees and a chance of on and off rain throughout the day on Thursday. I'm meteorologist Alina Lee on WBAL News Radio 1090 and FM 101.5.
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16: At 6:30, I'm Timber Bennett. In Harford County, the council voting in favor of an amendment to consider a bill to ban data centers as emergency legislation. Scott Wyckoff joining us live this morning with the latest. Hey, Scott.
23: Yeah, before that vote here at Council Chambers in Bel Air, this woman, one of several here, speaking out against data centers in Harford County, like one proposed at Mountain Branch Golf Course.
14: I am very disappointed and unhappy with even the idea of clearly destroying our community and the area that I love and grew up in.
23: All while the owner of the golf course says when it comes to his proposed self-powered data center,
15: you're not going to see it, hear it, or smell it because of the nature of the landscape.
23: Then instead of considering a moratorium on data centers, the council voted unanimously to consider an emergency bill banning data centers here in Harford County.
16: A former Teacher of the Year and Baltimore City Schools Administrator has been arrested in Harford County. Sheriff's Office says 61-year-old Dennis Dutras exchanged explicit messages online with an undercover detective that was posing as a 15-year-old boy. He is currently being held without bail at the Harford County Detention Center. The Harford County Board of Education selecting Dr. Diane Mack as the permanent superintendent of county schools. Dr. Mack has been serving as the interim superintendent since former superintendent Dr. Sean Bolston was put on leave. And from ABC News, World Health Organization officials said that they expect the number of confirmed Ebola cases in Central Africa to rise as more suspected cases are detected. As of now, there are nearly 600 suspected cases and at least 179 suspected deaths. Coming up later today, Baltimore County Councilman and candidate for County Executive Julian Jones will talk with T.J. Smith this morning after the 11:30 news. I'm Tabor Bennett, WBAL News Radio 1090 and FM 101.5.
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27: There's a crash reported on 95 South, a little bit south of Washington Boulevard, just before Caton Avenue, in fact. If you're making your way off of 395 and heading over toward that southwest corner of the Beltway, traffic slows right around there, and it's very sluggish as you head toward that supposedly accident just before Caton Avenue. Meantime, on the BW Parkway, heading south, off and on delays continue between Arundel Mills Boulevard and 175. Seeing some slow-moving traffic on the outer loop now between 795 and Liberty Road. That construction activity, the late clearing overnight construction on 95 North just past Route 24 in Hartford County, has been cleared. And there's a crash reportedly in the city on Boston Street at Dundalk Avenue. I'm Tony Thornton, WBAL News Radio, 1090 and FM 101.5.
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3: Weather.
28: Active weather returns today, but first it's all about the heat. Highs will top out in the upper 80s to low 90s with a chance of scattered showers and thunderstorms later on in the day. There is a marginal risk for severe weather this afternoon with damaging wind and hail as the primary threats. Well after sunset, severe weather should not be a concern, but on and off rain will be expected throughout the day on Thursday as temperatures hold near 60 degrees. I'm meteorologist Alina Lee on WBAL News Radio 1090 and FM 101.5.
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5: Well, maybe you can say this the eighth time was the charm. For the eighth time yesterday, United States Senate, a war powers resolution was put on the floor by Democrats, and for the first time, it achieved a majority. 50 to 47 was the vote to advance the war powers resolution to the next stage. Now, it's still in the Senate, by the way. It's not left the Senate yet. It's just a procedural vote. But the significance, symbolically, is very important. Now, there were three United States senators who were not there who will make it 50-50, and it will probably die for a lack of majority, Brian. But for the first time since the resolution was put on the floor, United States Senator Bill Cassidy, that's right, the Republican who lost his primary in Louisiana because of President Trump's endorsement of his opponent, he sided with Senator Rand Paul, Senator Susan Collins, and Senator Lisa Murkowski to get to the 50 number. Now, those of you might say it was 47 Democrats. Why wasn't it 51? Well, it wasn't 51 because John Fetterman, Democrat from Pennsylvania, has been voting all eight of these times against the war powers resolution and with the Republicans. But it's just a symbolic thing there, Brian, to get Cassidy to switch over. And people are wondering, is he one of a few that might switch over the longer this war moves forward?
6: Yeah. Well, what's interesting about this is that Cassidy is now another one of these Republicans who will vote against Donald Trump now that he is not going to.
5: He's got till January. Right? He'll be there till January.
6: And Tom Tillis is doing this in North Carolina as well. And so.
5: Well, Tillis hasn't crossed yet, though. He hasn't voted yet with this group.
6: No, but he has pretty much held up some other things in the past and has made it the judicial stuff.
5: But
6: especially.
5: He's another one to look out for, my point. Look out for him because he hasn't crossed over yet.
6: Right, but he was really ticked off about the Federal Reserve stuff that was going on. So he's at least like thrown down and used some power in order to stop Trump from doing things. So Trump spent time and energy, obviously, and said, you know, we want to get Cassidy out here, and he got him out. And it's possible it could make his life really difficult for the next couple of months. And that's the thing is like, and, you know, same thing with John Cornyn. So if Cornyn goes down in Texas, you wonder, you know, will he get some kind of revenge on Donald Trump before he leaves office?
5: Now, before we get to the meetings that occurred yesterday with Vice President J.D. Vance and others on this issue, again, this vote only gets this resolution to the next stage where, again, Republican senators who weren't there are expected to make it 50-50. But let's suppose it gets a majority. It goes to the House, and it's anticipated the House will not sustain this vote. But even if you have wayward Republicans join Democrats to do this, President Trump will definitely veto this. So I just wanted to explain the whole process to people so they understand.
6: Yeah, he'll veto it, so it's not going to.
5: But it shows you there could be deteriorating support, even if it's, you know, anger by Cassidy, deteriorating support for this, Brian, the longer it goes.
6: Look, I mentioned it yesterday. I said again, there are many people who are very weary of this war. I think the president's one of them, but they want something done to end it so they can try and hold on to the Senate and maybe minimize the damage that is going to be done in the House of Representatives. And these are people clearly on Trump's right or the MAGA, the new MAGA right, the Tucker Carlson side that just, I think it's stupid. We shouldn't be there in the first place. And then there are those who are like, all right, Mr. President, you got to figure a way to get out of this. And he's in a very tough spot. I mean, I still don't see where the end is and how they finish this thing off without it being more painful in the next couple of months, whether it's economically or painful militarily. however that looks. There doesn't seem to be an off ramp, and you know, J.D. Vance basically kind of changed things yesterday.
5: Well, let's talk about what he had to say. Here's part of what Vice President J.D. Vance had to say. There was a briefing. We talked about it yesterday with the president, Marco Rubio, CIA director, and Witkoff on this.
2: We think that we've made a lot of progress. We think the Iranians want to make a deal. The president of the United States has asked us to negotiate in good faith, and that's exactly what we've done. So we're in a pretty good spot here, but there's an option B. And the option B is that we could restart the military campaign to continue to prosecute the case, to continue to try to achieve America's objectives. And we could talk a little bit about what that looks like, but that's not what the president wants, and I don't think it's what the Iranians want either.
6: Okay.
5: I don't believe that. I think the Iranians do want that. At least the ones that are in control, the way they're talking, want that.
6: Yeah.
5: Because they want to be seen as some sympathetic, you know, figure within their crazy, you know, jihadist world.
6: Where's the good spot that we're in?
5: Right, right.
6: And how do you think that the Iranians want to negotiate? The president said he laughed at the last time that he got something from
5: them.
6: Like, you fail to believe any of those things that came out of the mouths of either Donald Trump or J.D. Vance in the last couple of days about this. They're stuck because the Iranians don't want to make a deal.
5: They don't want to make a deal.
6: Very clear they don't want to make a deal.

0: Because the entity that is speaking from the Iranian Revolutionary Guard Corps or from this new group that set up this authority, Brian, in the Strait of Hormuz, they're not talking like they want any reset.
1: Well,
0: they're talking defiantly.
1: I thought that was a very interesting word because that's an Obama word.
0: It is.
1: Reset. And the fact that J.D. Vance used yesterday, that just doesn't come out of the blue, I don't think. And it's also a message that that the administration is willing to have a Islamic regime in charge. And they're more than happy to have some kind of relationship with them and work
0: well,
1: with them.
0: How does that achieve the goal of getting to uranium? Because you're not that group you're describing is not going to allow them to get to at least to where they're talking.
1: So,
0: to
1: I mean, if you listen to what the vice president said and what Donald Trump has said, it sounds to me like they're more than happy to work with whoever's in charge, a military or parliament type person who is going to have the same kind of control over the Iranian people, as long as they give us the nuclear dust, allow us to go in there and collect it and open up the Strait of Hormuz. That seems to be it. Anything else is unacceptable. Hmm. Now, how do you get to that spot? Because it doesn't seem to me that Iran is willing to do it. So is J.D. Vance saying these things to just prepare the American public for a new war that is about to pop open? Because it's because again, to me, they're not coming to the table as much as they want it. They don't want to do it. They don't want to go into the Strait. They don't want to bomb more. They want it to be over. They want to make a deal, but they need these two things. Those two things the Iranians are not going to give up.
0: Exactly.
1: So then that means it's like your kid when he's in the room and he says, I'm not going anywhere. At some point, you got to pick his butt up and drag him out of the room and say, you're going to grandma's house.
0: Your kid doesn't have bombs and your kid doesn't have the ability to strike back. This kid has the ability to inflict pain. That's the difference.
1: Yeah.
0: That's the difference.
1: Well, your kid does have the ability to go, he's hurting me. I'm going to call 911.
0: I just want you,
1: right?
0: I just
1: protective services.
0: I just want you to know it's hard to die with broken fingers. Yeah. But the other thing is, I'm only partially kidding. The other thing is, when it comes to, though, the way that this is being received at home, as long as gas prices stay the way they are, Brian, and we're going into the Memorial Day weekend, even with, you know, weather issues. But I'm telling you that the appetite for this is not going to be patience. And that's what it sounds like J.D. Vance and the president asking for is a little bit of patience. They again use the language of, you know, a little bit of pain, short term pain. That's almost used up. Like most Americans aren't there. They aren't.
1: Oh, I totally agree. And I mean, I think that's why Republicans want this thing wrapped up. I mean, that's why the president wants it wrapped up.
0: Well, you keep saying that, but their language doesn't take into account the attitude of the country. It doesn't. Their language doesn't suggest that people have lost appetite with this. They think people are willing to deal with the short-term pain.
1: They don't care about being involved in Iran. Like, that is not the bothering point of most Americans. They understand that there is a need to...
0: That's not what I said. I'm talking about gas prices.
1: Yeah, I know.
0: Influencing.
1: That's the only thing that Americans really care about.
0: Right.
1: So that's why militarily they have to go in and open up the Strait of Hormuz. There's no choice anymore. They're not going to deal. So you have to do plan
0: B. They don't sound like they get that. You get that.
1: Well,
0: they don't sound like they get that.
1: He keeps on saying plan B. Right. President keeps on warning about it. And he says, we're getting close now because, you know, Qatar and Saudi Arabia didn't want us to do it. I don't believe that one bit. I think Saudi Arabia and Qatar and the UAE want the regime gone entirely.
0: We can only go
1: by
0: what they're telling us. Well,
1: And I don't believe them. Do you?
0: No, but that point, I'm not sure. I'm not willing to go as far as you are on that point. I am saying, though, that where we are right now, everyone, is the president and vice president are saying patience, and that is almost gone with people.
1: Well,
0: it is.
1: They got to get the Strait of Hormuz open.
0: Yeah.
1: And the Iranians don't want to do it on their own, then you're going to have to make them do it. And, you know, there's been some stories I've read in military, you know, places that it's doable, and other things it's like, man, I don't know, it'd be really hard. And that's, I'm sure, what they're mulling over right now is how much of a risk do you want to do and can it be done?
0: But Memorial Day is here. We're getting into 13 weeks almost. We'll see.
1: Yeah, three full months and then a very hard summer coming up if it continues to be at 450. All right, coming up, Luigi Mangione. Man, there's some stuff going outside of his courthouse where people are there as members of the press.
0: That blew my mind.
1: Which is crazy. Wait till you hear what they are saying. And what does it tell us about where

0: some people are in this country today. We'll get to that coming up next.
1: Hot, cold, and everything in between. We've seen it all with Maryland weather this spring. Be prepared. Check with WBAL and the WBAL-TV 11 meteorologists for changing conditions.
2: Near record warmth expected today and tomorrow.
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2: Chance of an isolated shower and thunderstorm into the evening hours.
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4: Traffic and weather.
5: Congestion on 95 in the city heading southbound. Couple of issues. One, there's a crash reportedly just prior to Washington Boulevard. And then up ahead of you from there, there's some debris apparently in the left lane near Caton Avenue. So a lot of heavy congestion just coming out from the tunnel, making your way toward Key Highway and Hanover Street and 395. You're going to see a lot of heavy congestion as you try to navigate through the accident and also that debris. 895 jammed up southbound between Lombard Street as you head down toward the Harbor Tunnel. Slow on the outer loop from 795 to Liberty Road. And dealing with the crash, a couple of accidents in the city. One on Boston Street at Dundalk Avenue. And here's one in on Hartford Road at just a little bit north of Northern Parkway. Hartford Road north of Northern Parkway at Northway Drive. 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
4: Weather.
2: Another unseasonably hot and humid day with highs in the low 90s. Clouds will increase along with scattered showers and thunderstorms, especially after 2 p.m. We do have an isolated risk for seeing severe weather today with damaging wind and large hail as the main concerns within any stronger storm that forms. Meanwhile, tonight will feature a chance of showers and turning much cooler. Area temperatures will drop into the 50s overnight. I'm meteorologist Delina Lee on WBAL News Radio 1090 and FM 101.5.
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11: The Orioles dropped their second straight game to the Rays 4-1 last night. It was close throughout, tied at 1 until the 6th inning. Then Tampa led 2-1 heading into the 8th. That's when the bullpen pitchers Yennier Cano and Rico Garcia combined to allow two runs to score. Plus, the Orioles went scoreless after the first inning when Taylor Ward hit a solo home run. The series finale is this afternoon at 1:10. Shane Boz is on the mound. The O's are looking to bounce back before coming home this weekend. You can listen to the game on WBAL today. Pre-game starts after the news at noon. And we got our first look at the Ravens yesterday during voluntary OTA practice. Although a handful of veterans were not present, including Lamar Jackson, Rashad Bateman, and Marlon Humphrey, running back Derrick Henry was out on the field and spoke to the media about the purpose of their workouts at this point.
12: We got new coaching staff, so, you know, we're just trying to help just to build that culture, you know, amongst each other and by the way we work. Keep that mindset each and every day.
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0: Well, we haven't done a Luigi Mangione story in quite some time. And remember, obviously, when this happened, there were a lot of people who were supportive of Luigi Mangione.
15: Had cars standing outside the courthouse yelling and screaming.
0: Well, they're still there in a big way. And they're not only there, but they're there as members of the press, believe it or not. They have press credentials. And they're going into the courtroom, and they're coming out, and they're holding court. And some reporters interviewed those who had these press credentials. They call themselves the Manganistas in support of Luigi Mangione. Just give you a sample of what they say they're there to do.
16: I think people need to know how much power they have to resist with rights, like during nullification, which is information that's purposely obfuscated from the public. Especially because our government and these health insurance companies, they're literally stealing our money and using it to kill us. Like, come on. The American people need to stand up for themselves. It's about time. It's beyond time.
0: Stealing our money and killing ourselves. That is the mentality.
15: So stand with somebody to shoot somebody in the back of the head.
0: Yeah, no, completely with them. In fact... it gets much worse than that. This is just a little bit of a sample of them saying that there is massive support for Luigi Mangione. There is definitely support. Whether or not it's universal, I don't know. But they believe that there is absolutely a majority of support for Luigi Mangione.
16: Let's be honest. Most average Americans support him. We're fed up with being exploited and treated like cattle, basically blood sacrifices to line the pockets of health insurance executives and the politicians that they bribe with our money that they're stealing from us. It's pretty sickening.
15: You know, psychopaths usually do think that they have a good following. If you listen to any psychopath, they believe most of the time most people are with them. So when I listen to this Ashley Rojas, who is one of the voices on this, apparently there's six people that within this lunatic group that are have these passes from City Hall. Look, I looked into this, Brian, and the issue apparently started in 2021. The New York Police Department used to be in charge of issuing the credentials for this. And then under then Mayor Bill de Blasio, they changed this thing in 2021, where now you go through this like Orwellian process to get these passes. And guess what? They can't revoke them. Yeah. Like once they have them, they have to go in front of this thing called the Office of Administrative Trials and Hearings to actually revoke it. Nothing. What do you have to do to lose access when you're calling for somebody, you know, to be killed? You can't lose your press credential over that.
0: They're not hard to get, apparently. You can get them now as you're self-employed. The whole idea was, and the mentality of this was to allow for independent journalists to get access.
15: But not lunatics. That's my point. Is when you start using language of murder and the blank should have been killed and stuff like that, you should lose your credentials.
0: Apparently, all you have to do is show that you have actually written about it or that you have reported on it. So, you know, going online and just having a blog or, you know, using your social media page to report from there or write a few commentaries, documented observations, and then boom, you're there and you get access to this. We don't have this particular soundbite, but I wanted to just read what this one member of the Manganista said. I'm saying F Brian Thompson. Brian Thompson's the CEO.
15: Yeah, the one shot in the back of the
0: head. This is what she's saying. She said this in front of everybody. She's got a press pass, and this is what she's telling
15: other reporters outside.
0: I'm saying F Brian Thompson. I don't give a flying F he died. And then another one who's there with
15: his children are better off without him.
0: Yeah. And enjoy the blood money. So
15: have to do to lose your credential? That's what I'm saying. If that doesn't lose you access, what does?
0: Yes. And it's one of those things where it's just like, how many people do they speak for? I got to tell you, I think the number's large. I do. I think the number is large where people are okay with this.
15: There are all types of cult of personalities and whatever where people will join something. I'm not saying what number. I am saying anybody who aligns himself with that is a lunatic. And it's somebody that should not be taken as a serious journalist or a serious
0: they're not, but they're
15: getting passes like they are.
0: Yeah, yeah.
15: Should be revoked immediately.
0: Yeah, and, you know, they're well-dressed and are articulate and are out there.
15: Psychopaths are.
0: Okay.
15: If you go to a crazy house, three or four of them will look normal till they give them 5 minutes. They'll show you exactly where they're coming from.
0: I unfortunately think that there are a lot of people who are all right with this.
15: I'm not saying they're saying
0: right on.
15: But guess what? They won't be loud with it. And they won't get a press pass. So you can do it at home with your computer.
0: They should absolutely have their press credentials revoked. For that. I mean, there are ways that they can do this and should do it.
15: Coming up, everybody, apparently there was a public kind of hearing, and we now have an understanding of how the Francis Scott Key Bridge rebuild process is going to work. And there's a number, Brian. They gave a dollar amount of exactly what they think is going to be necessary moving forward. We'll kind of explain it to you coming up.
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4: Traffic and weather.
5: Traffic continues to stack along 95 in the city this morning, heading southbound, especially coming out of the tunnel right now. It's slow from Key Highway all the way over to Caton Avenue. There's an accident reportedly just before Washington Boulevard, and there's reportedly some debris right at Caton Avenue blocking that left lane as well. So a very heavy stretch of traffic delays coming out of the Fort McHenry Tunnel. 895 jammed up southbound coming down from the split. Looks like there might be an accident between Moravia Road and Lombard Street, and delays continue off and on the Beltway on the west side. Slow from 795 as you make your way down toward Liberty Road. 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
4: Weather.
2: Hot and humid today with highs in the upper 80s and low 90s, feeling more like summer. And after about 2 p.m., expect chances for rain and thunderstorms to go up. They will be scattered across the state, with some areas seeing a downpour while others are bone dry. Any storm that does form could produce a damaging wind or large hail. Then tonight, cloudy and cooler with a low of 58 degrees and a chance of on and off rain throughout the day on Thursday. I'm meteorologist Alina Lee on WBAL News Radio 1090 and FM 101.5.
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15: You know, the whole support of Luigi Mangione from the very beginning does give you an understanding of the anger that a lot of people have towards being denied coverage and seeing relatives go through the, you know, maze. I've experienced it, you know, within my family and others I know, of the frustration of these behemoth healthcare organizations that are very willing to take your money, but then make you jump through hoops to get, you know, access. But that doesn't justify killing someone.
0: Yeah.
15: And that's the thing, is that once you start sanitizing murder, which is what kind of this Mangione line is, then what? Nothing's off limits. Nothing's off limits.
0: Oh, without a doubt. And, you know, have a little bit of empathy for the family as well. I mean,
15: say kids are better off without him. Is that a crazy statement?
0: It is absolutely nuts. I will note in that Axios reputation poll that they did on the corporations in America that are doing well with Americans,
15: right?
0: United Healthcare actually jumped a lot. They went up like 15 spots last year.
15: Okay,
0: I'm gonna guess that they were down, you know, after that shooting, because, you know, a lot of attention was paid to them denying claims and things like that.
15: Right.
0: But I just thought that was kind of interesting that insurance companies actually saw a pretty big increase in last year. Yeah. I don't know. Maybe they're getting better, or maybe it was just because we didn't have as much of the Luigi Mangione storyline in the news as we did.
15: I do know, though, that when it comes to healthcare entities and what they are doing, you know, for people and denying them, there's a lot of reports coming out about these denials that shouldn't be happening. We'll get into the Francis Scott Key Bridge rebuild, Brian. Where are we now?
0: I don't know if I'm going to be alive to see it, C4. I'm not so sure.
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17: Good morning. I'm Timber Bennett. Some of the top stories we're following this morning from the WBAL 24-hour broadcast center. A bill advances in Harford County to ban and not delay data centers. WBAL Scott Wyckoff will have the latest in a live report coming up. A former Teacher of the Year and Baltimore City Schools Administrator has been arrested. And House Republicans State House, they're keeping up their push for a gas tax holiday. All these stories just ahead. We'll also check in with traffic and weather. But first, ABC News at 7 o'clock.
18: From ABC News, I'm Sherry Preston. Another win for President Trump when it comes to ousting those who oppose him and his policies. Kentucky Congressman Thomas Massie, one of the few Republicans who pushed for the full release of all the Epstein files, was defeated in his primary by a Trump loyalist. Here's ABC's Jay O'Brien.
19: Massie brought Epstein survivors to Capitol Hill. He accused President Trump of abandoning his base on the Epstein issue, and it seemed like every time Thomas Massie opened his mouth about Jeffrey Epstein, Donald Trump grew even more angry and even more angry and even more angry. And it resulted in this primary challenger that Trump really handpicked to run against Massie.
18: Candidates backed by the president also did well in primaries in Alabama and Georgia. A shocking provision in President Trump's nearly $1.8 billion trust set up by the IRS to go to people who think they've been targeted by the government for political reasons. It was signed off on by Acting Attorney General Todd Blanche, says ABC's Alex Mallon.
20: It was only when Blanche left the Hill yesterday that this other extraordinary document hit the DOJ's website. And this document includes a graph that says that as an addendum to that Monday settlement agreement, the IRS is now precluded from forevermore looking at, examining, or reviewing President Trump's tax returns, the tax returns of his family, the tax returns of any businesses or companies or public trusts or private trusts that they may be associated with.
18: The suspects in the San Diego mosque shooting appear to have been radicalized with terror ideology online. Former counterterrorism official and ABC News contributor John Cohen.
21: That's where the content lives. That's where the content that motivates and informs these attacks is spread. Mm-hmm. And that's where these attackers, whether ideologically motivated or not, seek to gain their immortality.
18: Those shot include the center's security guard. This is ABC News.
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17: 70 and cloudy. Good morning, I'm Timber Bennett. This news is brought to you by Acres Financial Group. A showdown over data centers in Harford County. Scott Wyckoff joining us live from Bel Air this morning with the latest. Hey, Scott.
22: Not in my backyard, Taylor, was a theme that resonated during the hearing here in council chambers in Bel Air before council members pivoted, voting to consider an all-out ban on data centers instead of just a moratorium. County Council Member Allison Imhoff is an all-in on this bill.
23: Many of my constituents have been lifelong residents, and they want to make sure that their land and their investments are protected for their kids. And so, frankly, I think a full-on ban is the best way to go at this time.
22: The owner of Mountain Branch Golf Course here in Harford County wants to build a data center there.
24: That includes some power plant and data halls. So we are making our own power here, using fuel cells with no turbines, no diesel engines, and that will power the data halls.
22: He says that self-powered data center could create up to 500 jobs that are permanent and $100 million in yearly revenue. The county council voting unanimously to move forward now, considering an emergency bill banning all data centers in Harford County. Get the latest in this story at WBAL.com and the WBAL radio app.
17: Now, the Maryland Transportation Authority says it is seeking companies to take on different construction projects for the Key Bridge rebuild, all at a cost between $4 million and $4.8 billion, most of which will be spent on the main bridge span and also marine approaches.
25: Due to the complexity and the size of the contract, we will be doing an in-person industry forum as a follow-up to this virtual forum here. It is scheduled for Thursday, June 18th.
17: And a final schedule for construction won't be known until the procurements have been completed and contracts awarded. As the average gas price in Maryland is $4.46 a gallon, House Republicans in Annapolis keeping up their push for a gas tax holiday.
26: There are no definitive plans for a special session this summer to address congressional redistricting. But if there is one, House Republicans insist on considering a 30-day gas tax holiday, an idea Democratic leaders and Governor Wes Moore rejected earlier this year. House Minority Leader Jason Buckle is also sending a letter to State Controller Brooke Learman to determine what the gas tax rate will be July 1st. That's when the 46 cent a gallon tax increases. tied to the inflation rate. Robert Lang, WBAL, News Radio 1090 and FM 101.5.
17: A former Teacher of the Year, Baltimore City Schools Administrator, has been arrested on child sex solicitation charges in Harvard County. The Sheriff's Office says 61-year-old Dennis Dugers exchanged explicit messages online with an undercover detective posing as a 15-year-old boy. And the Blue Angels are in Annapolis for the Naval Academy Commissioning Week. Tuesday, thousands gathered along the waterfront to watch the elite flight squadron practice for this afternoon's official air show, which is scheduled to take place 2 p.m., weather permitting. Steve Warren, Brian Neiman will talk taxes with Maryland Comptroller Brooke Learman this morning after the news at 9. A portion of the news has been brought to you by Baltimore Center for Advanced Dentistry. I'm Taylor Bennett, WBAL News Radio 1090 and FM 101.5.
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5: Show that's going to be down in Annapolis later on this afternoon. The Naval Academy Bridge will be closed during that demonstration, and the ramps from Route 50, the exit ramps to southbound 450 will also be closed as well. 95 South, making your way through the city very slow from the Fort McHenry Tunnel, making your way over toward Caton Avenue. There's a couple of problems there. One, there's a crash near Washington Boulevard, and two, there's some debris reportedly blocking the left lane near Caton Avenue, and there's an accident on the BW Parkway heading northbound just north of Route 100. I'm Tony Thornton, WBAL News Radio 1090 and FM 101.5.
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4: Weather.
2: Active weather returns today, but first it's all about the heat. Highs will top out in the upper 80s to low 90s with a chance of scattered showers and thunderstorms later on in the day. There is a marginal risk for severe weather this afternoon with damaging wind and hail as the primary threats. Well after sunset, severe weather should not be a concern, but on and off rain will be expected throughout the day on Thursday as temperatures hold near 60 degrees. I'm meteorologist Alina Lee on WBAL News Radio 1090 and FM 101.5.
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8: MDTA plans on using a two-step competitive seal proposal where we will be doing a shortlist based on a request for qualifications and then a best value determination that would equally weigh technical expertise and price.
15: They always sound so good, don't they? That's Jeff Davis, who is the procurement director at the Maryland Transportation Authority, talking about the latest step. We talked about this a couple of weeks ago, Brian, with Bruce Gardner, the executive director of the Maryland Transportation Authority, when it was revealed that Kiewit, the world-renowned, not saying that, you know, flippantly, but the world-renowned developer and big builder who, again, I remind people, during the 1950s when Eisenhower signed the law to create our highway system, it was Kiewit that did the majority of the highway construction that occurred during the what we now know as our highway system nationally. Anyway, they were dropped. And when I say dropped, they will no longer proceed starting January 2027. We now, as a result of yesterday's meeting, Brian, understand there are four planned contracts, procurements, and to do this. Number one, the demolition of the remaining structures that are over the water, and they say miscellaneous marine work. Then construction of the Southland approach, that's number two. Construction of the Northland approach, number three. And then the construction of the main span, pier protection, and marine approaches. Now, all that put together, when you do the math, they break it all up. They say it's supposed to be about 4.8, at a max, $4.8 billion. Is what they say.
0: I listened to this yesterday and go, oh my God, it's worse than I thought. It is a lot worse than I thought.
15: Yes.
0: Like, they're talking about not even having the builders ready until summer of 2027.
15: Yep.
0: And doing three or four parts to this bridge. Like, one company's in charge of the...
15: Well, it's going to be four different
0: the build-out. Yep. Another one is in charge of the other build-out. And then one's going to be doing the part over the water, which is the hard part.
15: Okay, the first bids for the part that I just described to you, demolition and miscellaneous marine
0: right,
15: work.
0: That's right, demolition.
15: Okay, that is going to be the summer... Right now, summer invitation for bids. The start of construction on that part is the fall of this year. That's what they say.
0: Okay.
15: The fall of this
0: year. Okay, so we don't even get to the building aspect probably until 2028.
15: All right, then. So the building aspect, the building main span of marine approaches is no date. Yeah. Oh, wait a minute. Yeah, it is. Summer of 2027.
0: Summer of 2027 is when they hope to have builders on site, or they hope to
15: start
0: have...
15: Start of construction for the main span and marine approaches is summer 2027.
0: Okay.
15: That's what they say.
0: Okay.
15: That's what they're planning. Now, if all this comes into play, fine. I'm throwing a flag on the $4.8 billion. I'm doing the math, and I'm seeing what they say are their ranges. And based upon what Kiewit said, you know, it was going to be about $9 billion, you're telling me now it's basically almost half of that? A little less than half of that, they're going to be able to do this?
0: Oh, the headline in the Baltimore Banner is, it might be a year until Maryland even hires new key bridge builders.
15: Yeah, because it's 2027. Spring of, that's why
0: okay,
15: just
0: that's
15: says,
0: just hiring.
15: Summer, that's what I'm saying. Summer 2027.
0: Okay, but hiring is different than actual doing. You got to hire the company, and then the company has to actually you get the builders out there, the construction workers there, and then pick up the pieces from the blueprints that they have.
15: Right.
0: And then this whole thing about having to do it into three different parts with three different companies are going to be the lead on different aspects
15: of it. Well, it's four different parts.
0: Okay, four different parts. Yes. That makes it worse.
15: Yes.
0: So four different
15: it's
0: parts.
15: Four different parts.
0: I don't know if you remember this or not, but there was a bridge over in Halethorpe that was 1 inch lower than what was supposed to be. And so they couldn't open it because of the train tracks.
15: Okay.
0: So if you've got, my point is things can go really wrong on these
15: sure
0: things.
15: They
0: when,
15: can.
0: You, when you don't have one company that's in charge of everything, then you've got one company that builds the span, you know, that comes off
15: right.
0: of the ground, over the water, does a little bit, the ramp up to it.
15: Okay.
0: They get done. And then the company that's going to pick up from there.
15: Yeah.
0: That seems just crazy that you're not going to have one person do all of it, because if there's something wrong or something...
15: They would know what it is.
0: Yeah, they run into supply chain issues. Mm-hmm. Like, all of those things just seem kind of nuts to me that this is the way that they would do this. And they even talked about it. It's not normal for this kind of project. You normally don't do it this way, but, you know, some places have done it. But this is a bridge of significant size and significant cost. So for them to break it up into three different or four different parts just seems very risky to me. Very risky.
15: I don't know about risky. I do know it can be confusing when you start looking at the cost allocations of all of this and the bids that will come in, because each process will have an invitation of bids. And I'm just interested to see, you know, what these bids look like coming in, whether the bids will meet the anticipated cost range. Because whatever your cost range is, if you don't get a bid of all the bids coming in to meet it, then that increases your cost. That increases that number. So if they get, perfect example, the demolition and miscellaneous work, anticipated cost range, $50 million to $100 million. What if none of the bids come in close to, what if they come in at $200 million, like all the bids? What do you do at that point?
0: I don't know.
15: So your cost, my point is your cost goes up. So now you got to meet where your lowest bid is.
0: Yeah. Okay.
15: Or a good bid. I don't always want, like here's my thing. I don't necessarily want cheap for this. You kept using the word cheap. I want, you know, a cost-effective or, you know, a responsible, but the numbers don't look right to me.
0: Well,
15: they just don't.
0: Yeah. Well, it's to me that the hiring the single contractor to do it all is that they are in charge of the whole thing.
15: And one person
0: becomes streamlined. There's only one person.
15: Right.
0: There's a group that is in charge of doing it all. And to me, like, if you do it in parts... Then, like, what happens if they're delayed by, like, 4 months? That's going to then
15: throw everything off.
0: It's going to impact the people that are picking the next one up. And then, it's also, all right, they better be dead spot right. on of what they've done.
15: So the person can pick right yeah. up. Let's get Jeff and Perry Hall on this. Jeff, good morning. You're on WBAL with Brian and me. What do you think of at least what we are being explained to about this, Jeff?
1: Can you guys hear me okay?
15: We can hear you great. Go ahead.
1: Thanks. The part about breaking it into four parts, when you think about the financial impact, if you have one company, they have a set figure of overhead. When you have four companies, now all of a sudden you're multiplying the overall overhead of each of those companies into the project, which is going to potentially, in my opinion, raise the cost. And then with that, you also have the issue of four different contractors on a job that, instead of one coordination, to Brian's point, I've seen other construction jobs where when one contractor slips, either in delays
15: right.
1: or labor issues, all of a sudden, everybody's pointing their fingers at that one, and it causes more delays, which causes overruns financially. And I just think that taking it away from one, let's just call it a general,
15: right,
1: running the whole thing is going to be financially, very impactful.
15: You could be right. Jeff, you could be right. Thank you for the call. I don't know. I'm willing to give this first one a chance. I'm willing to the demolition, miscellaneous marine work. Let's see how that goes. And then I'll be make a judgment at that point.
0: I don't think there's any way this thing is done by 2030.
15: I hear you.
0: No chance. All right, coming up next, we'll take a look at what Ivan Bates said yesterday to T.J. Smith about the big fight between the mayor and the inspector general. Whose side is he on? I think you'll understand when you hear his answers coming up next.
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5: Lots of heavy congestion along 95 heading through Baltimore City this morning, dealing with a couple of issues. One, an accident near Washington Boulevard. And also, there's reports of some debris on the left side near Caton Avenue. So as you make your way through the tunnel, the Fort McHenry Tunnel, you're going to see some very slow-moving traffic just trying to get not only out of the tunnel, but also out of the city heading toward that southwest corner. 895 jammed up southbound between Lombard Street and the Harbor Tunnel. Northbound on 295, the BW Parkway, there's reports of an accident just north of Route 100, apparently over in the median area. And seeing delays southbound now, off and on delays between Route 32 and 198. 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
4: Weather.
2: Another unseasonably hot and humid day with highs in the low 90s. Clouds will increase along with scattered showers and thunderstorms, especially after 2 p.m. We do have an isolated risk for seeing severe weather today with damaging wind and large hail as the main concerns within any stronger storm that forms. Meanwhile, tonight will feature a chance of showers and turning much cooler. Area temperatures will drop into the 50s overnight. I'm meteorologist Alina Lee on WBAL News Radio 1090 and FM 101.5.
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15: Well, Val, maybe we can get one game out of three.
6: We'll see.
15: Good
6: that would be,
15: to you, first
6: yeah.
15: Of all.
6: Good well, morning. Good morning. It would be nice if the Orioles would win one before coming home because they did drop their second straight game to the Rays last night, 4-1. It was close throughout, tied at one until the sixth inning, and then Tampa led 2-1 heading into the eighth. And that inning is when Yennier Cano and Rico Garcia allowed two runs to score. 4-1. There you have it. Plus, the Orioles offense just went absolutely scoreless after the first inning when Taylor Ward hit that solo home run. So
15: can I just do one thing? Because I need something positive out of this. Can I just play this sound for a second, please?
7: There goes the runner at first. The pitch is high. Basile with a dart down to second, and they got him! Wow! One of the best chucking throws you will ever see from behind the dish. Samuel Basile laid it on the money.
15: That call by Ben Wagner describes Brian. I watched the play, and as Simpson had that base stolen, it took a dart throw. That was my point. I didn't know Samuel Basile had that type of arm. I did not know.
6: Yeah, because we have seen Adley Rutschman obviously throw out guys.
15: No, he hasn't thrown anybody like that.
14: Adley does not have an arm.
15: Not close to the arm that Basile has.
14: He's a better receiver of the ball, probably a better blocker of the ball, but as far as just pure arm talent.
15: I had to play that. Though,
14: I don't think the Orioles have ever had a better arm talent than Basile.
15: Look at that throw again. It got there like that.
6: Yeah.
14: Problem is he dropped the ball the next inning.
15: He's working on a play at the plate that the guy was dead out.
6: Anyway, I just
15: want to play that, Val. Go ahead.
6: So the series finale this afternoon, by the way, Orioles right now have fallen into last place in the AL East standings. Mm-hmm. Rays are still on the top. So that's the battle today. Battle of not getting swept and last place taken on first place, 1-10 this afternoon. Shane Baz on the hill looking to bounce back. Okay, you can listen to it right here.
15: Too. Going against this former team.
6: Yes, a little welcome back party. See, isn't it interesting that you are across the field now looking at Cedric Mullins and Brian Baker on a team that two guys that really wanted to stay here in Baltimore because they saw this team going on to do greater things and winning, yet they're in first place, just not with the Orioles.
15: It's depressing.
6: It is. It really is. Yesterday, we got our first look at the Ravens during voluntary OTA practice, although a handful of veterans were not present, including Lamar Jackson, Rashad Bateman, Marlon Humphrey. Of course, you didn't see Nnamdi Madueke out there. But running back Derrick Henry was out on the field, and he spoke to the media about the purpose of their workouts at this point.
17: We got a new coaching staff, so, we're just trying to help just to build that culture, amongst each other, and by the way we work, keep that mindset each and every day.
6: And this
15: Thank
6: will
15: you,
6: continue.
15: Derek.
6: Yeah.
15: Thank you, Derek. That's why you should be there. Thank you, Derek. Phrased it perfectly. I have nothing to add to what Derrick Henry had to say.
14: Or why Lamar Jackson should be there.
15: Any player that is going to be starting or going to be a part of the future should be there.
6: Mm-hmm.
15: That's all that. I don't have anything else to say.
6: Oh, okay. Fine. Well, we'll skip then to the NBA. Nothing else to say there. The Knicks took game one of the East Finals, 115-104 over the Cavaliers in overtime. You've got the Spurs and Thunders on tonight. Who are we picking? Any interest?
14: Oklahoma City and Knicks in the final.
6: Ooh,
14: I think that's where we're headed.
6: A lot of orange and blue, huh?
15: If Wembanyama played, he had 41 points of the
6: day.
15: They
6: did look good the other night.
14: I don't think he can play any better than he did the other night.
15: I hear you. I mean, this kid
6: is
15: incredible.
6: He can't carry the team on his back anymore.
15: We've seen, in the playoffs, you've seen players do this before. Players just put a team on their back and do it. Mm-hmm. See, I mean, Olajuwon did it with Houston. I've seen centers. Patrick Ewing did it to get to the finals, lost in the finals.
14: Okay, so he's a complete team.
15: They're a
14: complete team. They're just going to be so hard to beat. It's going to take so much energy every single night.
15: I don't think
14: San Antonio has four wins in them.
15: Okay. Mm,
6: all right.
14: Good series, though.
15: A very good series.
6: We'll look forward to it. Sounds good, guys.
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14: It's a question asked in a lot of political circles around Baltimore. Who you got, Brandon Scott or Isabel Cumming? Whose side are you on, the mayor's office or the inspector general's position? And that's basically kind of what the question was asked of Ivan Bates yesterday, city state's attorney, by our own TJ Smith when he was on TJ's show. And you can tell Ivan Bates kind of sides with the OIG, not the biggest fan of the plan that the mayor has put forth for investigations and kind of reshaping the OIG's office.
19: I understand where everybody's coming from. I get it 1,000%.
1: I think one of the things that people don't necessarily realize, you mentioned the IG is pseudo law enforcement. They're doing these types of investigations. When you do an investigation, the thing that you have is the element of surprise. That's the best thing that you have. So if you're going to have someone embedded who probably doesn't have the experience of the IG, doesn't understand the IG's job, doesn't understand experience of the investigation, that to me is not a good thing.
2: And he's also...
15: That's not a good... Let me stop. Can we stop before you move to the next thing? That is the proposal by the mayor to have the city solicitor submit names or a name to the advisory board. The advisory board oversees Isabel Cumming, okay? But they're going to submit this name. Once the advisory board approves this name, this person will be responsible, Brian, for overseeing her request for documents, all this other stuff. So what Ivan Bates is saying is, you can't have any surprise if the city person is looking at what she's investigating.
0: Right.
15: Of the city. Look, investigating things with the city.
0: Right. And more from Ivan Bates also about the city solicitor's involvement in this and why that's not a good deal for the OIG because, well, you know, it's possible that the solicitor or somebody that the solicitor works for is part of an investigation.
1: Because let's say you have someone from the city solicitor's office. Well, there could be individuals that the IG needs to investigate that city solicitor represents. So then you have a potential conflict of interest. But then what do they do? And so it's very, very difficult. Look, no one likes reading the emails or you know, but it is what it is.
15: An investigation is the element of what the Inspector General's office is, and it's not pretty. And yes, you're going to be on the wrong side of some of these investigations, as State's Attorney Bates was, you know, yesterday in talking with T.J. Smith on his show about his two employees that were part of the most recent report. But you know what he said? He applauds her for doing his work because guess what? That's what she's there to do.
0: Right.
15: That's what she's there to do.
0: He also says it ain't broke, so don't fix it. And if you do go about this, then there are going to be other things that are brought up and there's, you know, potential Pandora's box that's open.
1: But, you know, that's what I look at. The other thing that, to be honest, I'm a little concerned about, where do we go from here next? Are you next going to say, you know what, we need to have somebody from the city solicitor's office and the state's attorney's office because, you know, we want to make sure you're prosecuting the right people. I just think that everybody stays in their lane. I'm a city employee. The IG's a city employee. You know, let everybody just do their job. It seems like it was working really well for a while. The other thing that I'm really concerned about is what's the reason now?
15: It was working well until Monsi. And everybody knows it. Everybody who is into this issue understands what it is. There was no problem until the mayor's office, neighborhood safety engagement, had these relationships, whether it's sidestep or whatever, and they were being looked into, and now there's a problem.
0: Yeah.
15: Now there's an issue.
0: Just coincidence.
15: Coincidence.
0: Just a coincidence.
15: Now the thing I also took away from this is the fact that when it comes to the Inspector General moving forward, the Inspector General's in court, and Ivan Bates was very clear, the courts are going to decide this anyway. I mean, they can continue to want to move with legislation and the rest of this, but the lawsuit that Inspector General Isabel Cumming has right now, waiting for the judge to rule on, is going to carry the day.
0: Yeah.
15: He said, why don't we all just wait for the decision?
0: Right. And when is that going to come? We don't have an idea.
15: There's no clock on it, but I mean, it will come.
0: But we read it like we read these Supreme Court hearings and go, boy, it sounds like the judge is siding with the inspector general in this.
15: The judge basically, I'm paraphrasing, the judge says you kneecapped her.
0: Yeah.
15: You just kneecapped the office. That's what the judge said.
0: Yeah, right.
15: You know, Judge White, and the thing is, everyone, this whole issue could go away. And TJ's alluded to this. Other people, if you get behind closed doors and work this out, get out of the courtroom. Acknowledge the fact that you each have a lane. Your lane is over here, mayor's office. Your lane is over here, inspector general, and work it out. Yeah. But that's not happening.
0: He also declined to answer whether or not there was any prosecution investigation going on into Monsi.
15: Once again, I can neither confirm nor deny usually means there's an investigation going. When you hear that language, I can neither confirm nor deny, usually something's going on.
0: Yeah. All right, coming up after the news, where is the Community Trust Act? Has not been signed yet by the governor.
15: Some folks unhappy, Brian.
0: Oh, well, is that going to pressure him to do this? And the list of 100 companies in the United States and how we feel about them. Who's number one when it comes to best reputation and who's dead last? We'll talk about that, run down that for you, and get some of your takes on it next.
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2: Traffic and weather.
5: There's an accident on the BW Parkway heading northbound, a little bit north of Route 100. It's an overturned vehicle. The left lane is taken away. It looks like everything's been contained over to the left shoulder. Oh, sorry, the median area. However, you still have response blocking the left lane. Backups begin from a little bit past 175. Meantime, through Glen Burnie, take a look at Route 100 heading westbound. Delays begin from right around Arundel Expressway, making your way over toward Ritchie Highway. Just congestion related at the moment. It looks like that crash is gone. 95 South near Washington Boulevard. All lanes have now reopened, but still seeing some heavy volume, not only on 95 entering the tunnel, but also on 895 heading south toward the Harbor Tunnel. I'm Tony Thornton, WBAL News Radio, 1090 and FM 101.5.
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2: Weather.
6: Hot and humid today with highs in the upper 80s and low 90s, feeling more like summer. And after about 2 p.m., expect chances for rain and thunderstorms to go up. They will be scattered across the state, with some areas seeing a downpour while others are bone dry. Any storm that does form could produce a damaging wind or large hail. Then tonight, cloudy and cooler with a low of 58 degrees and a chance of on and off rain throughout the day on Thursday. I'm meteorologist Alina Lee on WBAL News Radio 1090 and FM 101.5.
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8: At 7:30, I'm Timber Bennett. In Harper County last night, more talk and action over a bill to ban data centers. Scott Wyckoff joining us live this morning with the latest. Hey, Scott.
9: Right, you are, Taylor. Here after a public hearing over a bill that would place a moratorium on data centers, Harper County Councilwoman Allison Imhoff and her council colleagues pivoted, voting unanimously to consider an emergency bill banning data centers here.
10: We don't know enough about data centers in order for us to be able to feel comfortable with even considering it in Harford County.
9: All while the owner of Mountain Branch Golf Course says a data center on his property would benefit county residents.
19: From the taxes that this project can create and the jobs that it will create for the residents of Harford County.
9: He says it would create 400 to 500 permanent jobs and $100 million in yearly tax revenue.
8: Now, the Maryland Transportation Authority held a virtual industry forum on the Key Bridge rebuild Tuesday, announcing there will be four separate procurements for the rebuild. And they say restructuring their procurements into multiple contracts will allow for greater competition in the contracting community and also expand local workforce opportunities. A former Teacher of the Year in Baltimore City Schools administrator has been arrested on child sex solicitation charges in Harford County. The sheriff's office says 61-year-old Dennis Dutras exchanged explicit messages online with an undercover detective that was posing as a 15-year-old boy. Dutras was arrested when he showed up to meet the boy at a prearranged location. From ABC News, Republican Congressman Thomas Massey of Kentucky conceded to his primary opponent last night after months of feuding with President Trump, which they say is significant because it's the latest in a string of successful primary challenges that the president has lodged against Republicans that he perceives as disloyal. A Baltimore County councilman and candidate for county executive Julian Jones will talk with T.J. Smith later this morning. That's coming up after the 11:30 news. I'm Taylor Bennett, WBAL News Radio 1090 and FM 101.5.
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5: Dealing with an incident on the BW Parkway in Hanover this morning, northbound, a little bit past Route 100. It's an overturned SUV. Two lanes are taken away off to that left side there, and that is causing delays. Actually, now they've blocked all of the travel lanes of 295. Right now, that right merge lane near Route 100 is only taking on traffic, and that's causing significant backups heading north. And then southbound delays off and on continue between Arundel Mills Boulevard, making your way down to 175. The crash is gone, 95 South, just prior to Washington Boulevard in the city, but your delays remain. In fact, if you're on 895 and 95 heading south toward the tunnels, a lot of heavy congestion just trying to get into the tunnels at the moment. Also, there's a crash in the city on Pulaski Highway at North Elwood, and dealing with an accident on 702 heading northbound, coming out of Essex, approaching the Beltway. Traffic is brought to you by the Archdiocese of Baltimore. I'm Tony Thornton, WBAL News Radio 1090 and FM 101.5.
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2: Weather.
6: Active weather returns today, but first it's all about the heat. Highs will top out in the upper 80s to low 90s with a chance of scattered showers and thunderstorms later on in the day. There is a marginal risk for severe weather this afternoon with damaging wind and hail as the primary threats. Well after sunset, severe weather should not be a concern, but on and off rain will be expected throughout the day on Thursday as temperatures hold near 60 degrees. I'm meteorologist Alina Lee on WBAL News Radio 1090 and FM 101.5.
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15: Just as advocates and families across the country have looked to states like Illinois and California for leadership, many are now looking to Maryland to help set the standard. We urge you to continue leading Maryland, that's right, and the nation by signing these bills into law. Very, very powerful statement issued yesterday, Brian, by We Are CASA and other groups to Governor Westmore. Why are they issuing these to Governor Moore? Because of the three, as one left, there's usually four bill signings after the session where you schedule, you know, public opportunities for people to see your bill signed into law. The last one is coming up, and so far the first three, the Community Trust Act and something we didn't really talk a lot about, Brian, the Data Privacy Act. These are two of the priorities of the immigrant advocate groups. Haven't been signed yet. Now, just because the governor doesn't sign doesn't mean they don't become law, because it will still become law. But it matters when the governor sits back and doesn't sign it.
0: Oh, for sure it does. And look, if he doesn't sign it, it will be, there will be politics played, right?
15: Oh,
0: for sure. Sometimes they like to punt on these things. I find it hard to believe that he's going to sign it. If he was the one that watered down the first one anyway,
15: yep,
0: to make it more palatable. He has talked about, you know, common sense approaches in the immigration deportation aspect. And if you really do believe in that, there's no way you can sign this bill.
15: Let's remind people, the data privacy thing is separate. The Community Trust Act basically tells local law enforcement, sheriffs, everybody else, you can't communicate with ICE under certain situations. You can't even talk to them. And when it comes to people convicted, Brian, of very serious crime, not necessarily, you know, all felonies, but very serious crimes, you can't, you know, detain them. You can't hold them and work with ICE.
0: Yeah. And then, question is like, who's making this decision? Is it Governor Moore or is it candidate Moore? Because if it's Governor Moore, you would think that this would be a no-brainer, that you're not going to allow this to happen. Because can you imagine if someone winds up leaving a detention center in Montgomery County or Prince George's County
15: and killing Rachel Morin or some other horrible tragedy again?
0: I mean,
15: similar to that?
0: It's just incredible. And you know, again, for the life of me, I don't understand why we have to go to complete opposite sides of these stories. Like, have common sense. A person is in jail. A person has been convicted of a crime,
15: yep,
0: and we're going to say no communication whatsoever.
15: Like drunk driving. Let's just use drunk driving. They've been convicted of driving under the influence.
0: And your jail is not going to notify ICE that it's a known illegal alien, mm-hmm, who is about to be released, yep, from your jail, who has committed a what I think is a serious crime. Now, it's not a felony, but you know, there are plenty of non-felony.
15: But you could kill somebody.
0: Yeah. I mean, there's assaults in there as well.
15: Yes.
0: I mean, there's a lot of different things that are in there. It makes no sense from a public safety. Stop with all the madness and just do the right thing, yep, here. And
15: well, there's some people call for veto.
0: Yeah.
15: People have called for a veto of the Community Trust Act. I don't know if he'll go that far. Now, the governor's office was reached out to by Maryland Matters. So it's not like reached out to by some, you know, conservative entity that we shall not name like Voldemort. But when it comes to Maryland Matters, there was no real response.
0: Not for this. And again, I want to know, like, who's who's the one making the decision in this case?
15: Right.
0: Because the election team, the ones that are thinking long term about winning a Democratic primary, know that this may come back to bite them down the line if he does wind up vetoing it. Although, could probably help him in a general election if he gets to that point. Because
15: now,
0: this won't play well in a general election that you're not allowed to have contact with to remove people who have committed crimes who are illegal in the country.
15: Now, next week is when the last signing date is coming up. I think it's Tuesday, but this comes up next week for the last opportunity to actually sign these bills. Now, the other bill, the Data Privacy Act, this one would actually, they say, close loopholes in the Public Information Act that would prohibit a business from selling personal data of an individual for the purpose of immigration enforcement. I don't know how that's been done, whether businesses are giving data about, you know, illegal immigrants. I don't know how that works. But that's the other bill that is also on the table that he hasn't signed.
0: Okay.
15: So at the end of the day, everyone, there is going to be a political repercussion either way. If the governor does sign this, yes, he joins California, we join Illinois, but do you really want to be in that club, like you said, if there's a horrible tragedy?
0: No. But not that. It's just, again, it's common sense. I

0: and convicted.
1: Right.
0: And what for the felonies, it is, right? They
1: limited.
0: It's outrageous to me that they think that this is the case. The polling has indicated Marylanders aren't in favor of that. But yet, because it's Trump and because that's of it. How much that's power CASA has over these politicians, they're demanding that they do this. And that's why the bill was passed in the first place. And it was a result of Wes Moore telling the sheriffs, you just can't have a formal agreement, but you can still talk to them. We're okay with you talking with them. And then the legislature said, what are you doing, Mr. Governor? You can't do that. They're not allowed to have any contact. We must protect all illegals no matter what they've done, even if they've done bad things. That's the other part about it is I hear from Democrats all the time. Oh, well, Trump said he was just going to go after the worst of the worst. Well, what's the guy that's got multiple DUIs or has hit his wife or has, you know, committed some other kind of misdemeanor crime?
1: But also,
0: that's okay for them to stay here?
1: But also, though, Brian, if you talk about, you know, the former Christy Noem is no longer there. You've seen Homan restrict or pull back on a lot of these, you know, public place type of entanglements. So what do they want? Like, what do you want? Do you want them to stop enforcing immigration law altogether? Because there has been a scaling back because of Minnesota. So to me, take the W. That's my point.
0: Right.
1: It's not as if there hasn't been a recognition that things need to tone down to some extent, but you still have to enforce immigration law. You still have to enforce it.
0: Yeah, and that... this will also be challenged in court.
1: Oh, absolutely. I mean,
0: we've already talked to the Carroll County sheriff who said that, you know, they're ready to take it to court and that he was promised by Governor Moore that this was not what the intention of the bill was. It was not to have no contact whatsoever. It was just to get rid of the formal
1: agreements.
0: And
1: the 287
0: didn't mean that you couldn't talk to them. And obviously they would be okay with you talking about someone who was convicted of a crime or who you had in your custody who had been accused of like a murder.
1: Now, the other thing we're waiting to see, everyone, and it's been kind of quiet on this front, maybe because of the Iran war and elections going on right now. But what will the Department of Justice or anybody, what will they do with Maryland funding? Because we know, Brian, that there's been, you know, that this administration will withhold funding from states or cities that do this type of stuff. And that's what I'm waiting to see. What kind of punishment comes our way for this, the political repercussions?
0: Well, again, what's the punishment for the sheriffs? If they don't do it, they're going to have their money taken.
1: Hold
0: the budget and see what happens when the Trump administration finds out about this bill that you're going to hold. You're going to hold money from a sheriff who calls ICE to pick up someone who has been convicted of a crime and they're here illegally.
1: Everybody watch till next week. Let's see what Governor Moore does. And again, the situation is this. If he doesn't sign it, it goes into effect June the 3rd. So his signature, if he doesn't sign it, that's one thing. If he vetoes it, that's a whole other thing.
0: All right. Coming up next, we've got a list, a really interesting poll that gets done every single year. Harris teams up with Axios to talk about where corporations are in America and how you feel about them, their reputations, 1 through 100. We'll run down the top 10 for you, ask you who's on your list, and you may be surprised at some of those that made the top 10 and maybe some of those that made the bottom 10. We'll discuss it coming up next.
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5: Traffic and weather.
6: There's an accident over near Pasadena. It is on Arundel Expressway, Route 10 northbound, a little bit past Route 100. And that is causing some significant delays starting from Catherine Avenue as you make your way onto 100 heading toward Route 10. And then dealing with this serious accident on the BW Parkway northbound, a little bit north of Route 100. There was an overturned SUV. They had all lanes closed for just a little while. Now the left lane is taken away as they are allowing traffic to move through, but delays remain coming up from 175. Meantime, 895, 95 still jammed up south as you make your way down to the tunnels. Delays continue on the Beltway on the outer loop between Bel Air Road, making your way over toward Paring Parkway, and sluggish on the JFX heading south between Northern Parkway and Cold Spring. And just got a call of a crash on the outer loop of the

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2: Weather.
3: Another unseasonably hot and humid day with highs in the low 90s. Clouds will increase along with scattered showers and thunderstorms, especially after 2 p.m. We do have an isolated risk for seeing severe weather today with damaging wind and large hail as the main concerns within any stronger storm that forms. Meanwhile, tonight will feature a chance of showers and turning much cooler. Area temperatures will drop into the 50s overnight. I'm meteorologist Alina Lee on WBAL News Radio 1090 and FM 101.5.
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7: The Orioles have now lost two straight in Tampa. Last night, they fell to the Rays 4-1. Taylor Ward hit a solo home run on the second pitch of the game, and then the offense went quiet after that. Kyle Bradish pitched into the sixth inning and allowed just two runs, and the bullpen allowed two more in the eighth. The O's have dropped to last place in the AL East. They wrap up their series with the first-place Rays this afternoon. First pitch is at 1:10. You can listen to the game right here on WBAL. Pre-game coverage begins after the news at noon. Lamar Jackson was not present at the Ravens' voluntary OTA practice yesterday. There was a bit of a scary moment during the workout. Running back Derrick Henry was down on the ground for a good while after a collision with a defensive lineman. He did get up and returned a few plays later. Here's head coach Jesse Minter.
8: You have to have such a teammate mentality in these practices to operate at a level that you get the work that you need, that you're being really smart. Just a deal there where I think you might have bumped into each other. So super happy and thankful that he was able to keep rolling.
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9: The good, the bad, and the ugly. The annual Axios Harris poll of the 100 big corporations in America and how we deem they're doing or the reputation that they have with us. Whether or not it is excellent, very good, good, fair, poor, or very poor. They do this every single year, and it's always kind of interesting. You know, some of the companies that have been number one before, Wegmans, Clorox, Patagonia was in there.
10: Mm-hmm.
9: Number one this year, the number one company with the best reputation in the United States of America is Chewy, the food supplier for pets across America. Hmm. Number one. Now, I don't have a pet, so I don't know much about this company. I've seen their ads, obviously, before. Apparently, one of the things that people really like about them is that they're very, very good at adapting. If you have any needs, they will change your subscription or help you out in that way. And also,
10: gotta be customer friendly. They gotta be really good with that.
9: When your dog dies and you've got a subscription to them, they usually wind up sending you flowers.
10: Are you serious?
9: Again,
10: well, I guess they would.
9: Chewy's number one.
10: You mentioned this as a side just question, everybody. 410-467-9225. You can text us on the greensolutionsmodeling.com text line about what company you would put up there. And I had mentioned you earlier, Costco, because even though Sam's Club, definitely I'm a member at Sam's Club, Costco just has a different feel for me. I like Sam's, but not to the degree that I do with Costco. This is number five.
9: Yeah.
10: And they were zero last year. Yeah. According to this, so they weren't even
9: I think that was a change. That was
10: zero
9: a change.
10: Yeah, so you stayed change. At number
9: they
10: five.
9: They stayed at number
10: okay,
9: five.
10: Okay, so you stayed at number five. Yeah. Now, the other company that I put in off air, I told you off air, I want to put on air in terms of just what I found, Amazon. I don't use Amazon a lot. My girlfriend might as well have an Amazon truck out front. But that's a whole other discussion. We get into my money. But when it comes to my interaction with them, everything from delivering on time to having what I want to not making mistakes, I put them right up there.
9: Yeah, they're very easy to deal with. They usually wind up getting it right and get it fast for you. All right, so here's the top 10. There are a couple of Japanese companies that are in here in the top 10. Three of them are. Chewy's number one. Toyota is number two. Mm-hmm. And obviously the number one car manufacturer. Samsung is number three.
10: Okay.
9: NVIDIA is four. I'm not sure why NVIDIA even makes the list.
10: We own part of them now.
9: we
10: have 15%, I think, of NVIDIA, something like that.
9: I mean, they're chip maker. I mean, you're not buying chips, right? I mean, you're buying computers and you're buying other stuff. I just thought it was kind of weird. They're actually up four. So NVIDIA is four. Costco is five. Honda is number six.
10: Okay.
9: Aloe Yoga, which I've never heard of before today. They're a big clothing company. They're number seven. Mm-hmm. Athletic Brewing Company is number eight. Trader Joe's, number nine. Mm. And Patagonia at number 10 on the
10: right
9: list.
10: Right behind them, though, at number 11, USAA. I have to say, my interactions with them, because I am sure that them through my stepfather, he was in the service. I've never had a problem. USAA.
9: Yeah. I'm a member of USAA. I have them for some things now, not all things, because I thought their prices went up too high. But customer service is great.
10: It's fantastic.
9: Absolutely great. There is a pharmaceutical company that does rank in the excellent, and that is Eli Lilly.
10: I saw that.
9: So that's kind of interesting. So, and there is an AI company that is close to it. Anthropic is number 15 in their Claude model.
10: I must admit, Lowe's is in the top 20. You're talking about top 20 now. Lowe's is number 17. I have always found my experience at Lowe's a good one when I talk to people or deal with people.
9: Lowe's much higher, by the way, than Home Depot.
10: I know.
9: And I think that's fair.
10: I could say that. I'm just going to be positive.
9: Yeah.
10: Speak positively.
9: Well, they're different types of stores, but yeah, as far as the aesthetics and
10: people willing to work with you.
9: Yeah. I agree with that. All right, so here's the bottom 10. Not great news for Elon Musk, because Tesla comes in at number 90.
10: Now, how much of that is politics?
9: I would imagine a lot of it.
10: I don't think that is necessarily customer like or dislike. I think it's because it's Elon.
9: Yeah. Shine, number 91. Wells Fargo, banker, at number 92. Fox Corporation, 93. Comcast at 94.
10: I'm surprised they made it.
9: Burger King, the worst of the fast food restaurants. Mm. I disagree with that. I wouldn't put Burger King even close to being the worst of the fast food places.
10: I wouldn't put them up, but I wouldn't put them worst. I mean, most recently, I've just found that they're... get it any way you want it. It's not always get it any way you want it. That whole holdout. Get it any way you want it.
9: You know how
10: we don't have that.
9: You know how I feel about McDonald's.
10: That's not available.
9: McDonald's never, ever gets the order right, ever.
10: That's true.
9: And it does depend on what store you go to. But the one that is really in my target these days as far as food goes, Dunkin' Donuts. The worst.
10: Oh, my goodness.
9: The worst.
10: I haven't been there, so.
9: Oh,
10: okay.
9: God. Just
10: okay.
9: Incompetent. A toasted bagel with butter.
10: That's all you want.
9: It comes
10: That's
9: out not toasted with cream cheese. 90% of the time.
10: Are we speaking the same language?
9: It's incredible. Then real quick, Facebook, 96. TikTok, 97. Twitter, another one, bad one for Elon, at 98. Temu at 99. And the only one to get a total failing grade is a company that is no longer in existence, Spirit Airlines.
10: Wow. What do you expect, though, from Spirit? Are you just bare bones? You're not expecting, any type of 5A treatment.
9: Yeah.
10: Just get your bags on the plane. Hurry up.
9: Yeah.
10: We're taking off.
9: Yeah. Big upswings, by the way. Improvements for Southwest, for American Express, and two insurance companies, State Farm and United Healthcare, jumped like 15 points from last year at this time.
10: Well, I agree with most of those, not all of those. Coming up, everybody, there was a big vote yesterday, Brian, at the Harford County Council hearing. We're going to talk about it because it relates to the interview you did earlier this week with Harford County Executive Bob Casley.
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2: Traffic and weather.
0: There's an accident on 95 South near Keith Avenue. Making your way toward the tunnel, you're going to see this accident activity right there in the median area prior to the divide of the tubes. And of course, that's already within the heavy volume delays anyway coming down 95. Delays begin from really the Rosedale area right around where the 895 and 95 split. And then 895 still jammed up southbound as well, making your way into the Harbor Tunnel. But again, there's a crash just prior to the entrance to the tunnel. Over in Pasadena, there's a crash on Arundel Expressway northbound. Looks like it's just past Route 100, but that's causing delays along Route 100, beginning from Catherine Avenue. There's an accident in the city on Edison Highway at Monument Street. And city police also in the scene of a crash on Pulaski Highway at North Elwood Avenue. 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
2: Weather.
3: Hot and humid today with highs in the upper 80s and low 90s, feeling more like summer. And after about 2 p.m., expect chances for rain and thunderstorms to go up. They will be scattered across the state, with some areas seeing a downpour while others are bone dry. Any storm that does form could produce a damaging wind or large hail. Then tonight, cloudy and cooler with a low of 58 degrees and a chance of on and off rain throughout the day on Thursday. I'm meteorologist Alina Lee on WBAL News Radio 1090 and FM 101.5.
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9: Brian Krumberger has your business report.
12: Today is NVIDIA Day. The tech giant reports its quarterly results after the market closed. The company is expected to deliver another blockbuster profit report, but a shift in how artificial intelligence is used is raising doubts on how long its dominance in AI chips can last. NVIDIA opens this morning near $220 a share. The stock is up 18% year-to-date. Speaking of earnings reports, Home Depot reported its quarterly results. The company beat Wall Street's estimates for first quarter sales, helped by resilient demand from professional customers and homeowners taking up smaller budget-friendly repair projects. Today, we get the latest results from Lowe's. Debt continues to be a problem for America. Federal debt held by the public just climbed above 100% of the country's GDP for the first time since the aftermath of World War II. And interest rates are rising, which means servicing that debt will cost more. The 30-year Treasury opens trading this morning with a yield of 5.17%. That's its highest yield since the summer of 2007. 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
9: Somebody said, I think the fast food restaurants have gotten better, especially when it comes to the kiosk, when it comes to ordering. I don't know if that's true, but I will say that when you order on the app and you go and pick it up, especially if it's like, you know, a Chipotle or a Cava,
10: I've
9: done
10: that.
9: Certain things that you want in it.
10: Panera Bread, I was famous for that one.
9: Yeah. They usually get it right when you order on the app because they can see it right in front of you. It's like sometimes
10: for the unfriendly people. All the people don't want to deal with
9: No,
10: people.
9: It's for normal people,
10: C4. For unfriendly
9: who,
10: people.
9: That's the way they work in 2026. They order on the app and they go pick it up. That's what normal people
10: also wear a mask when you go in there so nobody can see.
9: Stop it. Stop it.
10: I don't want to talk to people. Get away from
9: me. Stop it.
10: Coming up, everybody, we're going to be talking about the Inspector General's most recent report, Brian, after the 8:30 news. But first, what did the Harford County Council vote on last night? We'll get into it.
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13: Good morning, I'm Tibler Bennett. Some of the top stories we're following this morning from the WBAL 24-hour broadcast center. A bill advancing in Harford County to ban data centers. WBAL's Scott Wyckoff will have the latest in a live report coming up. There's also a virtual industry forum on the Key Bridge rebuild and questions surrounding special severance pay not offered to a majority of city employees. We'll have details on all of these stories coming up. Plus, we'll check in with traffic and weather. But first, the latest this morning from ABC News at 8 o'clock.
14: From ABC News, I'm Sherry Preston. the Justice Department is expected to today announce charges against former Cuban leader Raul Castro in relation to the shootdown of two planes carrying humanitarian aid to migrants in the 1990s. It resulted in the deaths of three American pilots. More expected on that later today. A candidate endorsed by President Trump defeated in Kentucky Republican Thomas Massie's district in the primary on Tuesday. And in Texas, the president has made his choice in a Senate reelection runoff, Trump endorsing Attorney General Ken Paxton over incumbent John Cornyn, says ABC's Jay O'Brien.
15: It's a serious win for Ken Paxton in a ruby red state like Texas, where a Trump endorsement is worth its weight in gold. And it's a blow for John Cornyn, who really wanted to make a play for that MAGA base, although a lot of them were going to break for Paxton anyway. But it's not enough to push John Cornyn out of this race.
14: Questions persist about the nearly $1.8 billion IRS settlement that sets up a fund for people who claim to have been victimized by government. ABC's Jonathan Carl has more on an addendum as a part of that settlement that protects the Trump family's financial information going forward.
16: In an extraordinary move, the Justice Department declared the IRS is, quote, forever barred and precluded from auditing President Trump, his family, his oldest sons, and their companies, or pursuing any claims for past actions. It's part of the unprecedented settlement after President Trump dropped his $10 billion lawsuit against the IRS.
14: Americans are hitting the skies and the roads ahead of the holiday.
17: The majority of people who will be traveling this holiday weekend will be hitting the road. That's more than 39 million people, despite the pain at the pump. Now, the average price of regular gas this morning is about $4.55 a gallon, up from $3.18 this time last year going into the holiday weekend.
14: That's ABC's Alex Perez in Chicago. 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
13: 76 and sunny. Good morning. I'm Tamara Bennett. Harford County now a step closer to a full ban on data centers. Scott Wyckoff joining us live from Bel Air with the latest. Good morning, Scott.
18: Yeah, Taylor, what started as talk of a moratorium on data centers here in Harford County has now turned to that talk of a full-on ban as the council has passed an amendment to just do that, an emergency bill speeding up the process to ban data centers here. County Council Member Allison Imhoff saying,
19: frankly, I think a full-on ban is the best way to go at this time, because it's not likely that we're going to have enough information for people to feel comfortable or confident with this type of move, even in the next 5 to 10 years. And so we need to make a very clear stand, especially to Annapolis, that this is not appropriate for here.
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13: Now, there's some questions surrounding special severance pay not offered to a majority of city employees. A latest report from Baltimore's Inspector General's office showing 18 city employees getting thousands of dollars in special severance pay. A former teacher of the year and city schools administrator has been arrested on child sex solicitation charges in Harford County. The sheriff's office says 61-year-old Dennis Jutras exchanged explicit messages online with an undercover detective that was posing as a 15-year-old boy. And the Harford County Board of Education has selected Dr. Diane Mack as the permanent superintendent of county schools. Dr. Mack has been serving as the interim superintendent since former superintendent Dr. Sean Bolston was put on leave. And the Blue Angels are in Annapolis for the Naval Academy Commissioning Week. On Tuesday, thousands gathered along the waterfront to watch the elite flight squadron practice for this afternoon's official air show, which will take place at 2 o'clock this afternoon, weather permitting. C4 and Brian will talk taxes with Maryland Comptroller Brooke Learman this morning. That's coming up after the news at 9. I'm Taylor Bennett, WBAL News Radio 1090 and FM 101.5.
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0: Lots of heavy congestion continues on 295 BW Parkway heading southbound. Off and on delays begin from just before 195 as you head down toward the airport. Looks like there is an accident just past 195. And then off and on delays continue all the way to Route 32 because there's reports of another crash. It is near 175. Now, the accident northbound on 295 near 100 has been cleared out of the way, so traffic's flowing well, making your way up toward the Beltway. There's also a report of a crash near Ferndale on 97 North, just north of Baltimore-Annapolis Boulevard. The cleanup continues from a serious accident over near Pasadena. It is on Arundel Expressway, just north of Route 100. And it looks like we're seeing backups extensively coming in from Catherine Avenue. You're jammed solid along Route 100 approaching that merge there to Arundel Expressway. I'm Tony Thornton, WBAL News Radio, 1090 and FM 101.5.
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21: Weather.
3: Another unseasonably hot and humid day with highs in the low 90s. Clouds will increase along with scattered showers and thunderstorms, especially after 2 p.m. We do have an isolated risk for seeing severe weather today with damaging wind and large hail as the main concerns within any stronger storm that forms. Meanwhile, tonight will feature a chance of showers and turning much cooler. Area temperatures will drop into the 50s overnight. I'm meteorologist Alina Lee on WBAL News Radio 1090 and FM 101.5.
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19: Our community needs some comfort in knowing that the public representation hears them. And, you know, many of my constituents have been lifelong residents, and they want to make sure that their land and their investments are protected for their kids. And so, frankly, I think a full-on ban is the best way to go at this time.
10: That is Harford County Councilwoman Ellison Imhoff, Republican from District B, talking with Kyrie Stewart, WBAL-TV, about the vote last night, Brian, that was not necessarily unanticipated, but just the whole flurry in nature of the speed and just the seriousness they move forward, where Harford County's council took a proposal from the county executive, Bob Casley, who you spoke with, Brian, on Monday. And his proposal was to put a ban on data centers coming to the county. Right now in Harford County, there really is no legal definition, a zoning definition for a data center. So he said, instead of trying to figure out a definition, let's just ban them. So this went from just, you know, the ban discussion to making it emergency legislation. And the council unanimously made this thing immediate, where it will take effect immediately.
9: Yeah, I'm really shocked at how fast this has taken place and the fact that, you know, Harford County has decided to ban all-out data centers and to do it in emergency legislation.
10: Yeah.
9: Like, that's just incredible to me. Baltimore City has said, well, we'll look at it for a year. We'll do a moratorium.
10: Baltimore County's
9: not going
10: done
9: to
10: something
9: ban
10: similar.
9: It. But here we go, a full-out ban. I think it's too much. I don't think you need a full-out ban. I think that data centers are okay in certain places, and I think you can manage them. I think you can tax them in a certain way or force them, obviously, to handle their own energy or pay more for their energy. There are ways around it. But a full-out ban is too much. It's too drastic. It's draconian. It's anti-capitalistic in a lot of different ways. And I know there's a feeling of, hey, you know, we have a rural county. We want to keep it that way. We want to keep prices down for everybody. I understand that. I appreciate that. But, you know, we have seen in many different places where there are data centers where it can work to your advantage as a community and can work to your advantage also as a government in the form of tax revenue.
10: Well, here's more from last night's meeting that WBAL-TV and Kyrie Stewart were able to get.
22: Data centers were the big topic tonight here at Harford County Council, and the council voted on that emergency amendment to a bill that would outright ban data centers. But that was just one of two topics involving data centers here in the county. There was also a public hearing for a bill that would put a moratorium on data centers, and a large group of people turned out for that. On Tuesday night, several people in Harford County gave their thoughts on data centers during a public hearing. It was for a bill that would put a 180-day pause on approvals for data centers. This comes as the owner of the Mountain Branch Golf Club announced plans for a data center on their site.
10: So we had one individual there, and they have him in the story, Bill, and multisyllabic last name begins with a V, that wanted to have the data center at his Mountain Branch Golf Course. Now, again, there's no real like definition, because that's what the city was talking about, Brian. Baltimore City Council President Zeke Coleman, he was in the studio, we were talking with him about creating a definition for a data center so that you could then figure out, you know, what the kilowatts are and everything else.
9: All right, here's the deal. Did the Harford County Council make the right decision? Should data centers be banned? Are you okay with that? Do you want data centers banned in your county where you live or in Baltimore City? 410-467-WBAL. 410-467-9225. You can also text us on the greensolutionsremodeling.com text line at 410-467-WBAL. I'm sympathetic to the owner of the golf course. It's his property. He wants to, you know, sell it a piece to it to a data center that they're going to build.
10: He said it could create jobs and do a whole bunch of stuff.
9: Yeah, and you know, tax revenue for the state as well. And obviously, he's going to make money off of it, either selling the property or taking a chunk of the of however that works. So it's obviously a moneymaker situation for him. It's on a golf course. There's plenty of land on it. It may impact his golf course in some ways, but it's it's one of those things where, all right, why are we banning them? What's the whole? Is it solely okay, for the? Is it solely for the electricity, or are we going into new directions now of why?
10: Let me help answer your question this way, and I want to add to what you said, Brian, and a question to the audience about, you know, should we be banning this altogether, or should we? Do you know what a data center is? Like, do you have an understanding when you hear us discussing what's happening in Virginia or what's happening in Frederick County or what an actual data center is? And maybe it's that, Brian, it's the fear of not knowing exactly what it is. You know it's a lot of energy going into this thing. Does it make noise? Is it harmful to the environment? Who know? I mean, there's the unknown is what I'm saying, I think, is the problem, is that so many people don't have in their mind when they hear it, what is it?
9: Right.
10: What is coming into my community?
9: It's a big, giant building that is ugly, that it looks like a warehouse, that has a whole bunch of computers in it that spin and spin and spin all day long and need a lot of water or coolant in order to work, and could possibly drive up your electricity prices for
10: now,
9: your
10: this
9: home.
10: Owner, the owner of the Mountain Branch Golf Course, described what you just said, because the water issue has been in other communities an issue. He said that these things are closed-loop systems. He said, think about like a radiator in your car. You fill it up once. You then circulate the water, and it cools the chips. In other words, he's saying it's not going to be a total over and over again use of
9: I know. I think the water use has been over. And so I told you about when people complain about the Potomac River and the ones in Virginia and D.C. Like, I don't really think that's that big of a deal. I think they've figured out ways to reuse the water, and it's not really a waste of water.
10: But are they all the same? Are there ones, though, that need to have new water?
9: Some of them. The technology gets better every year on that aspect of it.
10: Say,
9: but it's another thing that people put out there. They think it's bad for your health.
10: Mm-hmm.
9: It's bad for your back pocket. And it's bad for the environment because it's forcing more electricity use, and it's also polluting the environment.
10: And it's driving up your bills. Because another part that needs to be addressed and dealt with is the narrative that is out there that, you know, a lot of people have seen a rise in their energy bills because of the need that data centers have for energy. Let's get DD in Harford County. DD, good morning. You're on WBAL with Brian and me. Did you agree with what your county council did?
4: Absolutely. In fact, I've been going there for the last few weeks, and they have heard the public outcry regarding the push to bring data centers into our communities. And the citizens have repeatedly voiced concerns about the enormous strain the facilities place on the electrical grid, our water supply, infrastructure. If you've ever driven on 152, you know it's overused right now.
10: Mm-hmm.
4: The environment, the quality of our life out here. The projects bring excessive noise. I don't care what anybody's going to stand there and talk about the rainbows and everything of data centers, but there's constant industrial cooling. There's increased traffic. There's destruction of our rural environment and our residential character. Come on, guys.
10: Let me ask you, because I'm not in disagreement with a lot of things that you say. I mean, but why do you think Virginia has so many of them? And areas that are very nice in Virginia have a lot of them.
4: Well, you know what? That's Virginia.
10: Okay.
4: Maryland is not Virginia. Harford County is not Frederick County. You know, we like Harford County the way it is. Why do you think people move here? It's rural. It's pleasant. I've been here 45 years. I've raised my kids here. We love it. We don't want it to change. There's a time and a place for everything.
9: Well, all right. Would you be okay with it? Would you be okay with one in a certain area of like Bel Air, or where there is more of a development area? If it was, you know, stuck into a place where there was more of an urban setting or a business park. I mean, there are plenty of business parks in Harford County versus like farmland. Yeah.
4: No, I wouldn't. And in fact, you know, Mountain Branch is a beautiful golf course. It's a beautiful restaurant. It's served the community for many, many years. There have been weddings there, many celebrations. Why not keep it? That's what District B means.
9: Well, you don't own the property, and if the property owner wants to do that.
4: You know what? I understand that. But you know what? The community supported this man for all of these years, and he doesn't need to give us a middle finger.
9: All right.
10: Well, D.D., the council heard you. They definitely, because they voted unanimously to do this. D.D., thank you very much for your call.
5: I get it. But, you know, it's the same thing people say about when, like, farmland gets sold and they build subdivisions.
10: Right.
5: And new houses are built and they can't handle it.
10: Well, you know,
5: Harper
10: County's been pushing against that.
5: Then don't complain about how expensive things are. Mm-hmm. Don't complain about, we can't afford this anymore. Things are stuck. Housing is through the roof. If you always say no to things and new technology, then you're going to be stuck in a place where there is no advancement. And now maybe some people want that, and that's why. And she's right. That's why a lot of people do move to Harford County. But to me, you could make a case where there are portions of Harford County where you could put it. And is it solely about the electricity use and the water? Because I think over time, that is a temporary problem.
10: But it's not temporary if it hits you like for the next 6 months.
5: What are they going to do? They're going to then go to Pennsylvania,
10: right?
5: Or they're going to go to Virginia.
10: Correct.
5: Do you think that the data centers in Virginia and Pennsylvania have any role in the impact of the, because they're all in the same grid?
10: Sure they do.
5: Okay, so
10: sure
5: Virginia has 683 data centers.
10: Right.
5: And you know what they have? A lot lower taxes than we do.
10: Well, that's the issue. One of the texts said, haven't they decreased the tax rates because of their... And that's where there's a sales job. I don't know what discussion occurred in Harford County, you know, over this period of time. I know where the county executive stands on this. But the benefits of data centers obviously weren't advanced. Like, they weren't discussing what the benefits of this thing coming there were.
5: And as far as the traffic goes, you can't have it both ways. You can't tell me that they don't employ anybody. Because that's the argument I hear, is that they're really not worth it because it's just a building project, and once the building project's over, it's just an empty building and a job. So it doesn't increase. You can't tell me that it increases traffic and nobody works there. It's you know, one or the other. You know, either nobody works there or it's not going to increase.
10: Well, according to the Mountain Branch Golf Course owner, he talked about the amount of money it would bring, but he did say it was going to bring jobs to. He said hundreds of permanent jobs.
5: Yeah.
10: Would be there.
5: I don't know. These numbers get thrown out there. And again, I'm not against zoning for certain areas where you wouldn't have it. Like, it does make sense in that aspect. But a full-out ban, to me, is just wrong. It is a legitimate business.
10: Do you not believe, though, in the community expressing its will locally? I mean, now you could disagree with the weather, but they have obviously felt that this is an intrusion into their way of life.
5: It's pretty clear that the loud voices have gotten to members of the council and to the county executive to say we don't want this. And it's become a dirty word, a four-letter word. And it's bipartisan now.
10: Even they put a moratorium on it, Brian, I think the moratorium is, and this would have been 180 days, I believe they said it is, but even the moratorium tells you that there's doubt about the value of these things. But Baltimore City doing it and others, there's a lot of doubt on whether or not, you know, these things bring what people say they bring to their community.
5: Well, I mean, they're not bringing anything but tax revenue.
10: Well, you said jobs, tax revenue.
5: The job element is very small, as a minimum. I mean, now it's going to bring a lot of construction jobs.
10: Right.
5: That'll be temporary. But as far as long-term job growth at these places, probably not. But it does bring in a lot of tax revenue that's permanent until it goes away.
10: Let's get Brian and Edward on this. Brian, good morning. You're on WBL with Brian and me. What are your thoughts, my friend?
6: Hey, morning, guys.
10: Hey, bud.
6: How you doing?
10: Doing great. Great to hear from you.
6: Yeah, I live in Edgewood, and I understand what they're doing in Harford County because they've done built up Edgewood. They built up Abington, and they overbuilt up Aberdeen. And what they want to do is save their little way up around Forest Hill and especially Bel Air. They don't want these big block buildings
10: right.
6: that they put on us. And they want to save their little golf courses and their little stuff like that. And I mean, I delivered to a lot of the data centers down in Virginia, and it really threw a lot of people in Virginia through a loop when they started using up all the water. But now they've built their own water recycling centers down. And they're not using up as much power as they said they would because they've actually built their own little power stations they got all the time. And the only thing they're doing in Harford County is saving their precious little land. It's the same people that went ahead and fought against, I mean, I understand the homeless and all this stuff, but there's the same ones that were fighting against the homeless in their little encampments anywhere near Bel Air or Forest Hill or in that general area.
10: So you're basically, what you're saying is they're NIMBYs, not in my backyard, folks.
6: That's it. That's all it is. They don't care if it's in Aberdeen. They don't care if it's in Edgewood. They don't care if it's in Abington. As long as it's done anywhere near Bel Air, that's all they care about.
10: Well, Brian, thank you, my friend. You be safe out there. I just know that the issue of the energy bills is a big issue in terms of what we're watching.
5: I get that. I understand that. We've also apparently have passed legislation that was supposed to address that situation, have we not? Did
10: but
5: we hear that?
10: Again, who's advancing it? I mean, we know about it, but are people being told of the benefits of that Utility Act that Annapolis just passed?
5: Right. All right, so did Harford County make the right choice?
10: Right.
5: Do you want data centers banned altogether where you live? No building of more data centers in the state of Maryland. 410-467-WBAL.
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0: The cleanup continues from a crash on 95 South right at Keith Avenue, a little bit past Keith Avenue, heading into the tunnel. It looks like they've been able to push the activity off to the center median area there prior to the tunnel entrance, but already within the heavy volume and the backups beginning from the 895-95 split. Staying on 95, there is an accident reported near Washington Boulevard, so traffic is jammed up now from 395 trying to get over toward that southwest corner. The accident activity continues in Pasadena on Arundel Expressway northbound just north of Route 100, and there's a crash in the city on Orleans westbound at North Lakewood Avenue. 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WBAL TV 11 weather, impact weather day, thunderstorms in the afternoon and evening, high around 92. Currently it's sunny and 79. I'm Tony Thornton, WBAL News Radio 1090 at FM 101.5.
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1: Some people who live near the site say the idea raises concerns about the environment and other things.
7: It's going to affect all of our property values, our future, the next generation that needs to live there. So that was our initial concern, but there's a lot more questions that need to be answered with these data centers.
1: At the hearing, many people that were against data centers were green and put up signs. And the owner of the golf club spoke at Tuesday's meeting.
8: Set strong local standards instead of a moratorium or ban.
10: As Kyrie Stewart, WBAL TV, reporting on the vote last night in the Harford County Council, taking the bill that was advanced by the county executive, Bob Cassidy, to put a ban, not a moratorium, not a pause, a total ban on the data center idea in the county, Brian, to a unanimous vote. And not only that, to make it emergency legislation so that it takes place immediately. Got this text message from Kathy in Forest Hill. Brian, C4, I live in the county. I went to the council meeting last night. I do agree with a ban of data centers in the county. Yes, we are a rural area. If either of you have driven down Mountain Road during rush hour in the morning of the or the evening, it's already a nightmare. A lot of farms, residential areas, and around Mountain Branch Golf Course. That would be a negative impact to our community. So they're looking at this, Brian. I'm just hearing, you know, from some of the people that are as just no. It's not even like opening for discussion.
5: Oh, yeah.
10: It's just no.
5: No, I mean, I think that's the way it's become. I think it's apocalyptic of a lot of viewers,
10: yeah,
5: that this is the way it goes. And by the way, the AI companies and the AI CEOs don't help it out much.
10: No.
5: When they talk about the devastation that AI may do to the job market and all those things.
10: No, it doesn't.
5: Which is very concerning to me.
10: Right.
5: Obviously, we've talked about this for a long period of time. I'm very cognizant of that. I worry about it. I worry about the societal impact that AI is going to have more than anything else. Mm-hmm. But I also just don't think you should do an all-out ban, because these things are going to have to be built, because we've made the determination that it's a race, and it's a race that we have to win. And the federal government knows that, and these companies know it as well. So we'd rather be the ones that have it in our hands and are in control of it versus allowing China to be the ones that control.
10: Well, I'll tell you what I see happening. I do see now that the president has joined now. President Trump, I know people can't imagine President Donald Trump, Governor Shapiro from Pennsylvania, and Governor Moore all being together. But they all have joined together to talk about the nature of these data centers in the grid, like the PJM grid, and what it means for energy. I see coming down the road, Brian, some type of incentivizing, whatever, agreeing that they should go in certain areas, like a creation of data center clusters or something like that, as opposed to having them.
5: I mean, that makes sense
10: all
5: to
10: over
5: me.
10: The place.
5: I mean, you find an area where it's like an industrial area, which you know, just about every county has, including Harford County, where you can find a place where you can build these things, and people wouldn't even know about it.
10: Right.
5: I mean, we already have like what, 38 of them?
10: A bunch of them in Maryland.
5: I didn't realize
10: that there were so many of them in, is it Frederick?
5: Frederick County has a lot. Yeah, Frederick County has a lot. That's what the caller was saying, that we're different than Frederick County, which has allowed them. But there's now a big pushback now in Frederick County. And I think the reason why is just more people are aware of it.
10: Right.
5: Like, in today's world, I don't think Virginia could get away with building as many as they have in the past, because I don't
10: people
5: think
10: aware
5: people
10: of it.
5: Knew about it back then,
10: but
5: right? It was just a building project.
10: But you become aware if your property tax is decreased. You become aware if you get the benefits of them being there. And that's what I'm saying, that right now the benefits aren't being sold to the people as opposed to the detriments.
5: We're not
10: getting what they are going to help with.
5: Right now. And I do think the big technology oligarchs have not done a good job of explaining why we need it. I don't think the president's done a good job of why we need it.
10: Well, he wants to put restrictions on it too.
5: Well, he does, but he's not for a ban.
10: No,
5: he says we have to win the race. Like,
10: right.
5: I think it's a conversation to explain to people why these AI data centers are needed so much.
10: Right.
5: Like, what are the ramifications if we wind up losing this race, this war that they talk about? That does not get brought up ever. And so when people look at these things, they go, why do I want a data center in here? Why do I want to pay more for my utility rates? What am I going to get out of it? The only thing that you tell me I'm going to get out of it is I'm going to lose my job.
10: Well, again,
5: explain to me why I would ever sign up for that. And that's where I think a lot of people are right now. They're like, there's no upside to these things. But there is an upside. And the upside, too, is that if you lose it, boy, you set the country back in a massive, massive way.
10: Now, there's a 2024 survey from Uptime Institute that says the most common power usage from these data centers was between 4 and 6 kilowatts. Then they talk about this generative AI, and these large model things can rack up to 120 kilowatts of power. And the reason I bring up those numbers, everybody, is that's where your bill increases come from. That's where the discussion comes in about potential brownouts or, you know, blackouts.
5: Yeah.
10: Is the grid is being used disproportionately by these things. And that's why there has to be some agreement that they either generate more of their own power, or when there's an emergency, they get last in line. As opposed to,
5: but again, didn't we do that in the last legislative session?
10: I don't know how this bill's going to work. I mean, I would like to see the utilization.
5: That was part about the deals. So is it just you don't want them, or is it only about electricity? And I will maintain that I do think that is going to be enforcing them to do that would be an immediate fix to it.
10: Yes.
5: But it is a short-term pain because these technologies get better.
10: Nobody wants to be in the dark.
5: I get that. But what my point is that these things happen when you have revolutions.
10: Yes.
5: It happened in the Industrial Revolution. It happened even like when we had moves away from the city into suburbs. People said the grid can't handle it.
10: I understand that.
5: When people got personal air conditioning units, they said we couldn't handle it.
10: These companies aren't explaining this, though. They're not explaining the
5: vision. I don't disagree with you about that.
10: It
5: doesn't mean we should ban them altogether.
10: I put it this way. When you have bans, that tells me a lot about the sale of this particular thing to the entity. Like, what was the conversation? What went into explaining this? And it didn't go well.
5: It clearly is not going well right now, because you've got, you know, major places that are saying no to this altogether. And it used to be just on the left, and now it's on the right as well, where people don't want them in their town. And if they don't get built, what's going to happen? That's the big question. Of course, they will get built.
10: They will get built somewhere.
5: They'll just move to places that will accept
10: them.
5: And the big states that produce a lot of energy.
10: I'm just not ready to say that saying no is a bad thing yet. I think saying no to what's presented to them is, that's why I need to know what was presented to
5: them. What other industry do we have a full-out ban on?
10: That's a good question. Zoning eliminates a lot of different things. Zoning eliminates a lot of different things.
5: Certain thing can't be built in Harford County.
10: Yeah, different thing depending on the zoning.
5: The entire county?
10: Well, not the entire county.
5: Well, that's what we have.
10: Yeah,
5: we
10: have
5: an entire ban on an entire industry throughout Harford County. I think to me that's crazy. And for a Republican led area to say no,
10: must have been a reason. That's all I'm gonna say.
5: All right, listen, how about this? We'll give you something for free. That's right, a pair of tickets to Lynyrd Skynyrd with support from Foreigner and Six Gun Sally. They're coming to Jiffy Lube Live July 25th. 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
21: Traffic and weather.
0: Lots of traffic activity over near Pasadena this morning. 100 heading westbound at Mountain Road. Serious accident there, and that's causing delays as you make your approach. And then as you continue on 100 westbound, there's a crash up ahead of you, but this one's on Arundel Expressway northbound, just north of Route 100. Meantime, there's a crash on 95 south at Keith Avenue. And look out for this crash at a city on Pulaski at Lakewood Avenue. 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
13: At 8:30, I'm Timber Bennett. Now, Harford County is getting closer to a full-on ban on data centers. Scott Wyckoff joining us live this morning. He has the latest. Hey, Scott.
18: Yeah, this woman, one of several here at Council Chambers last night, speaking out against data centers in Harford County, Taylor. Like one proposed at Mountain Branch Golf Course.
12: I am very disappointed and unhappy with even the idea of clearly destroying our community and the area that I love and grew up in.
18: All while the owner of the golf course says when it comes to his proposed self-powered data center there,
15: you're not going to see it, hear it, or smell it because of the nature of the landscape.
18: That instead of considering a moratorium on data centers, the council then voted unanimously now to consider an all-out emergency bill banning data centers here in Harford County.
13: Now, Baltimore County police have arrested and charged three juveniles with a first-degree assault for an incident that took place in Pikesville. Police were called out to the Union Block of Spectator Lane this week. When they arrived, they found an unconscious girl inside the home. Harford County Board of Education has selected Dr. Diane Mack as the permanent superintendent of county schools. Dr. Mack has been serving as the interim superintendent since the former superintendent, Dr. Sean Bolston, was put on leave. From ABC News, World Health Organization officials say that they expect that the number of confirmed Ebola cases in Central Africa to rise as more suspected cases are detected. As of now, there are nearly 600 suspected cases and at least 179 suspected deaths. Coming up later today, Baltimore County Councilman and candidate for County Executive Julian Jones will talk with T.J. Smith this morning after the 11:30 news. I'm Tamara Bennett, WBAL News Radio 1090 and FM 101.5.
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0: A couple of traffic issues near Pasadena. One on Route 100 westbound at Mountain Road. Police and response are on the scene there. Then up ahead of you, you'll see heavy volume delays as you make your approach to Arundel Expressway. There's a crash there that's causing a lot of congestion making your way onto Route 10. Meantime, 95 South, right at Washington Boulevard in the city, there is an accident that's causing significant backups now coming out of the Fort McHenry Tunnel, especially as you make your approach to Hanover Street and 395 heading toward the Russell Street exit. So a lot of heavy congestion along 95 in the city. Also seeing delays off and on the outer loop between Bel Air Road and Perrine Parkway. There's a crash in the city on Madison Street at North Central, and police still on the scene of a wreck on Pulaski at North Lakewood Avenue. 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
3: Active weather returns today, but first it's all about the heat. Highs will top out in the upper 80s to low 90s with a chance of scattered showers and thunderstorms later on in the day. There is a marginal risk for severe weather this afternoon with damaging wind and hail as the primary threats. Well after sunset, severe weather should not be a concern, but on and off rain will be expected throughout the day on Thursday as temperatures hold near 60 degrees. I'm meteorologist Alina Lee on WBAL News Radio 1090 and FM 101.5.
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9: Well, we have a new report from the Inspector General, Isabel Cumming, about what's been going on in Baltimore City government. This new report says that there were more than a dozen, 15 total, city employees who were paid over $300,000 while on extended separation or permission to leave from their position. Basically, they were coming to the end of their time there, and they were given an extra couple of weeks
10: grace.
9: Or months.
10: Grace.
9: A grace, and were paid. So you had a lot of people who were getting taxpayer dollars even though they weren't working. Some employees appear to have remained on the payroll past their date of work. So
10: way past. Yeah. Not just way past.
9: Months past.
10: Yes.
9: And the mayor's office, this number came out to be about $53,000. Mm-hmm. It also happened within the state's attorney's office.
10: Yep.
9: And what do you know? Ivan Bates was on the show yesterday, and he was asked about this. You know, you're in this OIG report, Isabel Cumming, that you were paying people to basically not work, and you let them go, and they were getting, I don't know if you call it a golden parachute, but they were getting a nice little perk from you. And he said, yes, that's true. It happened, and in many cases, if not all the cases, it was my decision.
16: As the head of the office, I have to make certain decisions. One employee had been with us for a while and was no longer going to be employed by our office beginning of December, the holidays. And, you know, I made a decision that instead of 2 weeks, that it would be a little longer. I'm never going to do everything I can to not get rid of anybody over the holidays, especially when you have young children. And so that was a decision that I made, decision I stand by. And the other one's a young employee, and there's some health care issues and things like that.
9: All right, so two employees.
10: He made some exceptions. He made some exceptions to the rule.
9: Two employees from the city state's attorney's office on that aspect, and he said, yes, and I had that ability, and I used it. Whether it is right or wrong, I did it, and I do it to protect my people and also to send a message to other people right. who work in the office building. So is that fair?
10: Well, your definition of fair. It shows that he is loyal, the state's attorney is, to the people that work for him. Now, having said that, is it the wisest use of taxpayer dollars? No. I would agree, and the state's attorney even agreed with that. He said he agreed with kind mm-hmm. of the findings of the report, but he's willing to make his case to T.J. Smith on his show, as well as to the citizens of Baltimore, as to why he did what he did. The main thing of this report for me, everybody, two main goals out of this report. Number one, this practice of administrative leave, as the city likes to phrase it, should be reined in. Like, it shouldn't be supervisors being able to extend this. I don't believe, as you said, like for somebody working there 6 months. If you work there for 6 months, why should you get extended leave beyond the date of your departure? You right. know what I mean? Something yeah. like so. Yeah. There should be guardrails around. Nobody did anything illegal. That's the first thing. Nobody mm-hmm. did anything that they can't justify through the process. The main thing of her report is the process should change. That this is an example of waste of $300,000. It's $300,000+ is what she's saying.
9: Yeah.
10: Isabel Cumming.
9: Which is, you know, not a huge chunk of money when it comes to dollars.
10: Like, here's the point that, and this is why, Brian, we've got to stop using language like mm-hmm. that. When you're running a deficit, as we are, some $60 million because of the snow removal, $300,000 is a lot of money. It is a lot of money when you're talking about the taxpayer having to pay additional fees or additional everything. So her point is legitimate.
9: Yeah.
10: My issue is the fact that this report that we have would not have been able to be made except for the fact that it was done before the mayor's new and the city's new rules. The city's new lack of access to information would have prevented a report like this from coming out.
9: Right. A little bit more from Ivan Bates, and we'll talk more about who's worthy and who's not worthy, because that becomes a very difficult decision.
10: Yes.
16: I think one of the things we also have to do and understand, leadership doesn't just mean that, especially in state's attorney's office, just putting people in jail. You have to be empathetic to the people you work with. because that means more people understand that everybody does have roughs, ups and downs and bumps in the road, and you see who they are and do and try to imagine yourself in those positions.
5: Yeah. Which is understandable, and it's a very difficult call, I'm sure, for...
10: And that's why they give it to supervisors. They give it to supervisors because they know. They have the best understanding of what those individuals' issues are.
5: Right. Okay. But if people are leaving on their own, that's their choice. They're not working.
10: Well, I don't know if everybody was leaving on their own. I don't believe that's the case in all the cases.
5: They fired them? Were they fired?
10: Or they had to leave for other reasons. We say on their own. It could have been a change in circumstance or something like that, where they had to, they were forced to leave based on a change of circumstance. That's why I don't think you see this extended to everybody. Everybody's not getting this.
5: Okay. So then executive gets to do it? There's no protocol. There's no guidelines set up.
10: There are guidelines.
5: Discretionary.
10: Exactly. Okay. There are guidelines that are discretionary, if that makes any sense at all.
5: No, I mean, listen, I think it's a tough choice, because if you do have somebody who's leaving maybe for medical reasons,
10: right,
5: or their wife got something and they got to go,
10: or
5: whatever.
10: Child has a problem.
5: They're going to have to leave town or something like that. And it's like, all right, well, here, let me throw you 4 extra weeks of work in there. You understand that, but it ain't your money.
10: And that's, Brian, why we have an inspector general. The inspector general is not the moral police.

0: severance packages that are set up. But you kind of know what they are going into it, right? You know that if you've been working for however many years, you wind up getting so many weeks, whatever. Or if you are leaving the job, you know exactly when you say goodbye, how many vacation days you have built up in the past. So, you know, that usually works. And I'm pretty confident, I'm not 100% sure, people can text if I'm wrong about this, but the federal government has certain policies on this.
1: Well, probably very strict.
0: Like, if you're leaving, you know, when you're getting money and when you're not getting money, and how many weeks off that you can be paid.
2: Yep.
0: So I would think that, you know, if the federal government can figure that out, there's no reason why city and state government can't
2: figure that out. And that's the purpose of the IG's report, is to say you guys need to have a better structure in place. Let's say Clarence real quick in Baltimore County. Clarence, good morning. You know I like that name. Good morning. You're on WBL with Brian and me.
3: To me, it's just another example of the necessity for the IG to have unlimited access to whatever she wants under certain conditions. And also, how much difference is this? Is a pet peeve of mine, you know, because I get livid when you mention it. How much difference is that to the mayor saying, okay, I don't have any jobs for you folks, but here's $1,200 of you are going to get $1,000 a month just to stay home.
2: You're talking about guaranteed income. Yeah, it's not far away from guaranteed income, but at least these individuals did work. They did work at one point.
3: Right, that's what I'm saying, but I'm making a case that these people were working on a job and, you know, would do some type of consideration for their service. But the people that are staying home collecting $1,000 a month.
2: Right. There's no strings. Thank you, Clarence. Well, I know one thing, and that is the issue of access to information will come out of this, because will the Inspector General be able to do this in the future under these rules? I don't think so.
0: Right. Don't forget, where did the complaint come from, by the way?
2: That's a good question.
0: I know where it came from. It came from other city employees.
2: Say, hey, what in the wild world of sports is going
0: on? Hey, when I left, or I'm looking at this, and I saw other people who left the office who didn't get paid for a couple of months after they left, but these people did. Why did they get to go? And our friends, or I'm not going to get that same kind of courtesy when I wind up leaving.
2: Well, we have a weather event coming our way, Brian. Were you aware of that?
0: Weather aware.
2: We're going to talk about it. Elena Lee is in the house. WBL TV meteorologist. We'll get into it in a moment.
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5: Traffic and weather.
6: Let's give you an update on the accidents on Route 100 heading through Pasadena this morning. Westbound, there's one at Mountain Road. Police and response are on the scene. And the cleanup continues from an accident. It's actually on Arundel Expressway, Route 10. It's just north of Route 100, but it's causing very heavy congestion as you travel west on 100 at the moment. Meantime, still trying to clean up the crash on 95 heading southbound at Washington Boulevard. There is a lot of heavy congestion coming out of the Fort McHenry Tunnel. Very slow, in fact, approaching Hanover Street, 395 and 295. And also looking at delays now off and on the outer loop of the Beltway between 795, making your way down toward Liberty Road. 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WBAL TV 11 weather, impact weather day. Thunderstorms in the afternoon and evening expected, high of 92. Overnight, low of 58. Scattered showers tomorrow, high only reaching 62. Currently here on TV Hill, it's sunny and 79. 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
2: Scattered storms. That's kind of what the word is, Brian Neiman, in the audience. We're joined in studio right now by Elena Lee, WBAL TV meteorologist. And so we get your presence joining us now, because today is going to be very dicey.
8: Yeah.
2: Explain us what's happening.
8: I know. I feel like we've been in a little bit of a pretty hot pattern here, and now we've got thunderstorms, a lot of sun, a lot of heat, a lot of humidity, plenty of fuel for storms to fire up later on today. And that's primarily, I would say, after 2 p.m. We'll have isolated to scatter.

0: scattered thunderstorms pop up across Maryland, and then they will become more widespread and maybe numerous the deeper into the day we get. But as we get closer to sunset and beyond that, the severe threat will die down. So there's just a window in time today that we have that chance for seeing strong storms.
1: All right. Widespread, does that mean like...
0: That means the rain will be... It'll cover a larger area.
1: Okay. So you feel very comfortable that you're going to see rain at some point where you live today?
0: At some point today, before the day is completely over, yes.
1: Okay. Now, these are severe thunderstorms or just the regular
0: potential, yeah.
1: Maybe even tornadoes or no?
0: I would say the tornado threat is very, very low, if any. Mm-hmm.
2: But high winds?
0: It's mainly the winds that's a big threat. And maybe even some hail. Yeah. Oh. See that
2: so,
0: too.
2: So when it comes to rain, we are really almost in a drought situation here. Drought situation here. How much rain do you think we'll get to maybe help kind of where we are?
0: Yeah, right now we need over 6 inches of rain to get us out of the drought, because I know since the beginning of the year, that's our deficits, like over 6 inches. But I think from this system today and the next several days with rain coming, we could see anywhere between 1 to 2 inches of rain for the Baltimore area. So that's going to help put a little dent in there, but it's not going to get us out of the drought.
1: All right. Let's just say you had a 13U baseball game in Glen Burnie at 6:30. What are the chances of that game
0: today?
1: Actually? Yes.
0: Oh, I think there's a high probability it could get
2: postponed.
1: Yes. Yeah. Because the lightning and the thunder is always going to get you, not the rain.
0: Exactly.
1: All right. Meanwhile, it's been 95 like for the last couple of days.
0: Yeah.
1: Now, we didn't quite break the record yesterday, but we got pretty close to it.
0: We did. I think we got to 97.
1: Right.
0: And right now, the record for yesterday was 98.
1: Hmm. And now you're telling me we're going to get down to
2: 30 degrees
1: tomorrow. 60 is the high. 62 is the high tomorrow.
0: Yes. So if we get to 92 today and 62 tomorrow is the only the warmest we get, that 30 degree swing is definitely more likely. This will be the fifth day, I think, we've seen 90 degree temperatures so far this year. On average for the Baltimore area, we typically see high temperatures at or above 90 degrees about 34 times.
2: So Memorial Day weekend is coming. We're just talking about what plans are this weekend. We know it's going to be stormy, right?
0: Yes.
2: This weekend coming up. So, you know, what do you see coming up? Are there any windows that look pretty good for a cookout?
1: Or a baseball game makeup?
2: There you go.
0: Or a makeup baseball game? Gosh, that's going to be tough as far as timing goes for Saturday and Sunday. Friday, I know there was somebody that actually emailed me and asked, you know, we've got field day going on.
1: Oh.
0: I know there's tons of field days happening the next couple of days. Friday morning should be okay, the way things are looking.
2: Okay.
0: So if you want to do like a cookout lunch, midday Friday, get a baseball game in done, if you could do it earlier, would be ideal, right?
2: Before 3,
0: unfortunately, Friday night, not great. And then Saturday, Sunday's actually looking a lot drier now.
1: Okay.
0: So there's the potential for a larger window for at least... some stableness.
1: We also have Major League Baseball in town this weekend as well. So, you know, the Chamber of Commerce in Ocean City is not happy with you.
0: I'm sure.
1: The mayor of Baltimore is not happy with you because we've got Artscape and the big beach kickoff weekend. And you're talking rain in high 50s.
0: I know. 50s and 60s for highs both days. Saturday and Sunday, it's looking really cool, if not chilly. I know where I'll be, which is at my home hiding from everybody.
2: That's okay. We want the truth from you, Elena Lee. So when it comes to the long-term forecast, we're going to be 50s, 60s. But I saw next week at least some 70s. So it will get a little bit warmer each day, right? Just increase a little bit.
0: Oh, yeah. We'll recover from this, as we always do. You know, things change around here. And the good news
2: is... nothing dramatic. My point is it's going to continue to be kind of that 50, 60 to 70. It's not going to be 60 to 80.
0: There is not going to be... Yeah, I'm not seeing any significant swap the other direction. Yes, we see these drops with the cold fronts, but there's not going to be a swing from 60 to 90 the next, you know... backflip. No.
1: Just saying, it would have been nice if it was reversed. Like if we had the rain earlier this week and then the 90s.
2: So to put a bow on this, we can let you get back to your regular job downstairs. Today, rest of the day looks like one more time.
0: It's going to be hot and humid throughout the afternoon and then thunderstorms scattered across the area. Slight risk for severe weather, level 2 out of 5 today. So damaging wind and hail, primary threats. And then well after sunset, it's just going to be, you know, periods of rain into the upcoming weekend.
2: Well, thank you as always, Elena Lee, WBLTV meteorologist coming up. And don't answer your phone just for a couple of days. Just let it go right to the machine.
1: As a student of weather history around here, I will tell you that Memorial Day weekend, we used to see this all the time. Like it used to just be like cold and dark and dreary and rainy and miserable. We had like a stretch of like 5 or 6 years where it was like that. in the early part of this century. And then we had a nice little run there for a while. So I guess we were kind of due for a Memorial Day weekend.
2: Right.
1: But really, for Ocean City, it stinks. I mean, because this is a big weekend for them, and you know, if people want to just go for the weekend, Artscape is another one.
2: I have been, you know, talking about other things, but forgetting about Artscape. And the reason we moved Artscape, as we've done this, was to avoid the August, you know, sweltering heat and the, you know, just the weather not being predictable in August. And here we go in May. Here we go in May, Memorial Day, and look.
1: Rain. So Sunday does look like it's a little bit better day for that. And the Orioles going to have to make decisions because, you know.
2: Well, they've been good this year, moving times.
1: I know, and some people don't like that. I mean, as you know, if you're not going to the game or you don't have a ticket to the game, it's, you know, easy to adjust your life on that. It's cool because you
2: rather
1: than get the game
2: in. But the question
1: as
2: a fan you have to ask is, would you like it to be adjusted or would you like to sit in the rain? Do you want to sit in the inclement weather?
1: Right. There's not much. They can't really change Friday because it's going to be. They're not going to make that a day game because it's the first game of the series and it's City Connect. And then Saturday's game's an afternoon game, so they do have a little bit of wiggle room of, you know, maybe go before, go after. Sunday looks. It feels like they could sneak it in. I think Monday's going to be fine. So if there's possibility that it could be
2: Saturday,
1: maybe a doubleheader on Sunday or something like that, or figure out a way to make it up, but. You know, it is what it is.
2: Well,
1: we do need the rain.
2: League stuff that you talked about is really a lot of stuff this weekend with openings and everything else going on and Memorial Day weekend. And people were looking forward, you know, to a lot of these events. And you just have to kind of be adjustable, be able to make it work.
1: Yeah. Luckily, for us, it's just one game. But I can remember in years past where we would have a tournament for a weekend and it rained the entire weekend.
2: Mm-hmm.
1: And they're basically like, yeah, you're not getting your money back.
2: That's it.
1: You've already paid for this, and we're going to try to squeeze in one game, and we'll move some things around and try to find you a turf field. It's a lot easier for soccer because there's turf fields. In baseball, there's like three turf fields in the entire state.
2: But, you know, we really do need this rain. I didn't realize until I saw some suggestions. They're not, you know, mandated types of water restrictions, but to see, you know, the types of recommendations. You don't take a shower at a certain time or you don't. I haven't seen that in our area in a long time. So this rain, we do need water. I mean, we're in a mini drought situation. In this area.
1: Yeah. You can take a shower. People can take a shower.
2: No,
1: but you bring up a good point.
2: Don't take it. It's take it shorter.
1: Okay.
2: You know, be more preservative with what you do.
1: Right. But you know what? Yeah, I'm glad you brought that up because I was thinking about this in the big data center fight that we're having about the electricity that they use. At what point are they going to look at, you know, some of these, you know, how much AC use is going on some of these high rises, or
2: they
1: look at a certain house and say, "Hey, excuse me, but we noticed that you're using more energy than you normally do. We're going to need you to turn it off."
2: I believe it's one of these smart meters. That's why I was so opposed to these smart meters going up that would be able to actually, you know, show you specifically your usage and thing. If I'm paying for it, I get to use as much as I want.
1: Right.
2: If I'm paying for it. You can charge me, but if I'm paying, you don't get to, you know, calculate for me how much I'm using and then decide to turn, because we saw that during Duratio when people were in these peak reward programs.
1: Oh, yeah.
2: And then during the Duratio back in 2011, whatever it was, when a lot of people were in the dark because they were at the peak reward system.
1: There's a lot of things I would give up to the government. You know how I feel like you can just put a microchip in my eye and just blink and get me in.
2: I
1: want to do my taxes that way. The one thing it wouldn't be is to control my thermostat.
2: No. I pay for that.
1: Yeah.
3: I'm sorry.
2: Wasteful, guess what? Charge me if I'm wasteful.
1: Yeah, I am going to control how comfortable I am in my own house. Now, you sound like an evil data center that says you can just do whatever you want and not think about other people. You don't worry about brownouts or, you know.
2: If it leads to a brownout, that's another situation. When it leads to my being comfortable, as you said, no. Coming up in the next hour, we're going to be talking with the comptroller of the state of Maryland, Brooke Lehrman. Apparently, we need to be modernizing, Brian. You know what that means? More money.
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5: Traffic and weather.
6: Serious accident on 95 in the city. It's between Washington Boulevard and Caton Avenue. This crash activity has a couple of lanes blocked. It looks like it is off to the left side. A lot of response on the scene, but lots of heavy congestion, especially as you make your way through the tunnel and then coming out of the tunnel. Very heavy volume as you make your way over toward Hanover Street, especially. But again, the crash is between Washington Boulevard and Caton Avenue. There's also another crash on 95. south at Eastern Avenue. Looks like 895 still jammed up southbound, making your way down from the split. Slow as you make your way into the city on the JFX, making your way down toward the end of the expressway to Fayette. And looking at some delays off and on the outer loop of the Beltway now between Ricer Sound Road, stretching all the way down to Security Boulevard. WBAL TV 11 weather, impact weather day. Thunderstorms in the afternoon and evening expected, high of 92, overnight lower 58. Scattered showers tomorrow, high close to 62. Currently here on TV Hill, it is sunny and 84. I'm Tony Thornton, WBAL News Radio 1090 and FM 101.5.
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4: The Orioles offense went quiet after Taylor Ward's first inning home run last night. They fell to the Tampa Bay Rays 4-1. Here's Craig Albernaz postgame on what he saw.
5: There was not much offense. I thought Ward set the table, obviously, with the home run, and after that, yeah, we couldn't get anything going. You know, we had three stolen bases to get guys in the scoring position, but that hit eluded us. You know, I think we were 0-5 runs in scoring position, and we would cash one of those in. It might be a different game, but also they did Jackson, the rest of the guys on the other side, they did a good job of pitching. They throw strikes. They're not going to walk, guys. You know, we have to, you know, be ready to hit. We were. It's just nothing to show for it.
4: The O's are now in last place in the division at 21-28. They play a getaway game this afternoon to wrap up their series with the Rays, and they look to avoid getting swept. 1:10 is first pitch. Shane Boz is on the hill. You can listen to the game right here on WBAL with pregame starting after the news at noon. I'm Valerie Preactor on the home of the Baltimore Orioles. 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
2: Now we get this text message, Brian. Today, Google is laying off 10% of its workforce due mainly to AI. As layoffs grow across industries, will data centers become target for attacks like labor wars of the Industrial Revolution Society? That's what we're talking about.
1: Yeah, I think it's a big issue. It's, you know, the job loss. Yep. I mean, it is a tough question. People are upset about it. Mm-hmm. The more the technology gets better, the less people probably corporations need to use.
2: But do people fight back? My point is, how many people just and unions ever accept this without struggle?
1: I mean, you know? Some of the stories that you hear, again, this is why these AI people aren't doing themselves any favors for the need to build the data centers. The scariest people are them,
2: right,
1: who talk about how it's possible that, you know, the entire white-collar workforce could be gone, mm-hmm, you know, within 5 years. I mean,
2: yeah, literally
1: someone said that at
2: that's
1: Microsoft.
2: Yeah.
1: So, yeah, you can understand why people are upset about it, are going to push back on it, or that the government, mm-hmm, is going to have to pay people because they're not going to have a job. That's nuts. Well, we got the comptroller coming on, Brooke
2: Lehrman. The tax lady.
1: Find out how the situation looks like in Maryland right now and why she says we need to make investments in the tax processing system.
2: There you go.
1: What does that mean? We'll talk with her about it coming up next.
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9: Sunny 81, good morning. I'm Caitlin Bancroft. Harford County residents made their voices heard on banning data centers. And Baltimore County Police are investigating an assault. Three teens have been arrested. We'll get to these stories and more. But first, the latest from ABC News at 9 o'clock.
10: From ABC News, Sherry Preston. Secretary of State Marco Rubio releasing a video to the people of Cuba.
11: Hace 30 años, Raúl Castro fundó una empresa llamada.
10: The video, entirely in Spanish, comes as sources tell ABC News the Justice Department is about to announce charges against former Cuban leader Raúl Castro in relation to the shootdown of a humanitarian plane in the 1990s that left three Americans dead. Secretary Rubio blaming the current regime for Cuba's current problems. The state of Minnesota has just passed a bill that makes wagering on prediction sites a felony.
12: The state attorney general says Kalshi, Polymarket, and similar businesses are gambling operations, quote, designed to be addictive. But a day after Governor Tim Walz signed a bill outlawing prediction markets in Minnesota, the Commodity Futures Trading Commission, the federal regulator of the markets, filed suit to keep the statute from taking effect. The Trump-appointed head of the CFTC says Minnesota farmers for decades have relied on hedging products to prevent losses from weather and crop-related events. Jim Ryan, ABC News.
10: Kentucky Republican Congressman Thomas Massie will lose his seat after losing his primary to a candidate backed by President Trump. Further questions about the $1.8 billion IRS settlement that gives money to those who think they've been unfairly targeted by the government.
13: Acting Attorney General Todd Blanche, Trump's former personal attorney, who orchestrated the agreement, grilled on Capitol Hill.
14: Will individuals who assaulted Capitol Hill police officers be eligible for this fund?
15: Well, as it makes plain, anybody is...
14: Just let me know if they're eligible for the fund.
15: As was made plain yesterday, anybody in this country is eligible to apply if they believe they were victim of weaponization.
13: Democrats arguing it's a slush fund for Trump supporters.
10: ABC's Mary Bruce, the World Health Organization just saying that the risk of Ebola spreading in Central Africa is high, but at the global level, it's low. 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
9: At 9:02, good morning. I'm Caitlin Bancroft. The Harford County Council heard from residents last night on banning data centers in the county.
16: This woman, one of several here at the council hearing, speaking out against data centers in Harford County, like the one proposed at Mountain Branch Golf Course.
17: I am very disappointed and unhappy with even the idea of clearly destroying our community and the area that I love and grew up in.
16: All while the owner of the golf course says when it comes to his proposed self-powered data center,
18: you're not going to see it, hear it, or smell it because of the nature of the landscape.
16: Then, instead of considering a moratorium on data centers, the council voted here unanimously to consider an emergency bill banning all data centers here.
9: That's WBAL Scott Wyckoff reporting. Now to Baltimore County, where three teens have been arrested for assault. County police say they were called to a house Monday night on Spectator Lane where they found a girl unconscious. That girl was taken to the hospital with non-life-threatening injuries, but police, they have not released any more information on what happened to the girl and the three other teens. Police say they are working with Baltimore County Public Schools in the investigation. A Baltimore City school employee has been charged with online solicitation of minors. The investigation started on May 7th when a detective posing as a 15-year-old boy was contacted on social media by 61-year-old Dennis Jutras, who told the detective he had taught at Baltimore Polytechnic Institute for many years before becoming an administrator. Investigators say the conversations included inappropriate sexual photos, and when the detective arranged to meet Jutras, that is when he was arrested. Four new speed cameras are activating today in four school zones in Baltimore City. City officials say the cameras are necessary for safety reasons. The cameras are located at Green Street Academy, Tent Gilman Elementary Middle, Redemir Parish Day School, and at Barclay Elementary School. City DOT officials say the locations are data-driven. And in the name of safety, they also say research shows camera enforcement works. The Blue Angels are in Annapolis for the Naval Academy Commissioning Week. 1,000s gathered along the Annapolis waterfront Tuesday to watch the elite flight squadron practice for this afternoon's official air show, which will take place, weather permitting. The Blue Angels performance is scheduled to begin at 2 o'clock. Spectators are encouraged to arrive early, expect heavy traffic, and bring the sunscreen and water because temperatures today expected to be in the lower 90s. Taylor Bennett, WBAL News Radio 1090 and FM 101.5. WBAL News time is 9:04. 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
20: Traffic.
6: There's a three-car crash on 95 South in the city. It is between Washington Boulevard and Caden Avenue, taking up a couple of lanes off to the left side, and that is slowing traffic down quite a bit. In fact, your backups are going to begin out of Rosedale on 95, coming down from the split, very heavy and steady as you head in through the Fort McHenry Tunnel, and then continuing onward over toward Hanover Street, 395, the Russell Street accident, of course, Washington Boulevard. But again, this crash is really causing some major delays through Baltimore City. Meantime, looking at delays off and on the outer loop of the Beltway between Belair Road and Pearing Parkway. There is a report of a crash just prior to Belair Road as well along the outer loop of the Beltway, and slow on the outer loop between 795 stretching all the way down to Security Boulevard. I'm Tony Thornton, WBAL News Radio, 1090 and FM 101.5.
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0: One more day in the 90s this afternoon before showers and thunderstorms scattered across the area and could pose a risk for severe weather as well, with damaging wind and hail as the primary threats. But after sunset, that risk for severe storms will go down. However, we're still expecting rain to continue on and off throughout the day on Thursday, and then again another round on Friday afternoon. Meanwhile, temperatures will be a lot cooler with highs in the upper 50s and low 60s. I'm meteorologist Alina Lee on WBAL News Radio 1090 and FM 101.5.
9: 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The Orioles wrap up their series with the Rays, with WBAL's pregame coverage beginning after the news at noon and first pitch at 1:10. I'm Caitlin Bancroft, WBAL News Radio 1090 and FM 101.5.
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1: Well, we have spent a lot of time in the last couple of days and even today talking about AI, artificial intelligence, the data center, and a ban now in Harford County. Technology obviously is a big issue and always has been. The need for change and modernization hits in most places, including the tax administration.
2: The collector.
1: That's right. Brooke Learman is the comptroller and says more investment is needed to upgrade into the modern day. Great to have you on. We always appreciate you coming on the show.
21: Good morning. It's great to be here. Thanks so much for having me.
1: So I know your busy season probably is behind you, but I was shocked to hear that the system that is used in your office has been around since the mid-90s, since really people had, T1 lines at work, remember?
21: Really, legitimately, when I started walking around and, you know, meeting my team when I became comptroller a few years ago, they're on green screens, right? Like using function keys instead of a mouse pad for our tax system. It's in COBOL, it's on a mainframe, you know, God bless y'all, real good. You know, our old comptroller, Louis Goldstein, he brought this system in. You know, he took us from pencil and paper to the mainframe. And now we are excited to be moving from the mainframe to the cloud. So we are, we moved our business tax system 2 years ago, and later this summer, we are going to transition into a brand new, modern, secure tax system that'll be, it's not going to be faster. We're already about as fast as you can get in terms of electronic returns. You know, we average, I think, 2.2-day returns. We're faster than any other state in the country. But it will be more, it will be secure, it'll be more transparent, it'll be a better look up your refund tool, it'll be easier to use for our team, and then also for folks who use our system to file. So we're excited.
2: Comptroller of the state of Maryland, Brooke Learman, is on board with us. Once again, the key word here, modernization, everybody is talking about. You've described some of the time frames and things going on, but in a real way, how does that help your office? I know it helps at tax time, but just to do what you do year-round, how does all that help your office?
21: Yeah, it's a great question. So look, this is one of, any tax system in a state, it's one of the most complex systems that a state government runs. And you know, we have one that's really old and really outdated, and so we are not very nimble. For instance, if you pay, if you own a small business and you pay your taxes or you file through using a pass-through entity, our system has no way of knowing, of matching up you as an individual with your pass-through entity. So there's all sorts of errors that get hit, and we're powerless right now other than doing manual reviews to fix it. Mm-hmm. So this new system will be able to actually be in place for the modern tax era, right? And it'll be more efficient on the back end, and people will have more transparency on the front end. So, you know, this is, to me, this is about, you know, you don't just do modernization for modernization's sake. Right. You do it to make government work better. And that's like really what I'm trying to do, is to make our agency more responsive, more transparent. And this is a really big piece of that.
1: So will it mean that it'll be easier for you to find fraud?
21: Yeah, I think it will be. You know, we stop an incredible amount of fraudulent tax returns every year. Last tax season, we stopped $44 million in fraudulent tax returns going out, refunds going out. And this will be able to help. We'll continue the work of finding, like, doing that fraud, doing that fraud analysis. You know, sometimes people say, hey, it took me a little longer to get my return, even though I e-filed. Well, some of that is sometimes because we, you know, do checks, fraud checks. And so it may be that your tax return got caught up in that. So, you know, sometimes people have to be a little patient, but it's, you know, we get things out, we get them done, and this new system will ensure that we can continue doing our really first in class fraud detection.
1: So next year will be the first year that the system is up and operating?
21: Yep, next tax season will be the first tax season.
1: So, so obviously, you know, this really hits hard, you know, in March and April when people are doing their taxes. Yep. Like, is there a process for you to make sure that it's working, so when it does come time for this thing, like, it is operating?
21: Yeah, no, important question. I've thought a lot about that, of course. You know, the whole team has. So we, that's why we're launching in August, because we've got to have this tax season closed out, and then it'll take, you know, the month of August to move. It's, you know, tens and tens of millions of records have to go from our mainframe into this new system. And so it'll take some time. Then we have to validate everything, you know, clear out any bugs in the fall so that we're ready to launch in January. So we're all going to be working a ton this summer and fall, all through the fall, our teams, to make sure that we're ready for a successful launch in January.
2: Comptroller Brooke Lehrman, you wrote in your commentary in The Sun that the successful launch of a new business tax platform in 2024. What was that, and how are you dealing in the business? Together? We know Annapolis is passing different things. How are you dealing with business tax collection and things like that?
21: Yeah, great question. So we passed, it's the same system. It's just that's the business tax system, and this will be the personal tax system. It's called Maryland Tax Connect. Right now we have I can tell you exactly, 202,763 complete registered users on Maryland Tax Connect. So that is, if you are a business, you go and you create a user profile on Maryland Tax Connect. And then every time you file your withholding taxes, right, all the, you know, payments mm-hmm. you're making to your employees or your sales taxes, that's where you file. And it's a much more modern platform. The old B-file was about to fail, but also there was just very little transparency. You couldn't see your past records, any notices. Now you can do all of that in this great portal that's online where you can see everything. So, you know, it's a much more transparent system. Excuse me, the vast majority of people I talk to are really grateful to be in this new updated modern system for their business taxes, and we're looking forward to it for our personal taxes as well.
1: So I know it doesn't get collected like income tax returns, but the new IT tax that we've talked about before, any new numbers out of it? Was supposed to be like $500 million a year. Where are we on how much money is being collected from that IT tax?
21: Sure. We don't have it's nothing new since our last Board of Revenue Estimates meeting in March. You know, we do look at it quarterly, so we don't have any new numbers. You know, we did write down how much we think is going to come in. Less is certainly less than that initial estimate from the, you know, General Assembly Department of Legislative Services last year. But we are collecting that as well through our new tax system, Maryland Tax Connect, because all sales taxes and it's a sales tax, right, goes through that system. So any new tax changes to personal tax, to business taxes, all of those starting next year will be put into this new system, which is a lot, a lot more nimble. For instance, law was passed last year to change how we administer Airbnb taxes, not to create new taxes, but just to change administration from a local to a state level. And in the next couple of years, we'll roll that out in our new state level, modern tax system. So it won't be done at a won't need to be done at a local level. We'll be able to handle it at the state.
2: A little off topic here, Comptroller Brooke Lehrman, and that is back in 2022, your predecessor, Comptroller Peter Franchot, was helping to push a gasoline tax holiday for 30 days, and that got through the legislature and we were able to deal with that. Now, you're part of Board of Public Works. Have you and the governor and the treasurer talked about anything like maybe a gas tax holiday, considering like we're hitting 450 and we don't know when it's coming down? Has that at least been discussed on the table?
21: It's a great question. That would take statutory changes. So that's something that I believe would need to happen through the legislature. It hasn't, so it doesn't come to the Board of Public Works. We haven't talked about it at the Board of Public Works just because the BPW doesn't have any ability to do that. I continue to work with our small businesses around the state who are gas stations and others to help in any way that I can so that we're not increasing prices already more than they already are. I will say it is a little frustrating to see companies like Shell and major oil producers like bring in record profits at a time when you and I and others are, paying so much more at the pump. Mm-hmm. And you wonder, do we really need to be paying all of that if what it's doing is creating record profits for these major corporations? Like, it's crazy. That is not something that's under my control, but it is very frustrating. And it's certainly a really hard time for so many people who are, individuals, absolutely, small businesses and more. And, we may see at a national level, at some point it may make food prices have an inflationary effect on food prices as well. So it's really devastating on so many different levels and needs to be dealt with at the federal level as soon as possible.
1: Well, as you've seen the tax season kind of coming in now, sometimes you can get a good idea of where the economy is. How do you get a sense of where things are after looking, through the personal income tax filings of Marylanders?
21: Sure. We've had a strong season overall. It was, we'll know more after we finish crunching the numbers in July. But we've had a very strong tax season. I think, we feel very good about the revenue estimates that we gave out in March, where we were predicting, at least through this. And remember, this is on last year, right? Last year's right. earnings. We had a very strong 2025. I mean, a surprisingly strong 2025 for capital gains and for general withholding. Even for core sales tax, we had a very strong 2025. Now, I don't know how long that translates into 2026, but we beat most of our expectations for 2025, which is a good thing. And part of the reason that we didn't have to have a write down of our state revenues in March. And, I will just do my best to keep providing clear and data to our legislators, to the public, so folks know where we are.
2: Finally, Comptroller Brooke Lehrman, Maryland State Comptroller, what's your final message to taxpayers? They're hearing all this modernization and everything. What do you want them to really take away from all this?
21: I want them to know that we're doing all of this work for them, right? My goal is to make government work better for people. Whether you're a small business owner or an individual, I want you to be able to use our office to help you, to be able to get through, to be able to make sure that you're able to take care of your financial obligations in the easiest way possible. We're here to make government work for you because, taxes are important. They're what fund our schools, our roads, our parks, and we want to make sure that complying with our laws is as easy as possible and is free, right? That's why we allow people to file for their state taxes for free online as well. So we're going to keep doing this for Marylanders. I'm trying to be as responsive as possible to all the feedback that I hear and take, and We're modernizing to make things work better.
2: Well, you're always welcome here, Comptroller Brooke Lehrman. We need to get some information out, so please feel free to do so. Thank you, Comptroller.
4: Great to have you on, as always.
21: Thank you. Have a good one.
4: You too.
2: I appreciate it. Comptroller, State of Maryland, Brooke Lehrman. We come back in a minute, Brian. Talk a little bit about what she had to say, but I want to get back to this gas tax holiday and look at, you know, the state of economy report she had, looking at people leaving Maryland, that whole thing. Just get a couple of things.
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6: 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Well, there is some improvement on 95 in the city. The accident activity just before Caton Avenue looks like it's been pushed over to the right shoulder. They had to halt traffic in order to move all of that activity across the road there over to the right shoulder because there's more room there. But looks like the main lanes have reopened, but still seeing delays coming out of the Fort McHenry Tunnel. The crash near Keith Avenue also is now cleared, and still seeing delays off and on the outer loop of the Beltway between Bel Air Road and Cromwell Bridge Road. 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WBAL TV 11 weather. Impact weather day. Thunderstorms expected this afternoon and evening. High of 92. Currently it's sunny and 85 here on TV Hill. 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
1: A couple things from my point of view, C4. Obviously, you got to keep up with the times. You got to have new computer system. You got to be modern in your tax collection systems. I don't think anybody is going to say that we shouldn't be invested in that type of deal thing. But we are now more than a year past this tech tax, and we still can't get good idea of like how much is coming in and why is that? Is that something that it's just not collecting as much money as they thought? Are people figuring out a way behind it? Are they not doing the right things too? Like, I mean, that's always a possibility, and there's money that is going to be owed, and then you got to go out and collect that. But it also sounds like, you know, and again, it's 2025 numbers. Mm-hmm. We did see a lot of, you know, downsizing in the federal government. Doesn't seem like it's had that much of an impact on job income.
2: Well, what it sounded like to me when the legislature came up with this 3% tech tax, you remember, everybody, there was going to be a 3% tax across the board until the businesses went berserk. The Chamber of Commerce, everybody went down, had that big hearing in Annapolis. They were talking about 2025 now, and they decided to make it specifically a 3% tech tax. When that happened, it sounded to me, and the reaction, not just from the comptroller, Brooke Lehrman, but others, they were building the plane while it was flying. Like, asking whether it's president, senate, whatever, like, how do you capture this tax? And it was almost like capturing wind, mm-hmm. like trying to grab at air. It's like, yeah. Okay, we think it's going to work this way, it's going to work that way. I'm wondering whether, and the comptroller said, remember when Session was about to go on, but don't pass any new taxes because we're not ready to receive doing that. I'm wondering if they really have the structure in place to fully capture it yet.
1: Yeah.
2: That's what I'm wondering.
1: Yeah.
2: If they're still building it, like they're still getting it together, they're getting some of it, but they're not able to capture all of it yet.
1: Right. And then what do they do if they haven't been able to capture it? Are they going to go back and tell people, say, in 2025, you owed us, you know, an extra $5,000?
2: Good luck with that.
1: Pay up, buddy.
2: I just know that when it comes to, you know, the whole, how we do what we do in this state, that the revenue, the stuff that the comptroller collects would increase significantly if we would stop just beating people up with taxes and fees and everything else. And that's the part, you know, I know she's, you know, the comptroller, she's no longer a state delegate, but she gets it. She understands that part of it. This state of the economy report that we talked with her about last year, but it's actually from 2024, but it was relevant in 2025, where Maryland lost, everybody, between 2010 and 2023, we lost 2.3 million people. Now, we got 2 million, but if you do the math, that's 300,000 that we didn't get.
1: Mm-hmm.
2: And so all of these things play in why people are going to, and the list is here. This is from her document. Florida, Pennsylvania, North Carolina, Virginia, South Carolina, West Virginia. These are where Marylanders, former Maryland, went to over that 13-year period of time.
1: Right.
2: Those states. And why'd they go there?
1: They went there because it was more convenient
2: for them.
1: There
2: you go.
1: And that's what they're going to continue.
2: Their lifestyle was different. So right. I just think that the all the things we mentioned about taxation, and then I brought up with her about the gas tax holiday. And I understand she maybe doesn't want to get on a different side of the governor because they're both Democrats. But, you know, that's something that's a doable. They could do that. Now, yes, they would lose some revenue.
1: Yeah.
2: But it would give taxpayers a break.
1: It would. And it would be, what, about 40 cents on the gallon?
2: 46 cents 46 on the cents. Gallon.
1: So it would certainly
2: ends up
1: help
2: being
1: some,
2: $7 to $8 about every time you pull. Right. Every time you,
1: I mean, I just don't see it happening in a blue state because this is obviously only because of the war in Iran, and it's because of the policy of Donald Trump.
2: I get it.
1: And they're not going to say, "Yeah, well, here we're going to give you back," or "We're not going to collect as much money for the roads in Maryland."
2: But if you're going to mention
1: the
2: greed of
1: Iran,
2: the oil companies, we have to talk about the greed of the state of Maryland.
1: I mean, the greed of the oil companies is silly. The oil companies are making money. Not because of greed. They're making money because the price of oil is up because of the war in Iran. They make a percentage on sales. When the price of the good goes up, they make more money. And that's always been the way. So no matter what it is, when the price of oil goes way up, I don't remember them saying, "Oh, it's so wonderful that they're not making as much money when gasoline was under $3 a gallon." They never say that. And as I like to say, the state of Maryland is big oil when it comes to your electricity.
2: Yes, it is.
1: Because when it goes up, they make more money.
2: The C Fund. Remind the C Fund.
1: The C Fund and the Empower Maryland
2: Fund.
1: That's
2: true. That's
1: the higher your bill is, the more money the state of Maryland makes. They're just like big oil. They get a percentage of your money and a percentage of the utility's money. Okay?
2: Let's get John in Parkville on this. John, good morning. You're on WBAO with Brandon. What are your thoughts?
4: Good morning, Senator. I just wanted to follow up on your comment about people leaving. UMBC just did a poll last month of Baltimore City and Baltimore County residents. And of the respondents to that poll, to the question, are you planning to leave? 30% said they are planning to leave in the next 9 years. 30%. 22% said they don't know. But as you know, Senator, when you get to the undecideds, they usually split the way that the rest of the electorate goes. That means that if you split that 22% in thirds, 37% of the respondents to the UMBC poll, and this is not, this is a PhD-driven poll, say they are going to leave within the next 9 years.
2: There's a similar survey that's out from Johns Hopkins University.
1: Not today. It's actually worse than that.
2: It's
1: almost
2: much
1: 50%.
2: Worse than that, exactly. So, I mean, to make your point, the movement is out, is to make your point, John.
1: Now, they did say that question today. Well,
2: thank you very much for the call.
1: They make a point about the Hopkins survey because I looked at it, and it was, the question was out of your current neighborhood.
2: Right. They would move. But even still, though, when you look at why are people leaving certain neighborhoods or certain places, they're still in state, yes. But why are they leaving certain areas? Either disinvestment or something's going on in those. Because you're not leaving the entire county or the entire city, but you're leaving that particular area.
1: You may be, but you also may be staying in the county or maybe staying in the city or maybe going from the city to the county or even vice versa. But it was a pretty high number of people who were going to leave their neighborhood.
2: Exactly.
1: Yeah.
2: Anyway, I just think it's interesting to watch the migration of Marylanders to different states that we continue to see. And Annapolis acts like nobody's going anywhere when they actually are. Coming up, I want to do a switch up for a second because we were talking earlier before the show started, Brian, about the Republicans running for governor. And the Republicans had an opportunity to make their case to the people in a debate. Guess what? A lot of them didn't show up.
1: Is that right?
2: Didn't show up for a televised debate. Why is that? We'll get into it.
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6: Well, the cleanup continues from an accident in the city on 95 South, just before Caden Avenue. Activity off to the right shoulder, but your delays remain coming out of the tunnel. On the inner loop of the Beltway near Woodlawn, just past the Security Boulevard, the left lane is blocked with some work crews. It looks like we're seeing delays beginning out of Catonsville, beginning from Frederick Road. And then on the other side, on the outer loop, still sluggish between 795 and Liberty Road. 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
9: Sunny 83 at 9:30. Good morning. I'm Caitlin Bancroft. A new bill to ban data centers in Harford County is advancing after a unanimous vote from the Harford County Council last night. During that meeting, council members heard from residents who live near a proposed data center site, and they raised some concerns about the environmental impacts and other issues with data centers. A Baltimore City educator was arrested in Harford County for online solicitation of minors. 61-year-old Dennis Jutras remains held without bail in Harford County. Investigators say a detective posing as a 15-year-old boy was contacted by the suspect that he started inappropriate conversations, including exchanging sexual photos. Three teens have been arrested in Baltimore County in connection with an assault that happened Monday. According to police, it happened at a home on Spectator Lane, and when police arrived, they found a girl unconscious. She was transported to the hospital with non-life-threatening injuries. Police have not released any other details about what happened, but they do say the investigation is active and ongoing. From the ABC News desk, the Justice Department is expected to announce charges against former President Raul Castro. The charges are expected to include allegations of murder for shooting down two planes carrying humanitarian aid to desperate migrants in the 1990s and resulted in the deaths of three American pilots. Those charges expected to be announced during a press conference this afternoon. And Baltimore County Councilman and candidate for County Executive Julian Jones talks with C.J. Smith this morning after the 11:30 news. I'm Caitlin Bancroft, WBAL News Radio 1090 and FM 101.5.
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6: There's a little bit of construction activity on the west side of the Beltway this morning. If you're traveling on the inner loop coming out of Catonsville, heading toward Woodlawn, you'll notice the cones are blocking the left lane, between the Triple Bridges and Security Boulevard. On the other side of the Beltway, still sluggish between 795, making your way down toward Liberty Road. Slow also on 70, making your way eastbound through Howard County. Delays began from Marriottsville Road over toward 29. There was a crash on 29 southbound near Route 40 that appears to be cleared, but delays remain. And still seeing some slow traffic on 95 coming out of the Fort McHenry Tunnel, making your way toward Caton Avenue as the cleanup continues from an earlier crash off to the right shoulder. Traffic is brought to you by GBMC. 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
20: Weather.
0: Hot and humid again today with highs in the low 90s and a chance for scattered afternoon and evening thunderstorms possible. A few thunderstorms may pose the risk of severe weather with damaging wind and hail as the primary threats. And then after dark, that severe threat will go down. Meanwhile, we're still expecting periods of rain to continue throughout the day on Thursday into Friday as temperatures turn much cooler, highs only in the upper 50s and low 60s. I'm meteorologist Alina Lee on WBAL News Radio 1090 and FM 101.5.
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2: You know, televised debates have always been one of the best opportunities, Brian and audience, to get in front of a lot of people, to make your case, and sometimes watch your opponent stumble, which is why a lot of people watch debates more for the train wreck than they actually do to be informed. But really, to just to try to have a tremendous outreach all at once. So it was really surprising for me to wake up this morning and read this Baltimore Sun piece, Brian, about the gubernatorial debate for Republicans that was held on Maryland Public Television. And according to the reporting here, only three of the nine Republicans committed to participate in the debate yesterday. And, you know, the major candidates, whether it is Ed Hale, who, you know, we know is former Democrat running, or the nominee from 2024, Dan Cox, 2022, Dan Cox, they skipped the debate along with, like, the majority. Only three of the nine showed up. Did that kind of surprise you?
1: It didn't surprise me. I mean, I kind of heard that they were not going to participate, so I wasn't surprised about that.
2: Why not? But why wouldn't they want to participate?
1: Well, because they must think that it's not any. They're not going to get any advantage to it. Like,
2: that's
1: it can only hurt them, and so by staying out of it, they can just say that you know they're going to focus on the actual primary and going after Wes Moore than fight among Republicans. But I do think it shows that there's a problem, you know, with the process and with these candidates. I mean, conventional wisdom is that it's a two-horse race between Dan Cox and between Ed Hale because of name recognition and past races that are out there. But if you had a legit couple of debates, again, I don't know how many people are going to watch them. You know, I mean, it's one thing at a presidential.
2: But your super voters might, and that is, you know, for that small set. But most people probably wouldn't. But I know it's an opportunity. My thing is, when you're running, having been there, you want to have every opportunity you can to get in front of people.
1: Yeah.
2: Like, you don't turn down an opportunity if you can get in front of a large group. Even if that group isn't, you know, massive, it's large enough, you do it.
1: Yeah.
2: That's what I'm saying. I don't see the downside. The downside is
1: Well,
2: what?
1: The downside is that they totally, you know what, the bed.
2: That
1: they,
2: could be,
1: that they have a terrible moment.
2: That could be, too.
1: It goes viral, and their candidacy is over.
2: Well,
1: they
2: that
1: want to
2: speaks
1: avoid
2: volumes
1: that.
2: There.
1: Well, it does. I mean, it's avoiding errors. It's avoiding embarrassing yourself, problematic. It's like when these guys don't go to the combine because, you know, well, we're going to be a top five pick anyway. What do you need to see me at the combine? That always raises my eyes. What are you afraid to hide? You can't do these things under pressure. And so that's for me. I would have liked for them all to be been there and debated the issues and looked at them and said, you know what? This person seems to be the best out of all five that are on the stage right now or seven on the stage right now. Instead, the two front runners are the people who most people believe is you know, one of
2: the front
1: runners. Guy. They just back away from it and they don't, you know, they don't have to face that. Now, in fairness to both Dan Cox and Ed Hale, they have done their fair share of interviews.
2: Sure, they have.
1: But I mean, I still think that's a different position to be in. And you're going to have to, I would hope, you know, debate the governor.
2: Right. Well, see, here's my thing. What a debate does also, it makes people focus in at one moment in time on that. Yeah, you can do an interview here or there, but that's not telling people, come look at this. Come focus on this. A debate brings people to it to say, here, come, listen to what they have to say. And maybe, like I said, I'm looking at this bigger picture. I'm wondering if, you know, televised debates and things like, because remember there was a discussion about President Trump and them not doing any debates last go around.
1: Yes.
2: They eventually did one.
1: Right.
2: But you know, are they going the way of the dodo in terms of people deciding they want to reach people through social media and through
1: Do think that there's a difference between a debate with Donald Trump and a debate with normal candidates.
2: Okay.
1: No, I'm dead serious about
2: you.
1: That.
2: I got what you said.
1: I
2: understand what you mean.
1: I can understand why some Democrats or Republicans are like, well, how am I going to even deal with this? Because he's a bull in a china shop and things, you know, get changed and there's all these fighting about these things and whether or not we really get anything out of them and everybody spins and spins and spins. And by the way, there have been plenty of times where, like, the Republican won the debate or even the Democrat won the debate and it didn't make a whole lot of difference.
2: Yeah.
1: At the end of the day, well, I do think it's important in this perspective is that, you know, who are these candidates?
2: Right.
1: And the party is in such shambles.
2: You get to know you. It's almost a get to know you.
1: Yeah, for a lot of people, or to feel more comfortable to be about. All right, I guess I can understand why MAGA loves Dan Cox.
2: Right,
1: you know, you can make him. Or all right, I had some issues with Ed Hale, but he made a really good point of that aspect. And he took some stuff on the chin. Or I had no idea that was in his past.
2: Right.
1: I had no idea that was his position. You know, you air out the dirty laundry. You do the vetting process and these things. That's why they're all important. Look, we're in the business of communicating. We talk on the radio. We love politics every day. I knew this debate was coming up. I had no idea it was last night.
2: I didn't know either. I didn't know it was coming up. I didn't know it was coming up.
1: It was last night.
2: So, I didn't know that.
1: That's an indictment of the Republican Party.
2: It truly is.
1: It's an
2: 100%
1: indictment of the candidates who want to be the party's nominee. That this is something they should be talking. It's free advertising.
2: It's free. That's my
1: point. It's your chance to get your message out there and to show people that you can win. You're not afraid of other people in the Republican Party because you got the best view, you got the best ideas, and you know you got the personality to do it, and you're ready to take on Wes Moore.
2: The only three that participated last night were John Myrick, Douglas Larcombs, looks like, and Pastor Shannon Wright. Those three were the ones out of nine. And I just, you know, it just jumped at me that, you know, you would turn down or not participate in an opportunity to get your message. as to many people that you might be able to get it to. Like I say, I remember the days when they would fight to get on the stage. You would be seeing candidates fighting, saying, why aren't you allowing me to participate in a televised debate?
1: And look, I know there's going to be question about, you know, what questions they're going to be asked, and they're going to say that, and, you know, mainstream media being biased and all that. But, hey, you did have a major media entity offer you up an opportunity on their airways, and you said no.
2: And if you can't take a question down, good candidates can take any question that's given to them and turn it however they want to turn it.
1: Of course.
2: We've seen it all the time. How many times did Hillary Clinton or Donald Trump take a question, never answer the question, but make the statement they wanted?
1: Right. Or not necessarily.
2: Barack Obama was really good at that.
1: Yeah. And in a primary situation, it is an art of taking the question and not necessarily going after, you know, your opponent on the stage there, but to use it to attack Westmore or Democrats in the state of Maryland. And I just think it's squandered. I think it's silly for them not to do it. And it, again, shows you how in disarray the party is and how unserious it is right now.
2: I think it is, all things you just said, telling in those manners, but I also think it's telling of the attitude we have now towards politics and towards the regular structure of politics. I just have a feeling in the next 10, 15 years, the whole way you reach voters is going to change. It's like it's making one of those monumental shifts. And the podcast, I started to show it with the different podcasts, how people are avoiding traditional ways to reach voters. Let's get Ray in Reisterstown real quick. Ray, good morning. You're on WBAO with Brandon. What do you think about these candidates not showing up to this debate, Ray?
11: Good morning, gentlemen.
2: Hey.
11: 2 points on that. One is, unfortunately, the Maryland Republican Party is totally dysfunctional. It's such a shame to see. It's just that, like, it doesn't even matter. Secondly, I think what you said.

0: an impossible task to knock off a Democrat, and especially a Democrat like Wes Moore. You don't turn around free opportunities
1: for
0: your name and your, you know, how many, there are, what, a million Republicans in the state of Maryland, right?
1: Just over a million. Just over a million.
0: I mean, if you went, I bet you they couldn't name two of the candidates who are running.
1: I bet they could name two. I bet they couldn't name three. It's nine. I bet they could name two. Most Republicans.
0: I don't even know if they could name two. I'm serious. I don't know if they could.
1: Two, but not three. I bet they couldn't name three. Let's get Ken in Parkville on this. Ken, good morning. You're on WBAL with Brandon. What are your thoughts, Ken?
2: So I'm embarrassed. I didn't even know that that debate occurred.
0: Right. It's not your fault. It's the Republican Party's fault.
2: I'm a bad. I'll call myself a bad Republican. But what it says is that basically what they're doing is, Cox and Hale are—they're not going to waste their ammunition in the first round of March Madness. Let's be honest,
1: okay.
2: Right? It's going to be a waste of their time to be at that debate. They're going to let those two throw.
1: Three of them showed up.
2: Embarrassing. I didn't even know it occurred. But what they're going to let them do is they're going to let them throw the mud and the muck. That'll happen, and then this is the first round of March Madness.
1: Is it really? Wait, we have an election in a month, though. The election's June 23rd.
2: Remember, they can, in a state of Maryland, mm-hmm. a Republican cannot waste ammunition this early in an election.
1: I don't know, Ken. I don't know if I agree. The only reason I don't know if I agree with you, that would be if they were established to the point where, you know, you have a. I don't think either one of these candidates, Ed Hale or Dan Cox, can tell you what they have support-wise.
2: T4, you can't tell me that Ed Hale is a dyed-in-the-wool Republican.
1: He's a Democrat.
0: He's not. He was a Democrat right. like 8 months ago.
2: No. So that's why they're not wasting their time on this first debate.
1: Okay, I can't get that logic. That logic to me doesn't work. Let's get Mark in Baltimore. Mark, good morning. You're on WBA with Brandon. What do you think about not attending this debate, Mark?
3: I think that they didn't attend it because they really don't have an agenda. I think what they think is that just Wes Moore was so, you know, wounded and all that. But guess what? At our National Action Network meeting last night, guys, with Senator Young,
1: mm-hmm.
3: he was our number one speaker. He was the speaker. The governor came
1: right.
3: to D.C. straight there at the church and just, you know, put it out there, you know, why he should be.
1: Well, Mark, we said earlier that we believe that unless something significantly changes, this thing will be over as soon as the polls close at 8 o'clock November, whatever. So we've already made that point that it doesn't look good for the other candidates. But really, Mark, if there was a candidate that could make a point, and Brian and I have been talking about this, when you look at the tax increases, when you look at the Department of Juvenile Services, when you look at Department of Human Services with the poor 16-year-old girl that died in the hotel room, you start listing all of the things that could be legitimate issues to bring up. The governor has some exposure, Mark, some real exposure.
3: And the thing about it, guys, is he don't run away from that. That's what I'm talking about. He took questions. He don't run away from that. But the thing is, we got, and I put politics out the way with Donald Trump, man. C4, I know your grandfather or somebody was on voting rights.
1: Yes, 1965, yes.
3: He is doing things to hurt their truck drivers and regular folk and all that kind of stuff.
1: But that's a point, Mark. Thank you for the call. That is a point, though, that a candidate needs to make. And I'm just saying, Brian, on a televised debate, that should be an opportunity for Dan Cox or for Ed Hale. I get, you know, some of the things they're saying, to make their point, to make their assertion as to what it is that they think are the most important issues. And I just think it's blown when you don't do that.
0: Yeah. Well, I mean, it is also a position that a lot of people who are in the lead take in politics. If you're up in the polls,
1: okay.
0: I mean, I don't know. I mean, to me, it's a fight between those two.
1: I agree.
0: So I would want to be on that debate stage just so I can make the case why I'm the stronger candidate.
1: Right.
0: But, you know, neither one of them wanted to show up. Whether they get punished for it,
1: we'll see.
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5: Traffic and weather.
6: There's some construction on the west side of the Beltway this morning. On the inner loop between I-70 and Security Boulevard, the cones are blocking the left lane as they continue that long-term construction project. So it's slow coming out of Catonsville, beginning from Edmondson Avenue, and then on

0: The other side of the Beltway, it's sluggish coming down from Reister Sound Road. Very slow, in fact, making your approach to Liberty Road. Looks like there might be a crash near Liberty Road there as well. The crash is cleared, finally, 95 South at Caton Avenue. But your delays remain, especially on 895. A lot of folks bailed out this morning, so 895 has a lot of traffic congestion heading southbound, beginning from Moravia, making your way in toward the Baltimore Harbor Tunnel. 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WBAL TV 11 weather. Impact weather day. Thunderstorms expected this afternoon and into the evening. High of 92. Overnight low of 58. Then tomorrow, you'll see scattered showers. High of 62. Currently, it is sunny and 85. I'm Tony Thornton, WBAL News Radio 1090 and FM 101.5.
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8: All right, TJ Smith in the house. The show's coming up next, 10 to 2 right here on WBAL. We were just talking about this Republican debate last night that nobody even knew existed. And the two main candidates, Dan Cox and Ed Hale, didn't show up for it.
9: Only three of the nine showed up that were invited.
8: Any particular reason to not show up other than you got nothing to gain and only things to lose? I mean, that's the only idea that I can think of why they would want to be on TV for a free appearance.
10: Yeah, I don't know. I mean, especially considering you need some additional name recognition.
9: Exactly.
10: Both of these guys aren't household names on both sides of the aisle because the only methodology for them winning is winning and picking up support from the other side of the aisle. Mm-hmm. Ed Hale is, I feel like his presence is more pronounced than the other candidates right now. And it's actually interesting because I don't see much from Dan Cox there. And I don't know if he's just kind of riding the wave of his last run and hoping that it parlays over to this. But it'd be interesting because I think there's still, obviously we know it's a divided primary over there where you have Dan Cox with a solid grip on the MAGA base of Marylanders, where then you have some Republicans who look at Ed Hale as, he was a Democrat just last year. Now he's a Republican, but they don't want Wes Moore to be in, so therefore he might be the default because they also think that Dan Cox is too extreme. So it's going to be interesting to watch that play out, but I don't know that it changes anything.
9: But what it tells you, though, and we're talking about this, Brian, that the condition of the Republican Party in the state is just so at a low level right now, just the overall party itself.
10: Yeah, I mean, like you said, at least a fighting chance. And again, I know that there are some
9: Republicans. By the way, I think that's bad. Yeah. I think you need to have two parties that fight each other so you can get good ideas. I think it's bad when you have one so dominating of the other.
10: And is this a thing where you look back and, because really, we know that O'Malley's former lieutenant governor became the attorney general, had run and all. Is this something that the elected Republicans like a Larry Hogan, like a Boyd Rutherford, they need to kind of spearhead, or they just kind of stand hands off. And is this part and parcel of the Trump wing of the party, where they're not going to be able to hold Dan Cox and help him? You know, so it's a complicated picture. Yeah.
9: What you got coming up on the show?
10: Yeah, we have a truncated show today. We have Orioles baseball this afternoon, and
9: can we take one? Can we take one?
10: It's
9: home run to start the game, and nobody scores after that.
10: Players got to play. Yesterday or the day before, producer Kyle was telling me, based on what we talked about on the show a year ago, was when Brandon Hyde was fired. Mm-hmm. So we're a year out from Brandon Hyde, and we've had two managers over that time. And I guess the question is, are we any different here on May 20th than we were on May 15th of last
9: year? Coming out of spring training, we thought we were. And then injuries popped up. So how much can you attribute to injuries and things, and as well as what we're talking about?
10: Players got to play. Yeah. Next man up. I mean, and we think about some of the injuries, regardless of those injuries, when Gunnar's hitting one something, when Tyler O'Neill's hitting one something, when Pete Alonso's hitting 220 or 215, when Trevor Rogers can't pitch out at a second, third inning, all of those things pile up. Not injury related, that's player related. Yeah, we know Jackson. But anyway, we'll get into the IG report. I actually didn't get a chance to talk about the actual report. I spoke about it with State's Attorney Ivan Bates and what he had to say about it. And, you know, I know there are varying opinions about it. Having been a former manager, you know, some of these practices I've actually benefited from it. At the same time, I've also provided some leave without pay.
9: Cutting people some
10: with
9: slack.
10: Pay, when, you know, because it's a trade-off. The data centers, and we know Harford County, they want to get rid of them completely.
9: Immediately, too.
10: Yeah, so we'll speak actually to Councilman Julian Jones, doing a little series having all of the county executive candidates in Baltimore County, including the Republican candidates over the next couple weeks. And we'll have to ask about data centers in in Baltimore County. And then this Johns Hopkins University poll. Now, it's kind of dated information. I don't know if y'all saw this or not. Because it's from 2024, but it talks about where people want to move from Baltimore, from Maryland, or do they want to just move to different neighborhoods? So we'll get into that as well, and maybe try to touch on the president as he is going to get something that a lot of Americans would love to have had April 15th, and that's not being audited by the by the IRS.
8: That's one of the most outrageous things he's done. He's done a lot of outrageous things, but this IRS is just incredible.
9: Other thing, though, that State Attorney Ivan Bates said to you yesterday, TJ, something I've said for the longest time, going back to my days in legislature, everybody really should stay in the lane they're in. There are certain lanes for people. And when you get out of your lane, that's when you usually get in trouble. And the fact that he's saying, I've got a lane as State Attorney, the Inspector General has a lane as IG, mayor has a lane as the mayor.
8: Well,
9: your lane.
8: Why do you usually get out of your lane, though? You get out of your lane because you don't like what the other person is doing, or you may lose power, or you may lose the lead in the race.
9: You know what usually happens? If you get too far out of your lane, you get run over.
10: You know, the best leaders
9: usually don't. It doesn't end well.
10: The best leaders are sometimes the ones who know how smart they are.
9: Hello.
10: And they hire the people that handle it. This kind of goes back to what he talked about, being the chief law enforcement officer. That's his expertise.
9: Exactly.
10: The executive branch handles what their expertise is. The OIG handles what their expertise is. When you start bleeding into those lanes, you might forget or miss investigatory steps because that's not your lane.
9: TJ Smith coming up 10 to 2.
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6: Traffic and weather.
11: There's construction on the inner loop of the Beltway, a little bit past Route 40, heading up toward the Triple Bridges and into Security Boulevard off through the left lane. There's some cones that are set up, and also there's construction along the right side as well, as that long-term construction project apparently has resumed, and seeing delays as you make your way through. On the other side, more of the same. It's slow from 795 down toward Liberty Road. 895 traffic continues to crawl heading south from Moravia down to the Harbor Tunnel. There's a crash on 895 north right after Child Street in South Baltimore, and looking at some slow-moving traffic along the BW Parkway south between Route 100 and 175. WBAL TV 11 weather. Impact weather day. Thunderstorms in the afternoon and evening. Expected high of 92. Overnight low of 58. Tomorrow scattered showers, high of 62. Currently it's sunny and 85 here on TV Hill. 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
13: You know, Baltimore City Councilman Isaac Itchy Slifer has been on social media a lot talking about the budget. Now, he's vice chair of the budget committee, but he's not been happy with a lot of the budget decisions coming from the mayor's office. He's going to be joining us tomorrow to kind of get into that.
8: He's verified on Twitter, so he gets to tweet a lot longer. And boy, boy, he went off the other day, man.
13: Oh, my goodness.
8: It was pretty lengthy.
13: Remember Clean Core? I've forgotten about Clean Core.
8: Yeah.
13: Remember that whole thing that the ARPA money went to?
8: It's not going away, apparently. It's here to stay.
13: I'm trying to figure out where they were. I don't see a lot of clean stuff going on either. The Clean Core.
8: See, you know, we don't always complain, but it's when we see good things. I was wanting to know, Anne Arundel County Public School System, my son had his big National Business Honor Society event the other night. It was wonderful.
13: Awesome.
8: It was great. And the teachers there, marketing teacher was incredible. The young people, fabulous. I'm glad that they have that
13: good
8: there. I think they learned a lot. And there were a lot of females in there as well. They're getting
13: there's
8: the business
13: always good
8: thing
13: there
8: on.
13: Too. Yeah. I like that.
8: I'm coming. That's not what I meant.
13: Thank you, Zach.
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3: Sunny 84, good morning. I'm Caitlin Bancroft. The latest on potentially banning data centers in Harford County. Meantime, a Baltimore City educator arrested in Harford County for solicitation of a minor. We'll get to these stories and much more, but first, the latest from ABC News at 10 o'clock.
14: From ABC News, I'm Sherry Preston. We've just gotten word that former Congressman Barney Frank has died. Frank was a fixture in Massachusetts Democratic politics for decades, a veteran House member and a gay rights advocate. He was 86 years old. Republicans on Capitol Hill are reacting to news that the Justice Department will this afternoon announce an indictment against former Cuban leader Raul Castro in connection with the shooting down of a plane carrying aid to migrants back in the 1990s. This is Florida Congresswoman Maria Salazar.
15: Today is a glorious day for those Cubans who had to leave their homeland unwillingly, the people that we represent in the city of Miami, only because of the cruelty and the wickedness of a group of gangsters, the Castro family.
14: Three Americans were killed in the shootdown of that plane. On his way to deliver the commencement address at Coast Guard graduation this morning, President Trump talked about his endorsement of Texas Attorney General Ken Paxton over incumbent John Cornyn in the Senate runoff next week.
16: I did. They'll be all right with it. They want to win. I know how to win.
14: The candidate Trump picked to run against Kentucky Republican Congressman Thomas Massie did win over Massie, who was one of the few Republicans to push for the full release of the Epstein files. Could the Ebola outbreak affect the World Cup, especially in the state of Texas?
17: The outbreak is centered in Uganda and the Democratic Republic of Congo, and Congo's national soccer team is set to play World Cup matches in Houston in June. At the Centers for Disease Control and Prevention,
18: we're actively working with FIFA, ensuring that travelers and the American public remain safe.
17: Satish Pillai heads the CDC's Ebola response. The Congolese team has canceled plans to practice in areas of the country where the illness has been detected before coming to the U.S. to play less than a month from now. Jim Ryan, ABC News, Dallas.
14: Checking the markets, the Dow is up 20 points this hour, the S&P up 23. 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
3: At 10:02, good morning. I'm Caitlin Bancroft. Community members speaking out against data centers in front of the Harford County Council last night.
20: Here, after a public hearing over a bill that would place a moratorium on data centers, Harford County Councilwoman Allison Imhoff and her council colleagues voted unanimously to consider an emergency bill banning all data centers.
21: We don't know enough about data centers in order for us to be able to feel comfortable with even considering it in Harford County.
20: All while the owner of Mountain Branch Golf Course says a data center on his property would benefit county residents.
22: From the taxes that this project can create and the jobs that it will create for the residents of Harford County.
20: He says 400 to 500 permanent jobs and $100 million in yearly tax revenue.
3: That's WBAL Scott Wyckoff reporting. Also in Harford County, a Baltimore educator is behind bars after being arrested for solicitation of minors. The investigation started earlier this month when a detective posing as a 15-year-old boy was contacted by 61-year-old Dennis Jutras. Investigators say Jutras started conversations with the detective that were intimate and included inappropriate sexual photos. The detective arranged to meet with Jutras, and that's when he was arrested. In Baltimore County, three teens have been arrested after police found a girl unconscious inside of a house on Spectator Lane. That girl was transported to the hospital, and the teens are facing assault charges. No other details have been released about the investigation at this time. As the average gas price in Maryland is at $4.46 a gallon, House Republicans in Annapolis, they're keeping up their push for a gas tax holiday.
23: There are no definitive plans for a special session this summer to address congressional redistricting. But if there is one, House Republicans insist on considering a 30-day gas tax holiday, an idea Democratic leaders and Governor Wes Moore rejected earlier this year. House Minority Leader Jason Buckle is also sending a letter to State Controller Brooke Learman to determine what the gas tax rate will be July 1st. That's when the 46-cent a gallon tax increases, tied to the inflation rate. Robert Lang, WBAL, News Radio 1090 and FM 101.5.
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14: Traffic.
0: Let's take a look at traffic this morning on the west side of the Beltway, where you have construction activity along the inner loop of the Beltway, the long-term construction project between Route 40 and Security Boulevard. You'll notice those cones that are blocking the left lane. And there's also some activity on the right side as well. So a lot of congestion making your way from Catonsville up to Woodlawn. Also slow on the outer loop coming down from 795, making your way toward Liberty Road, again, toward that work zone that's down near their Woodlawn. Also seeing some slow-moving traffic on 895 south between Moravia and the Baltimore Harbor Tunnel. And there's an accident on 895 north in South Baltimore right after Child Street. The left lane is taken away. I'm Tony Thornton, WBAL News Radio 1090 and FM 101.5.
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14: Weather.
25: Hot and humid again today with highs in the low 90s and a chance for scattered afternoon and evening thunderstorms possible. A few thunderstorms may pose the risk of severe weather with damaging wind and hail as the primary threats. And then after dark, that severe threat will go down. Meanwhile, we're still expecting periods of rain to continue throughout the day on Thursday into Friday as temperatures turn much cooler, highs only in the upper 50s and low 60s. I'm meteorologist Alina Lee on WBAL News Radio 1090 and FM 101.5.
3: Sunny 84 here on TV Hill. President Trump spoke to reporters last hour as he heads to Connecticut for the U.S. Coast Guard commencement, addressing the ongoing negotiations with Iran.
26: We
2: What have you said to Prime Minister Netanyahu about Iran and how long to hold off on strikes?
16: He's fine. He'll do whatever I want him to do. He's a very, very good man. He'll do whatever I want him to do, and he's a great guy. To me, he's a great guy. Don't forget, he was a wartime prime minister, and he's not treated right in Israel, in my opinion. I'm right now at 99% in Israel. I could run for prime minister, so maybe after I do this, I'll go to Israel, run for prime minister. I had a poll this morning. I'm 99%, so that's good. But, no, he's a wartime prime minister, and I just don't think they treat him well. I think they have a president over there that treats him very poorly.
2: You're on the same page with them on Iran?
16: Yeah.
4: Has the president talked to anyone about replacing Lauren Boebert after she...
16: If somebody comes along, I'd look. It's a little late in the race, but if somebody comes along, I'd look.
4: Poland troops, sir.
5: Pratt, do you see yourself in him at all? A former reality TV star?
16: No, I'd like to see him do well. He's a character. I don't know. I don't know him. I assume he probably supports me. Does he support me?
5: So?
16: I think so, yeah. I heard he does. I heard he's a big MAGA person. He's doing well. I don't know. If you have a rigged vote out there, that's the problem. The votes are rigged. You have a really rigged vote in California. You have all the mail-in ballots, everything else. Very hard to win because the elections are very dishonest. If we had Jesus Christ come down and count the votes, I would have won California, because I do great with Hispanics. But it's a rigged vote. They send out 38 million votes. Nobody knows where they're going. Of course, the Democrats are against them. Disproportionately, Democrats get many more votes. Some get 8 votes. They get 8 cards. And Republicans have to call in, where's my card? It's a rigged system. One of the most, not the worst, I'll give you a list. Maybe I'll do my list. But it's California's one of the most dishonest states for voting.
5: Of President Xi meeting with Putin this week?
16: Well, he told me he was going to. I think it's good. I get along with both of them, but I think it's good. I don't know if the ceremony was quite as brilliant as mine. I watched. I think we topped him. Good team. But no, I get along with Putin. I get along with Xi. I get along with everybody but your husband and a few others.
4: On the Iran deal, would you be open to a limited deal that just covered the Strait of Hormuz?
16: What does that mean?
4: On Iran, just a limited deal just for a longer ceasefire.
16: We'd have to open the strait. That would open immediately. So we're going to give this one shot. I'm in no hurry. You never think, oh, the midterms, I'm in a hurry. I'm in no hurry. I just, ideally, I'd like to see few people killed as opposed to a lot. We can do it either way, but I'd like to see few people killed. I just wonder whether or not they have the good of the people, because some of the things they're doing to me means they don't have the good of the people, and they have to have the good of the people. There's a lot of anger now in Iran because people are living so badly. There's a lot of foment that we haven't seen before so much, and we'll see what happens.
2: Is it taking longer than you expected it would to make a deal with Iran?
16: Well, let's put it this way. You were in Vietnam 19 years, right? You were in Afghanistan and these other places 10 years. You were in Iraq. How long were you in Iraq? 12 years. You were in Korea for 7 years. World War II is different. That was 4 years. I'm in for 3 months. And much of it's been ceasefire. So, and you know what? You lost hundreds of thousands of soldiers in these various wars. In 2 wars, Venezuela, where we lost nobody, and here, we lost 13 people. Now, 13 people is 13 too much. But we lost 13 people. In other wars, you lost hundreds of thousands of people. So people don't like it when you say, oh, do you know you've lost 13? We've lost in 2 major wars. We took over Venezuela. We essentially took over Iran. And we've lost so far 13 people. Somebody else would have lost 100,000 people. Okay? But I get a kick when I look at somebody on television. He's lost 13 people. I lost 13 people. They lost 13 people leaving an airport. Obama, 13 very good people that I got to know their families. So what we've done is amazing. And we have them decimated. Iran is decimated. And I mean, you're going to see things that are amazing. You're going to see a lot of amazing things over the next 3 years for our country. And I'd like to talk more about the economic, because we have $18 trillion being spent, and no country's ever had anything like that. We have car plants pouring in from Mexico, Canada. They don't want to be there. There's no reason to be there, because they want to sell our market. We have car companies and plants coming in from Germany, from South Korea, from Japan, coming in by the billions, and they're being built now. You're going to see things that nobody thought was possible.
3: Again, that was President Trump, who spoke to reporters last hour addressing the ongoing negotiations with Iran. This afternoon, the Orioles wrap up their series with the Rays. WBAL's pregame coverage begins after the news at noon and first pitch at 1:10. I'm Caitlin Bancroft, WBAL News Radio 1090 and FM 101.5.
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7: All right, welcome aboard. A very good morning to you. Happy hump day. We have a truncated show today as we have Orioles baseball a bit later on this afternoon. Hopefully they can get back in their winning ways. We will speak with Councilman Julian Jones coming up after the 11:30 news here. Again, a candidate for Baltimore County Executive. Quite the interesting race that will be there. But a number of things to get into this morning. Yesterday, you might have heard our conversation with State's Attorney Ivan Bates. And just before the state's attorney made his way into the building, we received an Office of the Inspector General report, yet another Office of the Inspector General report. And I'm curious as to what many of you might think about this particular report and what it pertains to. Now, like we've discussed before about the powers of the Inspector General and the work that the Inspector General does, whether it's Baltimore, Montgomery County, Baltimore County, Howard, or whatever, it's waste, fraud, and abuse. And at times, of course, when you think about fraud or even abuse, that could potentially lead to criminal charges. But not everything that they do is criminal. Everything that they do reports on, I should say, is criminal. No. Sometimes, again, you find out things like you guys are still getting these Finger Hut magazines delivered, and there's a subscription service, and we're paying $40 a month, and it's going to 10 different departments. We could save several thousand dollars a year. It's no one's fault. No one's doing anything criminal or malicious behind it. But what they're doing is something that is outdated and unnecessary, so we can clean up that practice, save that money, and reinvest it into something else. Now, that's a very minimal, exaggerated example of some of the work that they do. Also, you look at some of the practices that might be in place. And in this particular situation, this isn't necessarily a criminal matter, but it is a question of equity. And why is it a question of equity? It's a very simple one. How do I get that treatment? If I needed that treatment, how do I get it? There's no roadmap to tell you how you get that treatment of this particular leave. Now, one of the things I talked about yesterday with this, and one of the things I talked, not actually wasn't with this, but it actually relates to this and how the conversation, in my opinion, should probably happen. I was talking about those mail-in ballots where there was a problem with the mail-in ballots here in Maryland. Well, I don't think the problem was malicious or criminal here based on everything we know, and it's not fraud. There was a big mistake that was made. That certainly shakes the foundation of trust when it comes to elections. However, if you don't hear from top people, beyond even Jared DeMeritus, we're talking about the mayor, the county executives, mayor, and the governor on this. And I said it also doesn't need to be anything snippy. Provide the information in a very matter-of-fact way. Ignore what President Trump said. You know it's not true. Ignore him. That's what he does. Well, here's the quote that we received from the mayor's office in reference to this report. The OIG report on, list the number of it, sensationalizes standard and extremely common HR practices utilized across industries to manage personnel matters such as separations from employment. Discretionary HR decisions, especially ones that do not violate policy, are not inequitable or wasteful simply because the IG personally perceives them to be. I looked at that as a very big personal shot there. And I think if we look at this, I don't know that many people, I don't think the masses are saying, oh, yeah, you should fire everybody involved in this, should charge him with theft, you should charge. I don't think most people are suggesting that at all. I think that it comes down to, okay, if this is standard, who are the individuals and why was it allowed? You heard from State's Attorney Ivan Bates yesterday as he talked about the individuals who work in his unit or his department, the State's Attorney's office, that were subject to this. That's actually something that happens, right? And he can articulate it pretty clearly of some of those decisions that he made. Here was some of what he had to say to me yesterday. Listen up.
8: Yeah, you know, look, IG's doing an investigation. And then the investigation, you know, looking also in the state's attorney's office as all the other offices. And pretty much what it does is you have an employee, and these are two employees that our office was no longer going to employ. You know, both two separate entities.
7: Yeah, so you hear the state's attorney there, and again, he was very candid with telling us, okay, with these two situations in my office, here were the specific reasons behind it. And I think most people, if you hear it in a very non-emotional way, meaning non-emotional, like, not mad at the attorney, the inspector general, I'm not mad at the employees. If anybody I'm mad at, I made the decision, and I'm not mad at myself. I'm telling you I would make this decision again because of X, Y, and Z. And there are extenuating circumstances where it makes sense. Again, more from State's Attorney Ivan Bates.
8: As the head of the office, I have to make certain decisions. One employee had been with us for a while and was no longer going to be employed by our office beginning of December, the holidays. And, you know, I made a decision that instead of 2 weeks, that it would be a little longer. I'm never going to do everything I can to not get rid of anybody over the holidays, especially when you have young children. And so that was a decision that I made. Decision I stand by, and other ones, a young employee, and there's some health care issues and things like that.
7: We'll come back, continue the conversation. You have any thoughts on it, give me a call, 410-467-WBAL, 410-467-9225 on the greensolutionsremodeling.com text line. I'll come back and tell you about a situation where I know I colored outside the lines with an employee, and technically if I was found out, I probably could have gotten in trouble for it. If I had the chance to do it all over again, I would do it, and I would take the hit of punishment because sometimes it's about taking care of your people. We'll come back and talk about it when we return.
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6: Traffic and weather.
9: There's an accident on southbound 295, a little bit past the airport connector, 195. If you're heading toward the airport right now and you're on the BW Parkway, you're going to see traffic slow just a bit. You're able to exit onto the ramp to BWI Marshall, but there's also an accident, and it looks like some construction as well on that ramp as well from 295 to 195. So just a heads up there. Meantime, looking at some slow-moving traffic on the outer loop of the Beltway between White Marsh Boulevard and Perrin Parkway. And there is an accident on 70 heading eastbound as you make your approach to the Beltway coming out of Howard County. 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WBAL TV 11 weather. Impact weather day. Thunderstorms in the afternoon and evening. High of 92. Currently it's sunny and 86 here on TV Hill. 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
7: All right, talking about this OIG report where the Inspector General looked at this permission leave, administrative leave with pay, as we know, with some of these folks that don't have the leave. This is not a conversation of people who have their leave and are going to be out. This is about people who got this, quote, permission leave and got paid out for it, and they didn't have it. So the investigation found that five employees tied to mayoral offices received permission leave during separation, staying on payroll for a combined 276 workdays and receiving about $147,000, a little bit more than that. One employee had only worked for the city for 6 months but remained on payroll for about four additional months after departure, receiving more than $62,000 plus leave payouts. And again, that kind of, like, if you, that one section right there, that one section does not deserve that response that we got. Because I think a reasonable person would look at that. If you think of multiple situations, you think of a 10-year employee who's leaving for whatever the reason is, separated because the budget cuts, whatever, and they're going through a health battle, or their child is, something like that. And as a boss, you decide to extend this discretion to them. Most people aren't going to bat an eye at that. Or a reasonable I think most reasonable people would look at that and say, I understand. I get it. That was kind. That was right. But if you hear about an employee who was there for 6 months and separated, which is less than a probationary period for most jobs, right? And they got paid for 4 months, and at the tune of $62,000, then that gets to a point of that's not reasonable. I mean, heck, I would love to take a job right now and work it for 6 months and be able to get paid out for the next 4 months at a rate of $62,000. That also sounds like a pretty high-level position. You think 4 months of pay at $62,000, you could do the math. Four times three, that puts you in $180,000 range. Or four times three is 12. So I'm saying the $62,000, the 4 months of that, if you average that out, that puts you in $180,000 range. So knowing who some of these people are is also a question where you can start to draw lines. Is it favoritism? Is it payback for something? So there doesn't need to be there. But I think when it comes to, like, some of the smart aleck type responses, it makes you want to dig deeper and say, well, who was the person that got 62 grand after only working for 6 months? It to me falls into the category of unreasonable. I'll get to my story in just a moment. Let's hear from Marty in Middlesex. Good morning to you, Marty. You're on WBAL.
0: Good morning, TJ. Yeah, I agree with you. Reason, okay, is the optimum word here. You know, somebody being reasonable. I'm nothing against being compassionate, and I like the explanation that you had on by the, I guess it was state's attorney or whatever.
7: Yeah, state's attorney, I've been too.
0: You know, they ran the holidays, you get them 2 weeks typically, and you get them a little more. Under the mayoral thing, I wonder who made that decision and why there's no comment coming out of that department.
7: The comment that did come was the OIG report sensationalizes standard, extremely common HR practices. It goes on, and thank you for the call, Marty. And to your point, that was the comment, but I think most HR directors, I don't believe, would say it's standard practice for an employee who was there for 6 months to get 4 months of this type of leave at the tune of $62,000. Again, we're not talking about a tenured employee. We're talking about an employee who was just there for 6 months. That doesn't make reasonable sense. Really quickly, wanted to touch on what I had mentioned when I talked about, I had done it before. I had an employee, I'll never forget this. We had mandatory work day. We had, whether it was a big protest, president, or something, and everybody had to work. No leave on that particular day. And I'll never forget, this particular gentleman had kids, and it was their first dance recital that was happening at the time. I looked and I knew we had more than enough people, and it was just the standard. We can't let all of these people off. People can't put in their normal leave. Make decision. You have a day off. And that's, you never get a second chance or the first chance at this opportunity. So you go to that. And that's going to be more memorable than this day. And I can't even tell you remember what it was for, but I know he wasn't supposed to have off, and I was directed not to give people off. But you know what? I took the hit. And I'm okay with it. And it was never, quote, found out. And I can't get in trouble for it now. And I'm not a supervisor any longer, so no need to watch me. But it's sometimes you have to make good decisions with levels of empathy.
8: I think one of the things we also have to do and understand, leadership doesn't just mean that, especially in state attorney's office, just putting people in jail. You have to be empathetic to the people you work with. Because that means more people understand that everybody does have roughs, ups and downs, and bumps in the road. And you see who they are and try to imagine yourself in those positions.
7: Yeah, and that's exactly what I did. And that's part of what needed to be done in reference to this situation. Anyway, we'll get back into maybe a little bit of this. But I want to talk about those data centers out in Harford County and which direction we might be going with that as we continue on the TJ Smith Show.
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3: Sunny 86 at 10:30. Good morning. I'm Caitlin Bancroft. Harford County Council members have voted unanimously to amend another bill that would outright ban data centers in the county. It now makes that bill emergency legislation, and it speeds up the process. A public hearing is set for June 9th. A former Baltimore City Schools employee remains behind bars without bail in Harford County, accused of soliciting sex from a minor. 61-year-old Dennis Jutras was arrested in the county after an undercover sting operation. Jutras' next court appearance is set for June. And after dropping the contractor it hired to rebuild the Key Bridge, the Maryland Transportation Authority is splitting the project in four parts. The state will start advertising some of those project bids as early as this summer, as asking companies to come to the table. From the ABC News desk, the Senate advanced a bill yesterday to restrict President Donald Trump's power to continue the war with Iran. But despite the outcome, the resolution is unlikely to change the administration's decision to resume military strikes. The House is expected to vote on a similar measure today, and even though it's expected to fail, Democrats are using this momentum to challenge the ongoing war. Baltimore County Councilman and candidate for County Executive Julian Jones talks with T.J. Smith this morning after the 11:30 news. I'm Caitlin Bancroft, WBAL News Radio 1090 and FM 101.5.
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9: It's Naval Academy Commissioning Week in Annapolis, so you're expecting some significant traffic delays and heavy volume of traffic during especially today's Blue Angels performance scheduled around 2. The bridge, the Naval Academy Bridge, will be closed during that event as well. And if you're traveling on 50, you will be unable to exit on to Route 450. And expecting some high traffic on Taylor Avenue, Round Boulevard, and 648 in and around the area. So just a heads up there for this afternoon, actually starting now as well. And you do have delays on the Beltway along the west side due to construction activity coming out of Catonsville. It's slow on the inner loop from Frederick Road all the way up to Security Boulevard, where you'll notice those barrels blocking the right lane, the left lane, I should say, and there's some activity on the right side of the road as well. 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
7: All right, welcome back to the show. And the data center conversation continues to rage on. And how this is going to ultimately wind up is anyone's guess. Now, we've had the conversations about the kind of NIMBYism, if you want to call it that, where I think people like the idea of what they might be able to do, or maybe you don't know enough about what's going to be able to be done when it comes to data centers, why they're so needed. And they've become a bit of a pariah because we're all paying so much more in our energy prices right now, and understanding the drain that they might have on us makes us they, well, how are these billion-dollar companies going to do this and get away with it? That's not fair. That doesn't seem fair to us little guys. And you mean to tell me it's going to be in our backyard and this is something that we're all going to have to deal with? Nah, something about that doesn't sound like it makes sense. Now, I have taken the position where I think that the moratorium is the smart thing. I don't think that a permanent ban is the real answer because of this emerging market that we're seeing. There could be benefits around it that could benefit your jurisdiction, and I don't know that we should be completely getting away, rid of them. But some people feel that way, and a number of people in Harford County feel that way. Here's Kyrie Stewart reporting. Listen in.
1: Data centers were the big topic tonight here at Harford County Council, and the council voted on that emergency amendment to a bill that would outright ban data centers. But that was just one of two topics involving data centers here in the county. There was also a public hearing for a bill that would put a moratorium on data centers, and a large group of people turned out for that. On Tuesday night, several people in Harford County gave their thoughts on data centers during a public hearing. It was for a bill that would put a 180-day pause on approvals for data centers. This comes as the owner of the Mountain Branch Golf Club announced plans for a data center on their site.
7: Yeah, so there we are, back into the world of data centers. But Harford County, and led by the county executive, saying no, they're not for this. They want to ban them completely, as opposed to a moratorium to study. Now, we look at this and think about just to our south of how robust everything is going on there and Virginia, and how they're doing what they're doing. That's a big deal, right? That's a huge deal, what they're doing in Virginia. Do we want to be left behind as a state? And will the state ultimately be able to override anything locally? Likely not. And if local districts start to say, we don't want it here, then what do we do? Does that ultimately hurt us more than it will help us? We're kind of, I'm not going to say ground zero, but because of the issue with PJM, and we see what's happening with electricity when it comes to Pennsylvania, and when it comes to the extension cord going to Virginia as they power their data centers, and what it's going to, how much it's going to cost us. We have a right to be hesitant. And I've said it over and over again, that we can't allow ourselves to be sold a bill of goods from data center companies because they want to do this. So we should be skeptical. We should vet it completely because we don't want this false sense of what's going to be provided and then find out once these monstrosities are built in several areas that we're not getting the benefits that we expected. Yeah, I totally get the studies and the reasons behind it. But at the same time, I don't know that we should be saying we don't want it forever.
1: Some people who live near the site say the idea raises concerns about the environment and other things.
2: It's going to affect all of our property values, our future, the next generation that needs to live there. So that was our initial concern, but there's a lot more questions that need to be answered with these data centers.
1: At the hearing, many people that were against data centers wore green and put up signs. And the owner of the golf club spoke at Tuesday's meeting.
4: Set strong local standards instead of a moratorium or a ban.
7: Yeah, that's what they're saying. Now, I don't know how much you all have heard about this one out in Utah. Kevin O'Leary, know him from Shark Tank. Yeah, this data center that's proposed out there is supposedly going to use more energy than the entire state. It's like the amount of acres that it's going to take up for this is quite a big deal. And one of the other things that they're starting to learn based on this, it's, I mean, 40,000 acres. 40,000 acres would be the biggest in the country. This is out again in Utah, and it would also raise temperatures. Apparently, it's like by like 6 degrees during the day and upwards of 20 at night. Okay, this is and you're trying to tell people that this is okay. That's not running good for a lot of people. People are looking at that like, no, this is too much. The environmental concerns, and this isn't. The crazy radical left, as some people like to say. No, these are people that live in and around the area, and not necessarily right adjacent to it, but they know that this could be a major issue. Now, this data center that Kevin O'Leary wants to build out there in rural Utah said the project is so massive that scientists are comparing it to its daily heat output to 23 atomic bombs. 23 atomic bombs. Is this something that we should be just allowing? And of course, it's not this big that we're going to see anything like this here in Maryland. But no, it's that much. It's called the Stratos Project. It was spanned 40,000 acres in Box Elder County, Utah, which is roughly the size of Washington, D.C., and would consume 9 gigawatts of power at full capacity, more than double the entire state of Utah's current electricity use. Now, you might remember, as I was talking about data centers before, we talked about the fact that we're starting to see Lake Tahoe, for instance, you have to find another energy provider because we have to reroute that energy to the data centers. We talk about the outside of Atlanta and how we talk about the water use, how they had lower water pressure. So there's still so much to learn about where we are with this, but is getting rid of it the right answer? Again, more from Kyrie Stewart.
1: He said it could create around 300.

0: WBAL, if you want to chime in on it, I tell you, one of the things we know that the other counties, Baltimore County, Baltimore City, Prince George, Montgomery, looking at moratoriums as well when it comes to these data centers and which direction they're going to go.
1: Our community needs some comfort in knowing that the public representation hears them. And, you know, many of my constituents have been lifelong residents, and they want to make sure that their land and their investments are protected for their kids. And so, frankly, I think a full-on ban is the best way to go at this time.
0: A full-on ban. Well, at this time, so does that leave open the option for a moratorium, potentially? The potential's there for that moratorium, I guess, instead of a full-on ban. But again, what will be the benefit? As we've known, you know, as far as the job creation goes, a minimal amount of jobs that will be permanent jobs, a lot of construction jobs to start. But when we think about the world that we're in and the direction that we're going, yeah, a lot of that is what we're going to have to deal with. Here's some of what Bob Castley, who spoke with Brian Niemann and Glenn Clark earlier this week, when he talked about these data centers and he talked about the county's energy requirements that are necessary.
2: So we've been following this story for about 2 years. I actually sent a team down to Northern Virginia to take a look at this. We've been reading it, my staff, reading everything we can about it. And the one thing that's clear, your data center is about as much, draws about as much energy as 100,000 homes. Well, that's Harford County. It's about 100,000 homes. So draws about as, it would pretty much double our energy input or requirements.
0: And if you think about that, it effectively is saying that we haven't even figured out how we're going to deal with the energy demand. And if you aren't there yet, and perhaps we look at the data centers, they're going to have to come back with a different layer of messaging, because as it stands, their messaging is ultimately on this whole, it's going to produce this many jobs, it's going to ultimately can lower property taxes. A lot of those same things we heard back in the day when we were voting for Question K. You just got to be realistic about this. So what will Harford County do? We will wait and we'll find out. But that's the direction we're headed. And Texas says we're building the groundwork for the matrix that destroys our whole plant's environment. It's environmental concerns galore when it comes to them. But again, should we be doing more vetting? I think I stand on the side of vet it more, vet it appropriately, and perhaps we can come back and see that it makes sense in certain areas. And when we come back, we're going to talk about President Trump's night last night when it comes to the primary elections. We'll dig into that for a minute when we return here on the TJ Smith Show.
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5: There's an accident on the outer loop of the Beltway just after Perrin Parkway over there near Towson. The left lane is blocked, and that's causing delays beginning from a little bit past Bel Air Road. As you try to get out of Overly heading toward Towson, the crash again is just after the Perrin Parkway exit. Inner loop of the Beltway coming up from Catonsville. It's slow due to construction activity. It is between Route 40 and Security Boulevard. You're going to see those cones off to the left side of the road, and there's a crash on 70 eastbound approaching the Beltway. Coming out of Howard County, delays start there at the Patapsco River Bridge. WBAL TV 11 weather. Impact weather today. Thunderstorms expected in the afternoon and evening. High of 92. Overnight, low of 58. Scattered showers tomorrow. High close to 62. Currently here on TV Hill, it is sunny and 89. 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
6: $19 million was spent to oppose Massie, the costliest House primary in history. The White House communications director last night with this blunt response: do not ever doubt President Trump and his political power. Expletive around, find out.
7: He's a bad guy. He deserves to lose.
6: Trump's poll numbers nationwide are at historic lows, but only registered Republicans could vote in Kentucky's primary. Trump-backed candidates also won notable primary races in Georgia and Alabama.
8: So the president had a successful night in the primaries across the country that occurred in the past several days, even. Senator Bill Cassidy, we know, was one who was ousted out of Louisiana over the past weekend, and Thomas Massie. Now, it's interesting because the president doesn't like Tom Massie. And Tom Massie has been a thorn in his side with certain things. Ironically, Tom Massie is more of a traditional Republican. But, you know, when it comes to being a fiscal hawk and things like that, I guess it doesn't work, fighting for the First and Second Amendment. But when it comes to child pedophilia, he said that's the line that we need to unite on. And he and Ro Khanna united when it comes to exposing Jeffrey Epstein. But the president didn't like that idea. And because he crossed them, is it a disloyal thing to suggest that you want to expose those who are hidden in the Epstein files? So that was what he and Ro Khanna did with the discharge petition. Remember, and it ultimately got through both houses of Congress with only one opposition vote. The president ultimately signed it into law, and they've been violating the law ever since by not releasing all of the aspects of this Epstein files. Now, the question becomes, how does this affect the presidency moving forward? Well, one of the things that we saw with Bill Cassidy, outgoing Senator Bill Cassidy, which, again, you can ask yourself a lot of questions. Senator Bill Cassidy loses, and yes, he voted in favor of impeachment a few years back, but generally speaking, Tom Massie, like Liz Cheney, votes more with the president than not, right? But you cross me, can't do that. And with Bill Cassidy, same thing. Generally speaking, votes with the president. Hey, he hasn't been this swing vote in the Senate that people are looking at and wondering. Well, last night, Bill Cassidy ultimately voted for the War Powers Act. Yeah, he changed, almost a McCain-esque type thumbs up on the floor, the Senate floor, for the War Powers Act. Yeah, like Tom Tillis, he's now out and he's speaking his mind. The reason I bring it up is, does that mean it might be more difficult if you just look at the sheer numbers, like the House? You have to count those votes because you don't have a lot of wiggle room. In the Senate, not as much, a little bit more wiggle room there. But if you get people like Susan Collins, who's in a battle for her own reelection, Lisa Murkowski, and realistically, because John Fetterman voted with the Republicans on this, that changes things a bit. But if John Fetterman decides to go in a different direction, it could be an issue. Now, Lindsey Graham said on Meet the Press that the reason that Massie would lose is because he tried to destroy Trump.
9: I don't know what he tried to destroy of Trump.
8: I'm not familiar with what Thomas Massie did that tried to destroy Trump. He has been steadfast on certain fiscal issues that come through the House. We know that. I mean, we know that in the Senate with Rand Paul. And he said the same of Senator Bill Cassidy. This is Senator Lindsey Graham. Now, the only thing that most reasonable people, again, would say, you tried to destroy the president by what? By releasing the Epstein files? If you haven't done anything, that's not destroying him. That's actually helping him because it's helping fulfill a campaign promise as well. It's a quite the interesting story when it comes to this. Here's some of Steve Kornacki talking about this primary down in Kentucky where, again, Thomas Massie lost last evening.
10: The projected winner, NBC News can project it as Ed Gallrine winning the Kentucky's 4th district. You see the numbers here right now, 54% with 60% of the vote in across that state. Gang, listen, from the jump, since we came on the air, Steve Kornacki, you were looking at these numbers, you were looking at where Gallrine was performing in some of these key areas in the district, and it was already, from the jump, looking like an uphill battle for Thomas Massie.
11: Yeah, and it was. We got it in the same county where we started the night, Kenton County, most of the rest of the vote coming in there. Again, one of those big suburban Cincinnati counties here.
8: Yeah, that's, again, Steve Kornacki doing the numbers crunch on NBC News. And not that big of a surprise. I think that Massie was giving some false hope to his supporters yesterday, but he lost pretty decisively, and he conceded his loss as well. But here's what Lindsey Graham had to say.
12: Massey's going to lose because he's trying to destroy the agenda. You can disagree with President Trump, but if you try to destroy him, you're going to lose because this is the party of Donald Trump.
8: Interesting. I don't know that if I counted people out and said, who's trying to destroy Donald Trump? I don't know that Thomas Massie would be at the top of that list if I was thinking about it. But that's apparently what they think. And another move yesterday, President Trump endorsed Ken Paxton over Senator Cornyn. Now, again, you just think of Senator Tillis. Think of the senator from Bill Cassidy from Louisiana. You think of Senator Cornyn. You think of these folks now that are going to be able to unbite their tongue and perhaps come out and say things that they weren't willing to say prior to losing their elections. Could this have a different effect? Ken Paxton's not the most liked person in Texas or among Republicans in the area. It'll be interesting to see how this plays out. It's going to be Tallarico versus Paxton there, and it'll be an interesting one. If there is a shift in the Senate, bet Texas is going to be one of those seats that flips. I don't see it happening, but if it does, and it's Texas, the Democrats should write a thank you card to President Donald Trump for this and going all the way back to interfering with this early on when Tallarico wasn't a household name and it seemed like it was Jasmine Crockett's race to lose. Be interesting to watch.
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14: The cleanup continues with this crash activity on the Beltway near Towson. It's on the Auto Loop just a little bit past Perrin Parkway. Left lane is taken away and that's causing delays beginning from Bel Air Road. Meantime, you have this accident on 70 eastbound, approaching the Beltway, heading toward Woodlawn. Coming out of Howard County, you're going to see delays beginning from the Patapsco River Bridge, heading over toward the Beltway. Also, there's construction activity on the inner loop of the Beltway, just a little bit past I-70 up to Security Boulevard. You'll see those cones that are blocking the left lane there as you make your way through. WBAL TV 11 weather, impact weather today, thunderstorms in the afternoon and evening, high of 92, overnight low of 58, scattered showers tomorrow, high close to 62. Currently, it is sunny and 89. I'm Tony Thornton, WBAL News Radio 1090 and FM 101.5.
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8: All right, more than half are of Baltimore planning to move. 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
4: Sunny 87. Good morning. I'm Caitlin Bancroft. Harford County residents made their voices heard on banning data centers. And Baltimore County Police are investigating an assault. Three teens have been arrested. We'll get to these stories and more. But first, the latest from ABC News, 11 o'clock.
24: From ABC News, I'm Sherry Preston. He was an outspoken advocate for gay rights and helped craft one of the most significant pieces of legislation on financial reform in a generation. ABC National correspondent Stephen Portnoy has more on the career of former Congressman Barney Frank.
25: The boisterous Bostonian was the first member of Congress to voluntarily come out as gay in 1987. 2 years later, Barney Frank's House colleagues voted to reprimand him for unknowingly allowing his roommate to run a prostitution ring out of their home. Over his 16 terms in the House, Frank was a pugnacious defender of Democratic Party principles, who also occasionally challenged liberal orthodoxy. As chair of the House Financial Services Committee during the Great Recession, Frank authored key banking reforms in the bill that became known as the Dodd-Frank Act. Stephen Portnoy, ABC News, Washington.
24: Two police officers who defended the Capitol on January 6th are suing to stop the creation of President Trump's $1.7 billion so-called anti-weaponization fund, calling it the most brazen act of presidential corruption this century.
26: Even Senate Republican leader John Thune says he's, quote, not a big fan of the fund.
27: There are and will be and continue to be a lot of questions around that the administration is going to have to answer.
26: Among those who could benefit, those who were charged in connection with the January 6th attack on the Capitol. Including roughly 600 people who were charged with obstruction or assaulting police. At least 170 pleaded guilty, and dozens of others were found guilty by juries.
24: ABC's Mary Bruce. The Justice Department's expected to announce an indictment today against former Cuban leader Raul Castro in connection with the shootdown of a plane carrying humanitarian supplies in the 1990s that left three Americans dead. The wildfire that's been burning in Simi Valley, California, has now led to 43,000 evacuations. Dow's up 358. This is ABC News.
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4: At 11:02, good morning. I'm Caitlin Bancroft. The Harford County Council heard from residents last night on banning data centers in the county.
0: This woman, one of several here at the council hearings, speaking out against data centers in Harford County, like the one proposed at Mountain Branch Golf Course.
1: I am very disappointed and unhappy with even the idea of clearly destroying our community and the area that I love and grew up in.
0: All while the owner of the golf course says when it comes to his proposed self-powered data center,
2: you're not going to see it, hear it, or smell it because of the nature of the landscape.
0: Then, instead of considering a moratorium on data centers, the council voted here unanimously to consider an emergency bill banning all data centers here.
4: That's WBAL Scott Wyckoff reporting. Now to Baltimore County, where three teens have been arrested for assault. County police say they were called to a house Monday night on Spectator Lane, where they found a girl unconscious. That girl was taken to the hospital with non-life-threatening injuries, but police have not released any more information on what happened to the girl and the three other teens. Police say they are working with Baltimore County Public Schools in the investigation. A Baltimore City School employee has been charged with online solicitation of minors. The investigation started on May 7th with a detective posing as a 15-year-old boy who was contacted on social media by 61-year-old Dennis Jutras, who told the detective he had taught at Baltimore Polytechnic Institute for many years before becoming an administrator. Investigators say the conversations included inappropriate sexual photos, and when the detective arranged to meet Jutras, that's when he was arrested. Thunderstorms will develop across the Baltimore area this afternoon as a cold front moves in, but will the rain help with severe drought conditions? Here's meteorologist Selena Lee.
3: We need over 6 inches of rain to get us out of the drought, because I know since the beginning of the year, that's how much that's our deficits, like over 6 inches. But I think from this system today and the next several days with rain coming, we could see anywhere between 1 to 2 inches of rain for the Baltimore area. So that's going to help put a little dent in there, but it's not going to get us out of the drought.
4: Elena says the rest of the week will stay cool and rainy, and it's expected to last into Memorial Day weekend. WBAL News time is 11:04. 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
7: Traffic.
14: The crash on the outer loop of the Beltway just after Perrine Parkway near Towson is now in the clearing stages off to the shoulder area, so the main lanes are reopened, but still seeing delays beginning from Bel Air Road. 95 South coming out of Harford County, or heading through Harford County, I should say, just a little bit before Route 24. There's that long-term construction setup. The left lane is closed. Backups begin from 543. And also seeing delays now on 95 South, making your way through the city between Moravia Road and O'Donnell Street, and that crash on 70 eastbound just before the Beltway near Woodlawn has been cleared. I'm Tony Thornton, WBAL News Radio, 1090 and FM 101.5.
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7: Weather.
3: Hot and humid again today with highs in the low 90s and a chance for scattered afternoon and evening thunderstorms possible. A few thunderstorms may pose the risk of severe weather with damaging wind and hail as the primary threats. And then after dark, that severe threat will go down. Meanwhile, we're still expecting periods of rain to continue throughout the day on Thursday into Friday as temperatures turn much cooler, highs only in the upper 50s and low 60s. I'm meteorologist Alina Lee on WBAL News Radio 1090 and FM 101.5.
4: No rain yet here on TV Hill. 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I'm Caitlin Bancroft, WBAL News Radio 1090 and FM 101.5.
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8: Hey, this survey was recently released. We got the story this morning out of the Baltimore Sun. But it actually was commissioned and rolled out back in 2024. So it was taken between September and November of 2024. So it's just something to keep in mind and think over the year and a half, basically, since they were in the field for this, how much has changed and what opinions might have changed since then. That would be an interesting additional look. But this is a new Johns Hopkins University survey of nearly 1,500 Baltimore City and county residents, and it reveals that the city is at a crossroads. I don't think that's a big surprise at all. More than half say they expect to move within 3 years. However, this is a big however, most don't want to leave the city entirely. The data paints a picture of a population that loves its city but is frustrated with its neighborhoods offering policymakers a window of opportunity. Fix the block and you could potentially save us, right? Save us as residents. Again, 1,500 people, there were 934 surveyed in the city, 558 in the county, and 42% of city residents want to leave Baltimore altogether, 27% staying in Maryland, and 15% leaving the state entirely. 42% wanting to leave the city altogether is a crisis. Now, I don't have anything to necessarily judge that against when you think about those who in other cities. Do other city slickers have a similar attitude, similar number, or is that number pretty high for a city, seeing it at 42%? Now, 58% of those, you could do the math there, want to stay in a city, but only 36% plan to stay in their current neighborhood. So, basically, roughly 65% want to either leave the city or leave their current neighborhood in the city. Now, I've been curious as to what some of those communities were that they wanted to leave and where they feel like they could find refuge in the city that don't have those same types of issues that they are arguably trying to escape. But, you know, it's understandable. 410-467-WBAL, if you want to chime in on this, or you're a person who's saying, you know, whether it's your city or county residents, I want to move. I want to move out of state. I want to move out of the city. I want to move out of the county. I want to move simply out of my neighborhood into a different neighborhood. Dare I say better neighborhood, which, again, this is how crises are created. If you have somebody who wants to stay and they're living in conditions that have deteriorated over time, and this kind of goes back to a lot. We didn't necessarily get into it yesterday with State's Attorney Ivan Bates, but we've talked about it over time. When you think about some of those low-level crimes, as they pile up, they push out. And if we aren't addressing those things, these numbers can grow, and people can start to feel a certain way. Now, again, remember, this was in September through November of 2024. So this is 2 years, really a year. I'm sorry. This was our first full year was 2023 of some significant declines, right? And then 2024, you weren't still closing the book on 2024. So you don't even really have the mindset of people who have seen a drastic reduction in violent crime in the city. This is still indicative of it's what's going on around me. That's the problem, which is likely those quality of life crimes. Now, in the county, 66% of those wanting to move plan to stay in Baltimore County. So you have that to compare it to, if anything else. 66 want to stay in Baltimore County, with 58% wanted to stay in Baltimore City. Renters are twice as likely as homeowners to want to move, and 78% of renters fear being priced out. And I think that's a big issue for so many people. We talk about the affordability issue. Coming up after the 11:30 news, we'll speak with Councilman Julian Jones of Baltimore County, who's running for Baltimore County Executive as well. And this is a big, big question in Baltimore County when it comes to affordability, when it comes to housing in general, when we think about that. 29% of all residents expecting to move plan to leave out of Maryland entirely. Now, again, with nothing to judge it against, how many people feel that way in the other 49 states to their state? I would bet ours is probably a bit higher than some others. Not all others, but some others. I bet we're a bit higher. Can you categorize that as a crisis if nearly a third of your people want to leave? Now, of that want to leave, how many of them can actually leave? And as we learn more, I think we should do more. I think it would make a lot of sense to do more to address this particular issue and try to, you know, figure things out. Now, Baltimore's population only grew 0.1% in 2024, but that was the first time in decades we had seen an upswing. Modest, but it's an upswing. So is it one that you've been able to put a book in and say, you know what, we're done bleeding out? The black population continued to decline in Maryland as well, despite the overall growth that has taken place. And in Baltimore, I'm sorry. And we think about that. And Maryland ranked top 10 nationally for net domestic population loss, which we've talked about before, where we've lost some residents here between 2021 and 2023, 127,000 residents. Again, can you look at those things as a crisis? Only 7% of very dissatisfied residents plan to stay in their current neighborhood. So, again, a lot of there, but it's also suggesting that people are willing to be resilient, to be part of the, quote, comeback or be part of the society, but we need some things addressed. We need some things that are addressed. Now, to Dr. Michael Batter, who was one of the people involved in this, from Johns Hopkins, said what was heartening was that even among the over half who wanted to move, a lot of people wanted to stay in the city. So there's that. Another point that he made was neighborhood investment is important, not just because it makes people's lives better. It may also lead people to think about leaving the jurisdiction and the state. How many times have I talked over and over about those user-friendly neighborhoods and how people don't want to be around that? And how we've talked, I mean, ad nauseum about if you fix schools and you fix up some of the housing in the neighborhood of those schools. And I say fix schools. If the schools are high-performing schools and you turn a not-so-high-performing school into a high-performing school, I believe that people will look at how much they have to pay in taxes and say, you know what, the trade-off isn't horrible compared to what we're getting out of the good school. And again, those who live in Anne Arundel County, the Broadneck area, Centennial District, and there are others that you can point out that people fight to live in those communities. And when a house goes on the market there, there's a big bidding war. You even had at one point or another, one of the, I can't remember what a legislative body, but the Zillows of the world, the Redfins and some of the other websites that have the school district that the child will go to, they wanted to get rid of that off of listings. They didn't want people to know what school district they were in because they looked at it as somewhat discriminatory or whatever. No, people will flock to those areas. It's a tried and proven methodology that makes a ton of sense. And what you're getting, what I would take from this, from an executive level, is there's a level of resiliency out there that you have to tap into and you have to give something back. And if you aren't giving it back, then that's what's ultimately going to drive them out. That's what's going to drive people further away in this. And if that's what you want, that's what you're going to get. But I don't know. Something's going to have to happen, whether it's Maryland. You have to stop the hemorrhaging when we think about the population declines that are happening here and in Baltimore City. Regardless of the fact that the numbers aren't necessarily going down any further, you still need to do something that makes a ton of sense in order to move forward and actually do something that gets that actually makes a lot of sense. Let's hear from Lee in Baltimore. He says, I'll be honest with you. It don't matter where you go in the United States. It's going to be crime. It's always something going on everywhere. So for me, I'll stay my butt right here. Well, Lee, you've told us where you live as well. You live down in Harbor East. Oh, I'm sorry. the harbor near the Port Covington side or Locust Point side, if I'm not mistaken, down that way. But the waterfront areas are quite different than the neighborhoods. And I think we could take pieces and segments of these types of polls, and you would probably see a complete difference. People that live in, say, Roland Park or Mount Washington and live around the waterfront compared to somebody that lives in East or West Baltimore and some of the communities there that have been problematic, you're going to see a major swing. But yes, crime is everywhere, but when we think about how much you're expected to put up with, expected to deal with, crime isn't everywhere when it comes to people hanging out on the corners day in and day out, and you're waiting for long investigations to conclude. So there's that. But anyway, I thought it was fascinating getting a Baltimore Sun. We come back, we're going to touch on what occurred with President Trump when it comes to this legal situation of the IRS audits. We'll get into that, and we'll speak to Councilman Julian Jones after the 11:30 news here on the T.J. 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
5: Traffic and weather.
14: The construction activity continues on the Beltway near Woodlawn on the inner loop between Security Boulevard and Liberty Road. The right lane is closed. There's also some activity on the left side as well, and that's causing delays coming up from Route 40. 95 South up in Harford County, you have construction set up just prior to Route 24. The left lane is closed. Delays begin from 543. And slow on the outer loop of the Beltway between Perry Parkway and Providence Road. The crash that was near Perry Parkway has been cleared, but your delays remain as you continue to try to hit over to Towson, but should dissipate soon. WBAL TV 11 weather, impact weather day, thunderstorms in the afternoon and evening, high of 92. Overnight, low of 58. Scattered showers tomorrow, high close to 62. Currently here on TV Hill, it's sunny and 90. 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
15: This morning, the Trump administration is defending what it calls its anti-weaponization fund, nearly $1.8 billion.
16: billion dollars of taxpayer money to pay Trump allies who say they were wrongly prosecuted by the Biden administration.
17: We should look at those things case by case.
16: Vice President Vance not ruling out compensating convicted January 6 rioters.
17: Maybe they did something bad even, but what they were accused of was way worse of what they actually did.
8: Interesting situation developing here. You okay with your tax dollars going to this fund, $1.8 billion? Now, look, we can look locally. It's been a big issue in the state of Maryland. You look at Baltimore City in particular and how much tax dollars go out for wrongful arrests. That happens for different abuses. That's what happens. The government has to pay. But the president sued the IRS, his own IRS, by the way, for what was it, $10 or $15 billion, and in turn they came up with this settlement where Todd Blanche, the acting attorney general, who also was the personal attorney for President Trump, came up with this sort of agreement here, this anti-weaponization fund, and it's going to go to people that can include those January 6ers. Now, one of the things that the vice president was asked about yesterday was a question about the this January 6ers in particular. And he asked people that beat up police officers, that assaulted police officers that day, are they going to be eligible? He did not answer. He skirted around that. And this is bringing up a lot of questions. Now, the other big part of this that came out as well afterwards was the new addendum that permanently bars the IRS from pursuing any past tax audits of President Trump, his family, and his businesses. As we know, President Trump has been holding on to his tax returns, claiming they were under audit for many years and not releasing them. And then there was a leak that came out and all, and honestly, come back and wonder and think about it and wonder, what was it? Was it anything salacious enough that we can even remember at this point? But the bigger point is, why are we doing this $1.8 billion fund? Why? I mean, that's just wild. That is just wild and something that is a different level of unprecedented. And I get it. I'm waiting. I know. What about? What about? What about? Yep. The President Biden went, and I said it back then, when he pardoned his family members, this is going to create a precedent. This isn't a pardon. All right. This is beyond a pardon. The pardon's already happened. It's already outrageous enough on day one that all 1,500 or plus of those J6ers got pardoned. And, you know, thin blue line, yeah, whatever. Don't believe the hype, because there are abusers of police officers there. We saw the video. I know some people didn't see it with their own eyes, but we could see it with our own eyes. People that were assaulting police officers, getting released. And now they have an opportunity to get a part of $1.8 billion fund. How do we reset? How do we change the direction that we're going in with situations like this? Here's more from NBC News.
16: The president agreeing to drop multiple lawsuits in exchange for the Justice Department setting up the fund. The settlement also says the government would be forever barred and precluded from pursuing certain legal claims against the president and his family, including anything related to previous tax returns. Overnight, protesters projecting this quote on the DOJ headquarters. On Capitol Hill, Democrats grilling acting attorney general and former Trump personal lawyer Todd Blanche.
18: This is corruption that has never been more blatant.
8: I don't know how something like this is going to, and you think about it, this happened outside of a judge. Ironically, the acting attorney general had a back and forth with one of our senators, Senator Chris Van Hollen, yesterday as well. And this is not something that even a judge ultimately approved. This is something that they settled on, which, again, it does not pass the sniff test. This is not the pardon. This isn't a pardon. This is totally different than a pardon, which, again, that needs to be looked at in and of itself, as we've seen it grow out of control more recently than that. Again, more from NBC News and what John Thune had to say.
16: Even the Senate's top Republican saying he's not a big fan of the fund.
27: There are and will be continue to be a lot of questions around that. that the administration is going to have to answer.
16: Blanche telling lawmakers he'll pick a five-member panel to decide how to distribute the money, though he could not guarantee the names of those who receive payouts would be disclosed.
1: There's obviously laws that exist around privacy that would may prevent some of the information that the commission takes in from being fully public.
8: All right, so yeah, that's it's insane. It's something that we haven't seen before. The pardon power is enshrined in the Constitution. We understand that. But with something like this, and these are things, again, the founders don't think about this is ever going to happen. Yeah. Let me sneak in Emmanuel here on WBAL. Good morning to you, Emmanuel. You're on WBAL.
19: Yeah. I'll tell you, TJ, our president must really think he's a mob boss. And
8: yeah, he gets away with it. If you're not checked, if the party doesn't check you, the Congress doesn't check you, then you keep doing it. You keep pushing and pushing.
19: That was exactly going to be my point. Where is the United States Houses of Congress? Where are they in this?
8: They're concerned.
19: Blatantly wrong, okay? There is no such thing as being so scared you can't do your job, okay? Mm. If you're so scared you can't get your job, you can't do your job, then that should tell the people to vote you out. Mm. Because we have no, I mean absolutely no way to censor this president besides going through them.
8: Yeah, but that's the mechanism. Thank you, as always, for the call, Emmanuel. When it comes to something like this. Now, interesting enough, even with the courts, they have been not all favorable for President Trump. Will this situation end up in the courts? We'll find out. Again, more from NBC News. Listen in.
16: Overnight, longtime Trump ally Mark Caputo, who says he was unfairly investigated over Russia's efforts to interfere in the 2016 election, asked for $2.7 million in restitution.
1: Anybody in this country is eligible to apply if they believe they're a victim.
20: Also raising questions about spending, the president's controversial new White House ballroom. We just got new video of that progress, which is about six stories deep. Now, he insists private donors will pay for the structure, even as his administration asked Congress for $1 billion taxpayer dollars for security upgrades. Willie?
21: Taxpayer money in both of these stories that we're talking about.
8: Yeah, I know. I remember not too long ago, the year of 2024, and everybody screaming that the national debt was the biggest security issue, national security issue in this country. We're just adding on to it and adding on to it and adding on to it every day. $40 trillion. Yeah, paying more in interest on national debt than we're paying to fund any particular agency in this country. Yes, it's not as big of a national security issue considering who the president is. Interesting. $1 billion slush fund. What are we doing around here? We'll continue the conversation with Julia Jones when we return here on the TJ Smith Show. We'll get into what's going on with the county executives race and much more coming up here on the TJ Smith Show.
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4: Sunny, 89 at 11:30. Good morning. I'm Caitlin Bancroft. A new bill to ban data centers in Harford County is advancing after a unanimous vote from the Harford County Council last night. During that meeting, council members heard from residents who live near a proposed data center site and raised some concerns about the environmental impacts and other issues with data centers. A Baltimore City educator was arrested in Harford County for online solicitation of minors. 61-year-old Dennis Jutris remains held without bail in Harford County. Investigators say a detective posing as a 15-year-old boy was contacted by the suspect and that he started inappropriate conversations, including sexual photos. Three teens have been arrested in Baltimore County in connection with an assault that happened Monday. According to police, it happened at a home on Spectator Lane, and when police arrived, they found a girl unconscious. She was transported to the hospital with non-life-threatening injuries. Police have not released any other details about what happened, but they say the investigation is active and ongoing. From the ABC News desk, the Justice Department is expected to announce charges against former Cuban President Raul Castro. The charges are expected to include allegations of murder for shooting down two planes carrying humanitarian aid to desperate migrants in the 1990s and resulted in the deaths of three American pilots. Those charges expected to be announced during a press conference this afternoon. Baltimore County Councilman and candidate for County Executive Julian Jones talks with T.J. Smith. Coming up next, I'm Caitlin Bancroft, WBAL News Radio 1090 and FM 101.5.
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5: Traffic and weather.
9: Construction continues on the west side of the Beltway. On the inner loop between Security Boulevard and Liberty Road, you have construction along that left side where those cones are set up, and also along the right side of the roadway as well. 95 South up in Harford County, construction continues between Route 543 and Route 24. The left lane is closed, and delays continue off and on the outer loop of the Beltway between Perrin Parkway and Providence Road. 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
8: All right, welcome back to the show, and we're pleased to be joined here in studio by Baltimore County Councilman Julian Jones, who's running for Baltimore County Executive in a relatively crowded field alongside a couple of colleagues as well, some that aren't on the council. Good morning to you, and thanks for joining us today.
28: Good morning, TJ. Thank you so much for having me.
8: Yeah, I guess, first off, how's the campaign going?
28: Campaign is going great. As I would like to say, we're firing on all cylinders. Mm-hmm. You know, we received some major endorsements. I'm very honored and pleased to be receive the endorsement of Governor Wes Moore, mm-hmm. U.S. Senator Angela Alsobrooks, Congressman Kwesi Mfume, and many more to follow.
8: Yeah, there are big endorsements here in the state of Maryland. Now, there are a number of issues that Baltimore County residents have that they have been really concerned about. Affordable housing is a big one, and development. We, you know, when I bring up the Lutherville Station as a, for instance, on the show, a lot of people that live in that area have a lot of concerns about that. But the need to build is a big deal. And we have every candidate, they say they support affordable housing, but Baltimore County has long had this pay-to-play culture as well when it comes to developers and connections to control what gets built. If elected, what's the first concrete policy change that you want to make in your first 100 days and break that cycle, but not killing development entirely?
28: Well, absolutely not. And listen, it's very important that Baltimore County grows. So my first 100 days, the first thing I'm going to do before I get to the policies are I'm going to make an assessment. I'm going to make assessment of all the projects that are stuck in the pipeline, because some of these projects take literally years to get permitting. So we're going to take an assessment of all the projects that are stuck. Then we're going to take an assessment of all the potential projects throughout Baltimore County, all the properties that are sitting empty that have an opportunity for redevelopment and revitalization. We're going to take a look at those and see and make the correct decisions on each one of them. And then as it relates to policy specifically, of course, we're going to fix the permitting system, because right now it takes longer to build a longer to get a permit than it does to build a house. That's a problem we have to fix.
8: What do you think you could do to fix that? Because that's an issue that we see regionally as well.
28: Yes. So the thing we have to do is bring everybody together, come up with some benchmarks by bringing in all the stakeholders, and find out, okay, what is a reasonable period of time for any one particular permit type? And then we have to stick to it. And that means once we set a date and time that this is going to take 20 days, this is going to take 50 days, this is going to take 3 days, 1 day, we're going to have to be very intentional, come hell or high water, to make sure that that gets done. And if it doesn't get done, somebody will have to call me and explain to me why. Now, the second part is you have a kickout clause, like basically a relief valve. In certain cases, if we cannot get it done, and we know we can't do it in a certain period of time, have a group of certified reviewers that we have approved in Baltimore County that we trust, that have a track record, and we can say, we can't do it in 30 days, go to them. And if they stamp and approve it, we're okay, and you have to pay them. Because in many cases, it's not even about the money, it's about the time. People want to get things done. Getting back to the other part, the other thing we're going to do is go after, we're going to change our adequate public facilities ordinance. We need to do some work with that, because right now what we have today was born out of politics. It was born out of politics just so one person could say, I'm reducing school overcrowding. It has nothing to do with the schools. What passed was simply a housing ban. So what we need to do is work with our stakeholders, work with the school system, work with other folks, work with communities, and decide what is best for Baltimore County moving forward. The other thing we're going to have to revamp, we have to take a good look at our impact fees. Right now, the best word I can use is convoluted. Like if you build a small home, you're going to pay more than other people. If you build a mansion, you're going to pay less than other people. And we had one guy testify that he has two exact houses on two different weeks being charged two different prices. And those are the type of things we have to fix.
8: All right. And you think you could get that done with the council's help, the new council? It's going to be 7 new people potentially on the council this year. So that's a pretty heavy lift, right?
28: Let me tell you what I'm going to do, TJ. I've been on the council for 12 years. I've been chairman for 4. And I'm here to tell you, we are running Baltimore County government, a $5 billion government with 850,000 people we're responsible for. And I can count on my hands how many times we had collective meetings with the council, the executive, and other leadership in the county government. I can count on my hands. And most of these times, if not all of them, are based around a holiday or some type of meet and greet. I'm talking about bringing people together, listening to their goals and aspirations, including the council, and then explaining what are the challenges facing Baltimore County, like a housing shortage, and why that's bad for Baltimore County, and why losing population is bad for Baltimore County, and get buy-in, and then say, now we're going to move forward, and everybody's going to have a part to play, and we're all going to do our part to move Baltimore County forward. Because I believe everybody wants to do that.
8: And let me switch gears just a bit. And data centers, your neighbors to your north and east, Harford County, are moving forward with completely banning data centers. I know there's a bit of a moratorium in Baltimore County to study the issue more, but as county executive, what's your philosophy? Bob Cassley, who could be your counterpart, perhaps, is he wants to go away with him in your county, again, the neighboring county just to the north and east. What's your philosophy when it comes to these data centers? Is this something you would be open to in Baltimore County?
28: Yes. However, it has to have the correct protections. We've learned an awful lot from Loudoun County and other places. So I do believe that we can have data centers and make them safe and allow them to not cause the energy prices for the citizens to go up. Number one, make sure they bring their own energy. Make sure they use recycled water, recirculating so they don't need more. Take care of the humming issues. Make sure it's safe. There are ways to build data centers and make them safe. So I'm all about doing that. Because guess, remember, right now, my energy plan is all about saving the citizens money. And my friends in Harford County and other places, what they have to realize is if a data center goes online in Delaware because of their thirst for energy, which causes the grid to have to produce more energy, then their prices go up in Harford County, in Baltimore County, because we're all getting our energy from PJM. My plan is to say we're going to have community choice aggregation. I'm the only one in this race that talks about energy. We're going to have community

0: a difficult thing to do. It takes time and balancing recruitment with police reform and everything else that goes on, but also making people how you as a county executive can support a business anchor and hub like the Towson Town Center that's seen a lot of stores leave. And I know that you were on the front end of some things that happened out there, but talk to us more about that.
1: Well, first of all, as it relates to keeping our community safe, that's my number one job. And coming from a public safety background with over 32 years experience, I have the experience to do that. I know what it takes. And that's why I've been endorsed by the two leading law enforcement officials in this area, Scott Schellenberger, as well as Ivan Bates. So I'm going to keep us safe. But as it relates to, these things are all intertwined. So let me give you an example. Let's talk about Towson. Let's talk about crime. Well, number one, the best thing we can do is, of course, have more officers, but I'm going to tap into an untapped resource for Towson and other hotspots. I'm going to use our school resource officers. These are people that have the right temperament. They have the right training to deal with kids. And the fact of the matter is, most of them will probably know most of the kids because they see them every day in schools. So that's the first thing. But before we get there, let's have a comprehensive plan dealing with children. Number one, give them the best education we can. Hopefully, smart kids don't do dumb things. Second thing, idle minds at Devil's Workshop. Make sure that all of our kids have the best recreation we can. Let's give them opportunities to have a lot of recreation, a lot of fun. Make sure every kid can afford to do it. Then thirdly, give every kid in Baltimore County, this is very bold, give every kid in Baltimore County a job in the summertime, a job that will enhance and enrich their career goals.
0: So a summer youth program.
1: A summer youth program. Yeah, we helped start it, and now we're going to expand it beyond just doing anything, just a job, but looking at what the kids want to do. If they're interested in being a lawyer, let's get them a job in a law firm.
0: I wanted to ask you again, we're speaking to Baltimore County Councilman Julian Jones, who's the candidate for Baltimore County Executive as well. How do you as county executive impact school and education delivery? We have a state school superintendent. We have superintendents of the jurisdictions. We have principals of those schools. It's a lot of bureaucracy and layers. How does the county executive directly impact the educational outcomes of kids?
1: Okay. And before I get to there, let me just finish on the other part. The other part is economics. We have to bring in more businesses to Baltimore County and fill Towson up with businesses so that the malls are thriving, so there's a lot of people on the street going to restaurants, going to other places other than just kids. So that's one of the things we have to do there. That's very important. Now, as it relates to the county executive and schools, you know, the reality is we have the Billy pulpit in terms of working with the superintendent and working with school board members and working with the governor and working with state superintendent of schools. That's what we have. And we can incentivize that by being partners in terms of funding for certain things because we fund the schools. I always tell people, you know, we fund them, but we have a little impact on running them. But that's where relationships come in. That's where you work with people and you use the power of your office to cajole and work with people to convince them to do the right thing as you see it. Yet they are definitely the professionals.
0: And when it comes to this blueprint for Maryland and how much money each jurisdiction has to give, the number seems to keep climbing. Have you thought about that from a budgetary standpoint? You know, one thing that people are talking about a lot, and we'll get into it in just a moment, is affordability. People don't want their taxes raised. How are you going to be able to make those happen? Have you thought about that?
1: All the time. I've been on the county council for 12 years. I can tell you where every dollar goes and where every penny comes in. I can tell you. And we have constantly robbed Peter to pay Paul. We do that all the time. So I know that the answer is, number one, a dollar saved is a dollar earned. So the most expensive thing we do is build schools. So talking to my good friend Angela Alsobrooks from Prince George's County and taking a note from their book, we need to explore a private-public partnership as it relates to building schools versus leasing schools. When instead of spending $220 million to buy one or to build it ourselves, maybe $220 million will allow us to lease.

0: two or three. So the kid sitting in the classroom, doesn't matter to him or her whether or not we own it or leasing it. All they know is they get a new facility. Now, the other thing is I've already promised that I'm going to build 15 new schools, 8 recreation centers, 2 aquatic centers, and give every kid a job. And how's that going to happen? We have to be intentional. I talked about the meetings. We have to be intentional about growing Baltimore County's economy. And that means being as efficient as we can as a government and then taking our Department of Workforce and Economic Development. Right now, I like to think it's a difference between fishing and hunting. They fish. They sit here in Baltimore County and wait for people to show up. I'm going to triple their size and send a group of hunters across the country and around the world.
1: So do you have places that you've looked at that you know that you want to cut? Because a lot of this costs money, and affordability is a big deal. And when we think about what an executive can do, they can lower the tax burden of their residents. Not a whole lot you can do when it comes to capitalism, though. So have you thought about areas that you might want to cut some spending so that you could do some of the things that you like?
0: Well, I haven't really focused too much on cutting, other than being as efficient as we can. My goal, my job, is to increase our economy so we can add services to the citizens, so we can increase the level of services we provide for them and provide for a better infrastructure at the same time so that they can have a better quality of life here in Baltimore County. But the way we do that, I know, because I've witnessed us take one step up and two steps back all the time. I know that if we are focused and intentional and my hunters go out there and bring back businesses and bring back companies, I know that we can make the sale, because Baltimore County is a wonderful place and Baltimore County has a lot of amenities in this region, whether or not it is the Baltimore City Symphony or the Eastern Shore or you name it. The shoreline that we have on the eastern part of Baltimore County, Metro Center, Owings Mills. We have a lot to offer people, schools, hospitals. We just need to get them here and show them what we have.
1: All right. Well, good luck to you down the stretch. Early voting begins next month. I believe it was June 11th, and then the primary not long after that. Good luck to you, Councilman Julian Jones, running for Baltimore County Executive. Appreciate you coming in.
0: Thank you, TJ. And what I'd like to do is just tell our listeners,
1: really quickly,
0: I promise you, if you vote for me, I promise I'll lead us to a more prosperous place, and I won't let you down. Thank you so much for listening.
1: And we'll be back with more in a TJ Smith Show.
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3: Traffic and weather.
4: Well, the construction activity continues on the Beltway on the inner loop between Security Boulevard and Liberty Row. The right lane is closed, as well as some activity on that left side. And you're seeing backups beginning from Route 40 and then 95 up in Harford County. Southbound construction slows you down. The left lane is closed just before Route 24. Delays begin from 543. 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WBAL TV 11 weather. Impact weather today. Thunderstorms expected later this afternoon and into the evening. High of 92. Overnight, low of 58. Scattered showers tomorrow. High of 62. Currently, it's sunny and 91 here on TV Hill. 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
8: I'm Caitlin Bancroft. Harford County Council members take another step forward to ban data centers. Meantime, a Baltimore City educator is behind bars in Harford County, charged with solicitation of a minor. 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
1: All right, we just spoke with Councilman Julian Jones. Next week, we have a few other candidates we'll speak to that will be running for Baltimore County Executive. And it's an interesting race, and time flies. You know, one of the areas we talk about is that regionalism, because realistically, you kind of want to be in some level of concert with your other counties with when it comes to certain things. You know, don't want them to have to do something that's going to affect you and the residents and how much it might cost, the cost of a part of that. That's a big part of it. When you think about Baltimore County, huge budget, lots of residents. We know we've seen their population slide backwards a little bit. We have to look at how we can move that population forward in Baltimore County. Of course, that's a big deal and something that we have to deal with. So that's part of what we're dealing with. And, you know, we go forward. So we'll see what happens out there in Baltimore County, and we'll hear from the other candidates, see how they differentiate themselves from one another, as we have open races in Baltimore County, Anne Arundel County, Howard County, Prince George's, not necessarily, because their county executive who took over for Senator Angela, also Brooks, is running for re-election there. So there's that. So it'll be an interesting and entertaining primary day for sure around the Maryland region, as we find out. And, you know, we talked with C4 and Brian earlier today, and when it comes to the gubernatorial race, the candidates for the Republican nomination, several did not attend yesterday's debate, which, again, these are opportunities and forums that we can all ultimately learn something from as you're picking your next representative. Yeah, it matters to a lot of people. It matters to some people out there. So we'll find out. It's an interesting time, and three council people running for office in Baltimore County. So that's going to be a big change. And like I mentioned, Wade Catch out. The three council people that are running, they're out of that position. You have the two new districts that were created, and I believe Todd Crandall's not running. So that's seven different positions that are open on a council. So big changes coming out there. I know some people probably say they weren't the same for Baltimore City, but we've had a lot of turnover there as well. Anyway, we'll come back and wrap it up because we have Orioles baseball a little early today, and we'll bring you that game and a pregame show coming up at noon as well.
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3: Traffic and weather.
9: A little bit of a slowdown on the outer loop of the Beltway between the 83s from the Harrisburg Expressway over to the Jones Falls Expressway. It looks like there's a disabled vehicle over on the right side of the roadway there, off to the shoulder, but traffic does slow a bit. But it looks like it's just all volume related at the moment. And then seeing delays through the work zone on the inner loop of the Beltway between Security Boulevard, Liberty Road. Looks like we're seeing backups beginning now from Route 40. WBAL TV 11 weather, impact weather day, thunderstorms in the afternoon and evening, high of 92, overnight low of 58. Scattered showers expected tomorrow, high close to 62. Currently here on TV Hill, it's sunny and 91. I'm Tony Thornton, WBAL News Radio 1090 and FM 101.5.
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1: All right, y'all. It's been fun, but I got to run. We got to get out of here to make way for the Orioles, and hopefully they can get themselves on the winning ways today before they come back to the watery and wet Baltimore. Thanks a lot, Producer Kyle. Thanks to all of you, even those of us who don't agree with one another. Love you anyway. Valerie Practice coming up with the pregame show, Orioles Baseball, 1 o'clock.
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0: compensate people who claim they were victimized by the federal government, potentially including rioters from that day. ABC's Peter Harlambous.
1: Former Capitol Police Officer Harry Dunn and Metropolitan Police Department Officer Daniel Hodges alleged the compensation fund would not only encourage those who committed violence in the name of President Trump, but also directly finance their operations, calling it, quote, the most brazen act of presidential corruption this century.
0: Republican Congressman Thomas Massey of Kentucky conceded to his primary opponent, ABC's Jay O'Brien.
2: This is significant because it's the latest in a string of successful primary challenges we've seen President Trump mount against Republicans he perceives as disloyal. Those state lawmakers in Indiana, he ousted sitting Republican Senator Bill Cassidy with a Republican primary challenger, a Trump-backed challenger not long ago. And now, of course, Thomas Massey.
0: 1 week before a runoff in Texas, President Trump endorsed State Attorney General Ken Paxton over Republican Senator John Cornyn, who says he's still running for re-election. Sources tell ABC News that former Massachusetts Democratic Congressman Barney Frank has died.
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4: At 12:02, good afternoon. I'm Caitlin Bancroft. Community members speaking out against data centers in front of the Harford County Council last night.
5: Here, after a public hearing over a bill that would place a moratorium on data centers, Harford County Councilwoman Allison Imhoff and her council colleagues voted unanimously to consider an emergency bill banning all data centers.
6: We don't know enough about data centers in order for us to be able to feel comfortable with even considering it in Harford County.
5: All while the owner of Mountain Branch Golf Course says a data center on his property would benefit county residents.
7: From the taxes that this project can create and the jobs that it'll create for the residents of Harford County.
5: He says 400 to 500 permanent jobs and $100 million in yearly tax revenue.
4: That's WBAL Scott Wyckoff reporting. Also in Harford County, a Baltimore educator is behind bars after being arrested for solicitation of minors. The investigation started earlier this month when a detective posing as a 15-year-old boy was contacted by 61-year-old Dennis Jutras. Investigators say Jutras started conversations with the detective that were intimate and included inappropriate sexual photos. The detective arranged to meet with Jutras, and that's when he was arrested. In Bulwer County, three teens have been arrested after police found a girl unconscious inside of a house on Spectator Lane. That girl was transported to the hospital, and the teens are now facing assault charges, but no other details have been released about the investigation. As the average gas price in Maryland is $4.46 a gallon, House Republicans in Annapolis, they're keeping up their push for a gas tax holiday.
8: There are no definitive plans for a special session this summer to address congressional redistricting. But if there is one, House Republicans insist on considering a 30-day gas tax holiday, an idea Democratic leaders and Governor Wes Moore rejected earlier this year. House Minority Leader Jason Buckle is also sending a letter to State Controller Brooke Learman to determine what the gas tax rate will be July 1st. That's when the 46-cent a gallon tax increases, tied to the inflation rate. Robert Lang, WBAL, News Radio 1090 and FM 101.5.
4: Coming up, an announcement from Maryland transportation officials about the Key Bridge rebuild contract. That says WBAL News at Noon continues.
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9: Traffic.
10: Well, this afternoon in Annapolis, the Blue Angels flight will start at 2 o'clock this afternoon, so you will see closures around the Annapolis area, especially the Naval Academy Bridge. That will be closed between Annapolis Street and Highway 648, and also the ramps from Route 50 to 450 will be closed as well. So just a heads up as the Navy Commissioner's Week is continuing. Also, there's some construction activity 95 South in Harford County this afternoon between Route 543 and Route 24. The left lane is closed and seeing congestion as you travel southbound. I'm Tony Thornton, WBAL News Radio. 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
12: One more day in the 90s this afternoon before showers and thunderstorms scattered across the area and could pose a risk for severe weather as well, with damaging wind and hail as the primary threats. But after sunset, that risk for severe storms will go down. However, we're still expecting rain to continue on and off throughout the day on Thursday, and then again another round on Friday afternoon. Meanwhile, temperatures will be a lot cooler with highs in the upper 50s and low 60s. I'm meteorologist Alina Lee on WBAL News Radio 1090 and FM 101.5.
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3: Now, the news continues.
4: Maryland transportation officials held a virtual briefing to restart the bidding process to replace the destroyed Key Bridge, with as many as 1,000 media and contractors tuning in on that Zoom. State hopes proposals will be finalized soon and construction might start next year, while the Moore administration has set the completion date for 2030.
13: For much of the distance of the replacement bridge, a stilted, much lower supply road will be created, according to Jason Stolichny, deputy director of the Maryland Transportation Authority.
14: The trestle is going to extend from both Sollers Point and Hawkins Point to each of the main pylon locations, with over 2,000 feet of trestle in total.
13: Trucks will be able to deliver material that can be lifted as the bridge is rebuilt. The federal ship channel will remain clear. Bob Costantini, WBAL News Radio 1090 and FM 101.5.
4: The Blue Angels are in Annapolis for the Naval Academy Commissioning Week.
15: Thousands gathered along the Annapolis waterfront Tuesday to watch the elite flight squadron practice for this afternoon's official air show, which will take place, weather permitting. The Blue Angels performance is scheduled to begin at 2:00. Spectators are encouraged to arrive early, expect heavy traffic, and bring the sunscreen and water, because temperatures today expected to be in the lower 90s. Taylor Bennett, WBAL News Radio 1090 and FM 101.5.
4: Certainly some beautiful weather before the rain moves in. The Harford County Board of Education made the district's interim leader its next superintendent. The board voted yesterday to confirm Diane Mack. Following a comprehensive search process, Mack has served in the interim role since January after having replaced Sean Bolson, who was placed on administrative leave amid an investigation into a reported robbery on a work-related trip in 2024. This afternoon, the Orioles wrap up their series with the Rays. WBAL's pregame coverage coming up next. First pitch at 1:10. I'm Caitlin Bancroft, WBAL News Radio 1090 and FM 101.5.
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16: Welcome into Orioles Game Day. I'm your host, Valerie Preactor, getting you ready for this afternoon of Orioles baseball. It's a getaway game. It's also the series finale between the Orioles and the Rays. And the Orioles have now lost two straight in Tampa, so they are looking to avoid the sweep this afternoon. 1:10 is first pitch. You can hear it right here on WBAL. We'll be leading you all the way up to it. And we've got to start with the recap. Last night, the Orioles fell to the Rays 4-1. But I will say, it started off on a high note with Taylor Ward going yard on the second pitch of the game.
17: The 1-0 launched into left field. Over is Simpson. He's way back at the wall. He's out of room, and that's a leadoff homer. Taylor Ward into the seats in left. And it's 1-0 Baltimore. That's a way to get started. And for Taylor Ward, a long time coming. His first home run in 26 games, his second of the year, and he gives Baltimore a 1-0 lead.
16: And that would be it for the Orioles offense. Sad to say, they went scoreless for the rest of the game. Yep, from innings 2-9, no other runs scored. But they did keep it close. You had Kyle Bradish on the mound in the first inning, gave up the first run.
17: Aranda takes off the pitch. Line drive into center field. That's a base hit. It gets past Tavares, and it will go to the wall. Aranda can walk home from third. Tavares gets it into Henderson, and it's a two-out double for Yandy Diaz, and he ties the game. Aranda running on contact. I'm not sure if it would have mattered anyway. That one was smoked right past the center field of Tavares and all the way to the wall. And it's 1-1.
16: Bradish was coming off of two incredibly strong starts. And so going into Tampa now last night, game tied at 1, bottom of the third, he escapes a massive jam.
18: And deals.
9: Got a ground ball to the right side. Big hop handled by Alonso. Finds Bradish racing over to get the out and retire the side. Nicely done by Kyle Bradish and company, fighting the top at the trough to get a pop-up out. And then Kyle Bradish springing off the bump, racing over to retire Palacios, stranding the go-ahead run for Tampa Bay at third base.
16: So then you had the bullpen pitchers come in. Kyle Bradish, his final line, 5 1/3 innings pitched, 2 earned runs allowed on 4 hits, 3 walks, 6 strikeouts for Kyle Bradish. They have definitely been up there this season, that's for sure. So a quality start, but the Orioles can't come away with a win. That's because later on in the game, you get Anthony Nunez in, you got Keegan Aiken. They have scoreless outings. Yennier Cano comes in and allows a run to score, which you don't want because it was tied at 1 going into the 6th. And then here we go, bottom of the 6th, solo homer.
9: 1-0 from Bradish. Diaz swings and he clobbers it. Straight away center field. Tavares back at the wall. It is gone. And Yandy Diaz strikes again. Well, it has been a tough go for the Orioles right-hander, matching up in his career against Yandy Diaz. Diaz just sizzles his 8th of the year. It's a go-ahead solo home run.
16: Okay, so that one came off Kyle Bradish. But again, very quality start from Bradish. The Orioles can't do anything with it. And the defense, a little bit all over the place, as they have been. We've been talking about it all season long. But this was a bright spot in the 7th, where you had Samuel Basayo, an incredible dart to Jackson Holliday at 2nd. Hey, Jackson Holliday back in the lineup. Couldn't do anything. It's okay. He did make this out.
9: There goes the runner at first. The pitch is high. Basayo with a dart down to 2nd, and they got him! Wow! One of the best chucking throws you will ever see from behind the dish. Samuel Basayo laid it on the money.
16: I do think one of the things to point out that the Orioles do have is they have two fantastic catchers. I think Samuel Basayo and Adley Rutschman can both make this play look easy, and we all know it's very hard. And so to see Samuel do it last night, we've seen Adley do it in the past. I think that's a really, really strong factor that the Orioles have going for them when there are other plays. Now, just wait, because Basayo did drop the ball on another play, and it makes a difference. But you just... it's the little things. Come up in a moment like this, get the runner out, move forward, get to the next inning, and try to have your offense do something. Now, they did go 0-for-5 with runners in scoring position. So, again, that Taylor Ward solo home run is the only thing that they come away with, the only run that scored. You got Yennier Cano, Rico Garcia coming in the 8th, and they both allow 1 run each. Rico Garcia, by the way, 20 innings he's pitched so far. This is just the 2nd run that he had allowed. And Yennier Cano, too, it's quietly been a sneaky bullpen relief pitcher that is strong, okay? Has not given up a lot of runs. We've talked about him in the past. But you have 2 more runs score for the Rays. That's how you get 4-1. And I want to hear from Craig Albernaz, because obviously you have Taylor Ward hit that home run, and nothing else happens afterwards. So what did he see?
18: There was not much offense. I thought Ward set the table, obviously, with the home run. And after that, yeah, we couldn't get anything going. You know, we had 3 stolen bases to get guys in the scoring position. But that hit eluded us. You know, I think we were 0-for-5 runs in the scoring position. And we cashed one of those in. It might be a different game, but also... they did. Jackson, the rest of the guys on the other side, they did a good job of pitching. They throw strikes. They're not going to walk guys. You know, we have to, you know, be ready to hit. We were. It's just nothing to show for it.
16: So we knew going into this series that the Rays have a very strong or interesting starting rotation, but apparently it works against the Orioles. They converted Griffin Jacks from a relief pitcher into a starter, and he basically mowed down the O's yesterday.
18: He has real stuff. You know, been 2 years in Cleveland, seen him a bunch out of the pen. You know, it's real. He has the velocity. He has 2 shapes of the heater. You know, the sweeper is really good, and also that changeup is devastating. Like, he throws it like firm at 92. It's almost like a split. And he's developed the cutter now as a starter, so he's playing that crisscross game. And that's what he was doing with our lefties. It was tough for our lefties to kind of get their swing off when he was coming in. I wasn't sure if he was going to be coming back in, you know, or coming close to them with the cutter. So, yeah, he did a good job.
16: Obviously not a great offensive showing from the Orioles last night. Hoping they can turn things around today. Look to avoid getting swept, right? Okay, And again, they face the Tampa Bay Rays once more next week. So it's six games in a very short amount of time against the same team. But the O's have dropped into last place in the AL East. We're going to take a look at the division when we come back here on Orioles Game Day as we get ready for a 1:10 first pitch.
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16: Welcome back into Orioles game day. I'm Valerie Preactor. Also wanted to mention, we saw the return of Jackson Holliday yesterday, fresh off of the injured list where he has been since spring training after he had that hamate bone removal surgery in his throwing hand. And it's been a long road for him to come back, right? He went through AAA, kind of just up and down, feeling pain, normal symptoms from that surgery. But the interesting thing is we saw other players in the league go through that same surgery at the same time who have returned to game action sooner than Jackson. So again, each player is different. Every person's body is different, the way that it heals. But honestly, we all thought maybe he would be back sooner, and it's just taken some time. So 40 plus games it took for Jackson to actually make his 2026 season debut, and he did it last night at second base. Again, they've been practicing him and working him out to also potentially play third base now that we know officially that Jordan Westberg will not play at all in 2026 because he underwent already Tommy John surgery on his throwing elbow, which is, of course, vital as a third baseman. So Jackson Holliday last night goes 0-for-2 and makes some great plays at second. Obviously, you want him to do that, of course. But it's going to take a while, I think, for that bat to heat up, obviously. Now, I believe he hit a home run when he was in AAA Norfolk on that rehab assignment. But yeah, I think we had heard from the beginning as well, when you go through this hamate bone surgery, the grip is so important on your bat, of course. And so I think the power may not necessarily be there for months, potentially, after this injury was what we were first hearing when this happened. And so as long as he can get contact, as long as he can swing and feel okay with it, because I know weeks back we saw him just strike out, completely swing and miss, and that was already painful. So I can't imagine how, you know, when the ball is making contact with the bat, how that feels in that part of his hand. So again, Jackson Holliday is back. He's on the roster. He started last night, his first game of 2026. Sneak peek, he's not in the lineup this afternoon. So he'll be available off the bench. Maybe we'll see him. Again, the Orioles have a day off tomorrow. Maybe we'll see him, of course, in the Detroit series here at home. But there's a lot to look forward to, and hopefully a lot of upside with Jackson Holliday returning to the lineup, returning to this roster, and just being a presence, I think, in the dugout, in the clubhouse. And maybe this is the spark. You know, this is what the Orioles need. Spice things up. Bring Jackson Holliday back healthy and hope that this brings a little bit of pop in the lineup, because we didn't see much of it last night. Okay, that's for sure. 0-for-5 with runners in scoring position, just scoring one run on that solo homer from Taylor Ward. I mentioned that the Orioles have now dropped into last place in the ALE standings, and that's the truth. They are now 21-28, and they're taking on the first place Tampa Bay Rays, who not only are first place in the ALE, but they are leading the American League. They have the best record in the entire American League. at 32 and 15. They're just an absolute buzzsaw right now. And then you've got the New York Yankees firmly in second place, 30 and 19. I do have a note here about the Yankees because I saw this. Gerrit Cole, their ace, who underwent Tommy John surgery last season, will make his return on Friday for the Yankees. And so that will be his first start of 2026, which is exciting news for the Yankees. Obviously not for the rest of the AL East, potentially, but we'll see how that goes. And then you've got the Toronto Blue Jays in third place. They're actually tied right now with the Boston Red Sox. They both have identical records, 21 and 27. And the Blue Jays, though, I have to say this. They've lost two straight to the Yankees right now. They're in a three-game series. It'll wrap up tonight at 7. But they lost their first two games against the Yankees. But they also just faced the Rays last week and lost the first two games of that series, but then won the series finale. I saw that, and I'm thinking, maybe the Orioles will do that with the Rays today because they've already lost the first two games. It's the series finale today. They're going to try to avoid getting swept. If they can come away with one win in the series, that's all we can ask for right now at this point, right? Currently, we can't go back in time. So we'll take that if it happens for the Orioles, who, yes, are in last place, 21 and 28. This is a season worst. 7 games below 500 is where they're at right now. And I'm going to be positive because the Orioles do have, again, we talked about Jackson Holliday coming back. Hopefully that gives them a bit of a boost. But what needs to change right now? There's a lot of things that need to change, and I don't know where to start coming from me. Obviously, you look at this defense, and when the Orioles are playing Tampa Bay, it really brings back memories for me of Cedric Mullins in center field. I just can't get over that. I mean, you are really missing a key outfielder because all of the highlights that we played from yesterday's game, it's tough to watch those outfield plays. I mean, I don't want to see a ball go over Leody Taveras' head, okay? I don't. I want you to jump up and catch that like a Cedric Mullins would do. And I give Cedric Mullins a lot of credit because I think for so long when he was here in Baltimore, he made those incredible plays look so easy. And now we're seeing them never be made because nobody else can do what Cedric Mullins can do. Therefore, maybe other outfielders will. So I think that there's options that the Orioles have as we get closer and closer to the, of course, the MLB trade deadline, which is going to be at the end of July. We're not close right now. But when I spoke with Brian Roberts a couple of weeks ago, we're talking about, you know, the AL East division and when the Orioles go through stretches like this, I feel like Baltimore fans are used to it just a little bit. You know, we've been through this before and maybe sometimes worse. So it definitely could be worse, everybody. That's for sure. But he said most people, we shouldn't really start to, again, pay too much attention isn't the right word, but really get nervous or worrisome of watching this woeful baseball, as other people would say, until like July 1st. So they definitely still have time. It's very early. We're not even at Memorial Day weekend yet, which is coming up this weekend. And I have some serious reservations about the weather here in Baltimore because I think that could be impacting our Memorial Day series here against the Detroit Tigers. So that's another conversation. But I do believe that there's plenty of time for the Orioles to switch things up and to add people to this roster that could definitely help them down the stretch or at least in the second half of this season that we aren't seeing right now. I think the problem is, too, we are so used to the Orioles having the number one overall prospect waiting in the wings and someone that's down in AAA Norfolk ready to come up and make their debut. And there just isn't that right now. And you've got too many guys on the injured list. I mean, there's a lot of guys, 11 guys on the injured list right now, maybe 10 now that Jackson Holliday's back. So it's definitely a lot, but there is so much room for improvement. There is so much potential upside that we could see here in the next couple of weeks. Very early, even though the Orioles are in fourth place in the division, we should be good, okay? We'll be happy. So we're going to get you ready here on Orioles Game Day for the series finale with the Rays. 110 first pitch. It's coming up here on WBAL.
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0: Traffic and weather.
10: Let's take a look at traffic on 95 up in Harford County. It's slow between Route 543 and Route 24 heading south on 95 due to the construction activity. And the Beltway seeing delays on the inner loop coming up from Route 40, approaching the work zone just a little bit past Security Boulevard. 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WBAL TV 11 weather. Impact weather day. Thunderstorms this afternoon and evening. High of 92. Currently it's sunny and 91 here on TV Hill. 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
26: Sometimes the biggest play isn't on the field. 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
16: The Orioles and the Rays are wrapping up their three-game series out at Tampa Bay and Tropicana Field. 1:10 is first pitch here on WBAL. We're leading you right up to it on Orioles game day. Next up, we'll have our pitching preview and the lineups. Already told you a sneak peek. Jackson Holliday not in the lineup this afternoon, even though he was in it last night. But he will be available off the bench. We're also taking a look at Shane Boz, who returns to Tampa for the first time since he was traded away in December from the Rays, now to the Orioles, and looking for a bounce back start, that's for sure. And the Orioles lineup will be facing a left-handed pitcher, the dreaded left-handed pitcher. I know. It's Steven Matz, and he is returning from the 15-day IL. This is his first start since the beginning of May. So we'll see what he has in store for the Orioles. Can the offense strike back? We've seen them do it before. Can they do it today? 1:10 is first pitch. We've got our lineups ready to go. We know who's leading off. I'll tell you in just a minute. But we've got news coming up here on WBAL, and then we'll be back with more info on the Orioles and the Rays, which is coming up right up here next on WBAL.
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4: Sunny, 91 at 12:30. Good afternoon. I'm Caitlin Bancroft. Harford County Council members have voted unanimously to amend another bill that would outright ban data centers in the county. It now makes that bill emergency legislation and speeds up the process. A public hearing is set for June 9th. A former Baltimore City Schools employee remains behind bars without bail. Accused of soliciting sex from a minor, 61-year-old Dennis Jutras was arrested in Harford County after an undercover sting operation. Jutras' next court appearance is set for June. After dropping the contractor it hired to rebuild the Key Bridge, the Maryland Transportation Authority is splitting the project in four parts. The state will start advertising some of those project bids as early as this summer. It's asking companies to come to the table. From the ABC News Desk, the Senate advanced a bill yesterday to restrict President Donald Trump's power to continue the war with Iran. Despite the outcome, the resolution is unlikely to change the administration's decision to resume military attacks. The House is expected to vote on a similar measure today. And even though it's expected to fail, Democrats are using this momentum to challenge the ongoing war. And two police officers who defended the U.S. Capitol in 2021 during the January 6 attack are suing to stop the creation of President Donald Trump's $1.7 billion anti-weaponization fund, calling it the most brazen act of presidential corruption this century. Check back all week with WBAL News Radio and the WBAL TV 11 meteorologist for the latest updates in the Memorial Day weekend forecast. I'm Caitlin Bancroft, WBAL News Radio 1090 and FM 101.5.
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8: This report brought to you by Blindster.com. 95 southbound at Route 24. Roadwork blocks the left lane. The traffic jam begins just after Route 543. Northbound through that stretch, everything open with only minor delays. Into Cecil County, a bit heavy northbound now between Route 222 and the Chesapeake House Travel Plaza. They do have work set up blocking the right lane. Everything open through the Fort McHenry Tunnel as well as the Harbor Tunnel. It is heavy on the Beltway inner loop leaving Catonsville starting at Route 40. That continues into the work site just after 6. Security Boulevard, where the left lane is blocked. 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
16: The Orioles are taking on the Rays for the last time in this three-game series. Taylor Ward is leading off playing left field. Gunnar Henderson is at shortstop. Catcher Adley Rutschman is batting third. In the cleanup spot, it's the first baseman Pete Alonso. Next up is Tyler O'Neill in right field. Samuel Basayo, the designated hitter for the day. Batting seventh is second baseman Jeremiah Jackson. At third, it's Weston Wilson. And rounding out the lineup batting ninth is Blaze Alexander in center field. Like I said, no Jackson Holiday in this lineup. Could be available off the bench. Definitely we'll see him over the weekend if he's not in this game when the Tigers come to town for Memorial Day at Camden Yards. The Orioles are off tomorrow, probably a much needed day of rest. Meanwhile, on the mound, Shane Baz, 1-5 record so far this season, a 5.26 ERA. This is his 10th start of the year already. He's trying to get his first win since April 28th. That's right. He's lost his last three appearances, or was dealt the loss, because he's been playing pretty decent last time out, seven full innings. As for Steven Matz, his first time playing since May 3rd. He's been on the 15-day IL with elbow inflammation, so he is back for the Rays. That's your pitching matchup for today. The Orioles looking to avoid getting swept. That's the goal, because this has been a rough road trip, right? They've gone 1-4. On this road trip against the Nationals, who are an absolute buzzsaw. By the way, they've also had two blowout losses in their last four games where they lost by 10 runs each. So trying to turn a corner here, the Orioles are, with their final game against the Rays. 1:10 is first pitch. We're going to have it for you right here on WBAL. Brett Hollander and Ben Wagner are on the call. Big thanks to my very executive producer, Ryan Leshko. I am Valerie Preactor. The Orioles are coming up next on WBAL.
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5: And welcome to it. Thanks for being with us on this Wednesday afternoon, a matinee at Tropicana Field in St. Petersburg, Florida. Brett Hollander alongside Ben Wagner, and yeah, trying times in Birdland, but today, a new day and a new opportunity as the Orioles face the best team in baseball right now, a team that looks like a juggernaut in the Tampa Bay Rays. Coming up on the pregame show, we will hear from the skipper, Craig Albernez, plus part two of our conversation with an original member of the Tampa Bay Devil Rays, now Orioles coach Miguel Cairo, about his 17-year major league career. We'll sit down with Miguel Cairo coming up. But coming up next, the return of former Ray Shane Boz to the Trop. He's on the mound today for the Orioles. That's next on the Orioles Radio Network.
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5: Settling in and getting ready for Orioles baseball here on this Wednesday afternoon. It'll wrap up the road trip for the Birds that started in D.C., traveled to St. Petersburg, and now the Orioles fight to salvage the finale of this series. Baltimore comes in to play 21-28 on the season, and as Brett mentioned a moment ago, the Tampa Bay Rays are rolling. They have won 20 out of their last 24 and have Major League Baseball's best record at 32-15. It's a much different lineup. It's a much different pitching staff approaching things in a new way, once again, in Tampa Bay. One guy, though, that's familiar with how things have gone over the last 4 or 5 years
1: as a member of an often injured rotation, was today's starter for the Orioles, and Shane Buss, who took some time with the media to reflect on his time here at the Trop.
10: I think I'm just really thankful for my time here. You know, I think it starts with Eric. He's a great person. He's a great GM. He gave me a lot of opportunities here. And, you know, I can't thank, you know, the training staff enough for just spending a lot of time with me. You know, I was with them a lot, but for a little while there. But, no, I think I'm just really thankful for Snyder, you know, for Katie, for all the coaches that kind of had passed through while I was here. And it was just a really good place to start my career, I think, in the big leagues. And, no, I'm really thankful. You know, I got a lot of appreciation for a lot of players in their clubhouse and coaches on their staff and stuff like that. So, no, you know, I'm just real thankful for my time here.
15: Shane, you had touched on your time here, but there are a lot of players and coaches with Baltimore that also came from Tampa Bay. In addition to the contract, does that help with your comfort level?
10: Definitely. I've loved Albie. I love his demeanor, his attitude. I like how he expects so much from me and, you know, is willing to let me, you know, kind of dictate, because he's the boss, right? I get that, but, you know, he takes a lot of input from me, and I love that, and it just gives me a lot of confidence. But no, it's nice having some familiar faces. I think it makes the transition a little easier. But no, Albie's been amazing. It's nice to see Brady North, and then just the pitching group has been really impressive. You know, they've spent a ton of time with me already, and they're just great people too. So, no, the staff has been, it's been nice.
15: Shane, their offensive approach is obviously a lot different this year than it was when you were wearing that uniform. What do you notice most as an opposing pitcher?
10: The contact mostly. You know, I think and playing small ball when they need to, stuff like that, manufacturing runs, taking extra 90 feet when they can, stuff like that, I think is kind of, you know, going really good for them right now.
1: Sure is going good for the Tampa Bay Rays, and that's one of their former members of the rotation, and now a longtime Oriole after inking his contract extension. Shane Buss will be on the bump trying to slow down a Tampa Bay team that ranks first in the American League in average, first in on base, and second in runs per game at 4.8. Shane Buss against the lefty Steven Matz. More on the pitching matchup as we continue with the pregame show. Counting down to Orioles baseball here at 110 inside Tropicana Field. A guy that got very familiar early in his career with Tropicana Field, now one of the Orioles coaches. Miguel Cairo sits down with Brett Hollander.

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9: Orioles and Rays concluding a three-game series here at Tropicana Field today. Tropicana Field started with baseball in 1998. That was the first year of the Tampa Bay Devil Rays. On that team as an everyday player is current Orioles coach Miguel Cairo, who had one of the great runs in modern baseball in the sense that he played for 17 years in the major leagues, most of the time as a utility player. He played for 9 different teams, and he faced every great pitcher of his era. Randy Johnson, Mike Mussina, he even faced Clayton Kershaw, and yes, Pedro Martinez. Miguel Cairo didn't homer a whole lot in his major league career, but he did hit one off of Pedro.
10: Miguel Cairo's with us. Miguel, I looked this up today. You faced almost 1,000 different major league pitchers. Think about that. Your most at-bats were against Andy Pettitte, kind of a borderline Hall of Fame guy, just below. Mike Mussina, my favorite pitcher growing up and a Hall of Famer. And then Pedro Martinez is right there, too, who, by the way, you had a home run off of. No one can take that away from you.
11: No, I would never forget that.
10: Do you remember it?
11: Oh, heck yeah. It was in Boston. It was a changeup, middle inning. It was a 3-run homer. I would never forget it because it was, when you get to face a Hall of Famer, a guy that was an unbelievable pitcher. You know, Randy Johnson, Andy Pettitte. It was a...
10: Clayton Kershaw you faced 7 times. That's how long you played.
11: Yes. That was he was one of the nastiest left-handed pitcher that I faced.
10: Listen, I grew up in the 80s and 90s loving this game. I have broadcasted it for many years and covered it for many more. I know there might be more guys throwing 95 to 100 now, but I'm sorry. I'm of the group that thinks that the guys we just mentioned would be great in any era, including this one. And you face Randy Johnson. I know we talk about upper 90s velo nowadays. What would he have thrown with a gun today?
11: He got to be like 100 and plus. I think so, yes. He's almost 7 foot tall with extension. With the sense that they used to have in design, with the new, the way they get the

0: the velocity, the speed, all that stuff, he got to be close to 100.
1: Nothing against today's players, and I just can't stand the recency bias. I love the history of the game. Mike Messina and Greg Maddux, they would have gotten guys out in this era too, right?
0: Heck yeah. They knew how to pitch. They knew how to pitch. They knew how to keep you out of balance. Their ball moves so much. It was like, you know, when you know how to pitch, you know, they can get people out in any era.
1: Nastiest pitcher you ever faced?
0: I think Pedro Martinez, Randy Johnson, Craig Schott, Andy Pettit was really tough because that big old curveball, the cutter, changeup, it was, those ones, they were tough.
1: It's still baseball, right? After all these years, we can talk about different numbers and different things, but it's still the game that we all grew up with.
0: Of course. You know, you got to play the game. You have to know how to run the bases. You got to have a knowledge of what is going on in the field. You know, like, you always had to do your preparation, your plan. I always say, still the same ball is rounded. You still got a bat. It's different dimension in the barrel. But it's still the same game. You got to play the game the right way. You got to know how to run the bases. You got to know, anticipate, and have a knowledge what you got to do with the ball before it happens.
1: You played for 17 years, been a coach forever. You played in the minor leagues for 7 years. You've managed in the big leagues. Last question, Miguel. Do you still love showing up to a ballpark and putting a uniform on?
0: I love being here. I love coming to the ballpark. I love making impact on players, young players, that they just coming out of the minor league to the big leagues. And, you know, I wasn't scared to ask questions. I hope they ask a lot of questions. I will give my best answer. It might not be the right answer for them, but I love being in the field. I love defense. I love the game.
2: That is Orioles coach Miguel Cairo. What a baseball life he has lived. We're getting closer to first pitch here at Tropicana Field. When we come back, Ben Wagner chats with Orioles manager Craig Albernaz. That's next on the Orioles Radio Network.
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14: Orioles will close out the road trip today at Tropicana Field and wrap up the series against the Tampa Bay Rays with Game 3. It's our chance to chat with the manager, Craig Albernaz, on the heels of last night. So many pivotal moments, tiny things within that game, Craig, that made the difference. The one glaring thing, I think, if you look back, was the ability of Tampa Bay to rally with two outs. Was that a byproduct of what they were doing at the plate, or just the fact that you couldn't get that big out when you needed it?
15: Yeah, it's a byproduct of their approach at the plate. I mean, every out in the lineup is a grindy out. And, you know, for me, the pivotal point in the game was in the first inning with Jonathan Hernandez at bat, you know, where against Kyle Bradish, you know, KB gets two punch outs and then, you know, a really grindy at bat led to a walk, and then Yandy Diaz hits a double. And, you know, it was kind of like the flip side of that. It was the same thing with us in Miami against Sandy Alcantara with Dylan Beavers. So, you know, they have the ability to grind it out, and, you know, they get stuff going. It doesn't matter how many outs there are at the big leagues. Like, anything can happen, and especially with Tampa Bay, the way they can move the ball forward and run the bases.
14: Did we see the ability of Kyle Bradish's stuff just to play up after he had a 36-pitch first inning? 25 of them were used with two outs in that frame, which is an incredible number at that point. But did his stuff just click up after he got back locked in and had the shorter innings?
15: Yeah, I mean, his stuff was locked in. I mean, he punched the first two guys out. He ended up punching out the side. Great challenge by Sammy. But, you know, his stuff was there. Just the Diaronda at bat. You know, it's taxing on guys. You know, we've seen it on the offensive side against our opponents. And that's something that I love and preach. And, you know, KB did a great job of settling into the game and, you know, getting us into the sixth inning and, you know, pitching extremely well, giving us a chance to win.
14: Oh, skipper Craig Albernaz is our guest. What's your thought on a player facing his former team that has great depth and knowledge on what his makeup is, like you've got with Shane Boz facing his former employer today?
15: Yeah, hopefully advantage is not favor. That's the biggest thing. But, no, I think the biggest thing is you don't want to get too enamored with it. You know, it's already tough enough to compete in this league, and to put that at the forefront of your mind is tough. It's going to be there anyways. But, you know, hopefully Shane is comfortable here, and, you know, and he just pitches the way he can. And I know it's going to sound redundant, but we just want Shane Boz to be Shane Boz and go out there and be efficient with his pitches, pound the strike zone, and the ability to induce weak contact and chase.
14: He's mentioned this a couple of times, that Tampa Bay didn't have a philosophy of him pounding the zone on the inside part of the plate, especially right-handed hitters. Would you like to see him maybe establish more of that inside portion of the edge with how many right-handed and dangerous hitters the Rays have today?
15: Yeah, for sure, but also I just want him to throw strikes. You know, that's the biggest thing, and that's what Tampa was preaching to him as well, is just he has such elite stuff, like the fastball quality, the velocity, not to mention the curveball is a big weapon. So I just want him to fill it up and throw strikes. And yeah, if Shane can pound inside, for sure, absolutely. I think, you know, any big league hitter, like, you have to show them inside, and at least they know they can't just lean out over and cheat out over, especially with the spin moving away from the hitter. So, yeah, I think Shane, if he can go out there, I think the two-seam, you know, if he can, like he showed in Houston, yeah, to me, like, the Houston outing is a blueprint for Shane, so hopefully we see something similar to that.
14: You got your lefty in the batter's box today, Samuel Basayo, against the left-handed starter that the Rays are going to run out there. How impressive has his growth been at the plate, especially lefty on lefty, but his coverage of the plate and then changing mid at bat?
15: Yeah, it's been so much fun to watch, and this is the evolution of a young hitter, and his ability to be a complete hitter is the biggest thing. He has a ton of power, and I think everyone is enamored with that. I am as well, but the way he can work the walk, manage the at-bat for such a young age, and being able to take a sit the other way. And with Sammy, it's not just slapping it the other way. Like, he hits the ball hard the other way, so it's not taking anything away from his game. And the way he's managing it back against lefties has been really impressive. You know, he has like an 802 OPS versus left this year, and you know, that's a lot of work he's putting in. So we feel very confident with Sammy when he's facing a lefty. And it also, we know sometimes he doesn't face a lefty because if we're going to give him a day and he's not catching, it's going to be, you know, against a lefty, because then we have other guys that can stand in there and hit, and it gives them the better matchup. But Sammy has been outstanding.
8: That's Craig Albernaz, our guest here on the pregame show. 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
15: Thanks, brother.
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8: 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We're getting ready for the return of Steven Matz, activated off the injured list for the Tampa Bay Rays. And then Shane Baz coming back to the place that he made his major league debut here in Tampa Bay. 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
8: Special thanks to Peter DeFee, Ryan Lushko. They're behind the scenes this afternoon, engineering and producing today's broadcast. Brett Hollander coming back in just a moment. I'm Ben Wagner as we settle in and we get ready for the final countdown to Orioles baseball. Take a peek at the injury report brought to you by the Orthopedic Associates of Central Maryland, the division of CAO. Have injuries that can take you out of the game? Visit mdbonedocs.com. It has been a much healthier road trip for the Baltimore Orioles, specifically the return of Jackson Holliday, activated officially on Monday, didn't make an appearance in the series opener, but got in the starting lineup last night against Tampa Bay, had a couple of defensive handles at second base. We have yet to see the Orioles' number one overall draft choice from a couple of years ago make his new appearance in a new spot, and that would be third base. In the final week of his Major League rehab assignment, he played third base down in AAA with the Norfolk Tides while their series was unfolding in AAA Charlotte. Had a couple of handles, felt comfortable on the left side of the diamond, and as he told me as well, said, "We shift so much, it feels like I'm back playing shortstop most of the time anyway when left-handed batters were at the plate." So again, not a lot of worry for Jackson Holliday as he prepares for eventually what will happen, and that is an appearance in the major leagues over at third base. And Steven Matz is activated off the Tampa Bay Rays injured list today after missing a limited amount of time because of left elbow inflammation. He makes the start
1: against the Orioles coming up in just a couple of moments. We'll tell you more about the injury report. Well, not the injury report. We'll tell you more about the pitching matchup between these two starters and, of course, the starting lineups as we near Orioles baseball in a moment on the Orioles Radio Network.
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2: It is a very warm day off the Gulf Coast here in Florida. Very warm, very hot, very humid, but inside Tropicana Field, it is 72 degrees. 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
1: Steven Matz is breezing through his warm-up pitches, so let's get to the Orioles starting lineup. Taylor Ward will lead it off. He's in left field. The shortstop, Gunnar Henderson, swings second. Doing the catching today, batting third, Adley Rutschman. In the cleanup spot, the first baseman, Pete Alonso. Tyler O'Neill's in right field. He bats fifth. Hitting sixth, the designated hitter, Samuel Basayo. Jeremiah Jackson patrols second base. He'll bat seventh. Weston Wilson on the hot corner, playing third, hitting eighth. And Blaze Alexander will do center field today, hitting ninth for the Orioles, who will have Shane Boz returning to the Trop against Steven Matz. Cleaning home plate today is Stu Sherwater. The umpire plate clean is presented by the Maryland Center of Excellence on Problem Gambling. If you or a loved one have a gambling problem, call 1-800-GAMBLER. Ready for baseball. It's an early bird special, Florida style, here in St. Pete. And for the play-by-play, Brett Hollander.
2: Ben Wagner, thank you so much. As Taylor Ward takes ball one from Steven Matz,

Steven Matson. Hey, it's a new day. Orioles have one more on this road trip here at Tropicana Field. The 1-0. That's outside for a ball. 2-0 to Taylor Ward, who homered to begin the game yesterday, but that was the only run of the night for Baltimore. The pitch. Ward takes a strike here.

0: single, and we're tied 1-1.
1: Start of a big day for Pete. The Orioles have grabbed the lead behind Alonso. Top of the sixth, he was a leadoff hitter in that inning.
0: Teed up the RBI opportunity for Alonso, who drives the 2-0 out to deep right field. DeLuca at the wall. It is gone! It felt like a long time coming for Pete Alonso. 10 games without a long ball. He goes the opposite way and drills a 374-foot shot. His ninth of the season. And the Orioles jump on top 2-1.
1: And two batters later, Samuel Basayo would come to the plate.
0: Righty fires. And that's corked out to deep right field. And you can forget it! Basayo and Alonso have homered in the sixth inning. Samuel Basayo absolutely destroyed that ball. 400 feet over the wall in right field. Out of here in a flash, and it's 3-1.
1: 3-1, Orioles had opportunities to add to their lead. They could not do so. We go to the bottom of the eighth. Anthony Nunez, who's been really good, particularly as of late, enters this game. And the catcher, who hit his first career home run earlier in the game, starts the eighth with a leadoff bunt base hit. He couldn't have rolled it towards third base any better. So the leadoff batter was on. And then it was a pop out, one out. The next batter, Chandler Simpson, impossible to double up. He grounds to second base. The Orioles could only get the lead runner, but there are two outs. And then Nunez got two strikes on Junior Caminero. Eventually, Caminero would work a full count, and he would get a base hit to right. So, something really going right now for the Rays. The tying runs on base, and the go-ahead run, and Jonathan Aranda would come to the plate. Similar situation. Nunez gets ahead, but eventually, the Rays, well, they did what they always do. There goes the runner from first, the pitch. And it's lined into right center field, a base hit. Simpson scores. Dunn being waved in from third. The Orioles bobble in the outfield, and this game is tied. Dunn scores from first. Aranda comes through. Are you kidding me? Back-to-back hitters, Nunez a strike away, and the Rays' two best hitters in the lineup today come through. Yep, it was devastating. Then Valade walks. Rico Garcia would come on. He'd give up an RBI base hit to Richie Palacios. The Rays took the lead. Eventually, a double steal would score another run. And the Rays get a five-spot total, four in just the bottom of the eighth. And again, all of it with two outs. 5-3, Tampa Bay. So the Rays win it. They sweep the Orioles. We'll come back. We'll hear from the manager, Craig Albernez, next on the Orioles Radio Network.
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7: Postgame show continues after a tough one here at Tropicana Field this afternoon. Tampa Bay with a rally victory. 5-3 is the final score, but it all started to unravel for the Birds in the bottom of the eighth inning when Tampa Bay plated four runs. It all started with a bunt single, and then it went from there once they got into the teeth of the batting order. Talking about this setback, manager Craig Albernez down in the clubhouse.
8: Obviously, the leadoff bunt, get the leadoff guy on, and Looney did a good job of making pitches to get the two outs, and then it was just Aranda, just a grindy at bat, and just wasn't able to put him away. Then he walked the next guy, and that's when we brought in Rico, and, you know, Rico fell behind 3-0, and in the dugout, we kind of knew, like, he swings 3-0, and he did go to fastball, and he put a good swing on it.
9: The way this game had gone, and to be able to pull ahead and go into the late in the game with the lead, I mean, just how much of a gut punch was this for the team?
8: Oh, it's a big-time gut punch for sure. You know, it's 3-1 lead going into the eighth. You know, with our guys that we trust a lot, that have been throwing extremely well, and by no means did we ever think the game was wrapped up. That's why it was 27 outs, but, you know, with our guys, and we felt pretty good, and also there's some meat on the bone where a couple opportunities where we didn't go first or third on some balls in the outfield where, you know, to get those extra runs where we're operating right offensively and on the base running side, like we're taking those extra bases and getting to third base with less than two outs and be able to sack fly or have the infield in and move the ball forward.
10: Moz is potentially best start of the season and kind of unfortunate. It obviously comes in a loss, but promising for him.
8: Yeah, very promising. Threw the ball well. Did a great job mixing his pitches in the strike zone. Curveball had a good bite to it. Cutter looked great. The only one was the ambush homer by Hunter. It was a great swing, but, you know, Moz was outstanding for us tonight.
11: And three more hits for Gunner. Just seems like he's kind of heating up a little bit.
8: Right. Yeah, and, you know, great job, you know, against Matt's left on left and just not trying to do too much, just trying to stay through the middle. And when Gunner's going right, those are results that come. And it's kind of what we saw in Washington in the third game. Gunner's swing the bat well.
9: You've seen firsthand what the Rays and Yankees look like at the top of this division. What needs to be done for this ball club to play better baseball and get to the level that those two teams are at?
8: Yeah, it's just playing a complete baseball game. You know, we've shown that we can play with anyone. We just have to allow ourselves to play with anyone, you know, whether it be on the pitching side, defensively, offensively. Like, we just got to get everything clicking at once and being aggressive on the bases. You know, when we're pushing the envelope on the bases, that's when good things happen for us. And when we're playing a little passive and just playing careful, that's when, you know, we leave some opportunities out there.
10: I may follow up. You say allow yourself to play like that. Is there something, I don't know, that's potentially stopping players from feeling that they can be aggressive on the bases or clicking, you know, offensively or defensively or anything like that?
8: I say that in terms of, you know, mental. It's not nothing physical with these guys. And, you know, I'm not saying it's mental, but also when you go into the game with that mindset of, you know, you want to take any extra 90 feet, you want to grind out at bats, you want to take nothing for granted, and because you never know what can happen. You know, any team can come back. You know, and any team can, you know, win the game. That's why, you know, it's a really competitive league, especially in the division. So, you know, we just have to go out there and and play our game.
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21: Orioles lose another heartbreaker today in St. Pete as they get swept away by the Rays, and they conclude a 1-5 road trip, 5-3, the final on this Wednesday afternoon. Orioles are off tomorrow. They start their longest homestand of the year on Friday, the first of 10 at home, and the first of 3 on Friday evening against the Detroit Tigers, who have lost 4 in a row heading in to play tonight. 7:05 first pitch. 6:30, we are on the air with Chris Bassett on the mound Friday night at Oriole Park at Camden Yards. On this Wednesday, our ballpark producer has been Peter DeFeet. Great job by Peter. And our studio producers, a cast of thousands, Ryan Leshko, Kyle Airway, and Kevin White. For my partner, Ben Wagner, I'm Brett Hollander, saying once again, our final score, the Rays beat the Orioles 5-3. We'll talk Friday evening from home sweet home, Oriole Park at Camden Yards, on the Orioles Radio Network.
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2: Good afternoon, folks. It's 4:12 here, and got a short show today. Those Orioles. I hope you guys are safe out there. I heard the weather alert. Looking at some video footage here from multiple screens across the state here, and it doesn't look so pretty. I would have no clue because I have no windows here. I can't see what it looks like outside. Anyways, I got a couple of stories I want to share today. The first one, well, it has to do with the update on the whole Key Bridge. And, of course, I want to hear some of your thoughts if we get some time to discuss it a little bit later in regards to yesterday's primary election in Kentucky, as well as a couple of other primaries, one that took place last week and one that's coming up next week in Texas. So let's start off with the Key Bridge here. And I'm thinking to myself, if one contractor was hard enough to deal with our state, why is four contractors a better solution? I'm thinking to myself, I'm trying to like think about and apply this to just things that people can relate to. All right, let's bring up this one idea. Imagine you're doing a major renovation on your home, right? And at first you hire one general contractor to manage the whole thing, right? The foundation, the plumbing, the electrical, the roofing, everything. One point of contact, one timeline, one vision. But then negotiations break down over price and schedule. Okay. This is like, I'm trying to relate this to Kiewit, the original contractor for the Key Bridge. But instead, you decide, you know what? Let's hire four separate contractors instead. One handles the foundation, one handles the roof, one handles electrical, another handles demolition and cleanup. Now, maybe, of course, maybe that saves you some money, but suddenly you become the traffic controller, trying to make sure all four teams show up at the right time and that they don't duplicate work. They don't delay each other. They don't start blaming one another when something changes midway through the project. Well, that basically is what Maryland is now asking taxpayers to trust with the rebuilding of the Francis Scott Key Bridge. And honestly, this latest update for me raises more questions than confidence. Because here's the big headline. This was the headline over in the banner, the Baltimore Banner, that Maryland says it may not even hire the new bridge builders until the summer of 2027. Okay? Hire. Not finish the construction, not open the bridge, not even fully select, you know, the new builders. Because there's going to be four. And it's hiring. So, you know, once they make their selection next year, it's going to take some time to bring on the workers, to bring the supplies. And as you already know, we're essentially starting over on phase two because the state decided not to proceed with the original contractor, Kiewit. So now Maryland is changing strategy entirely. And instead of one massive contract, the state is opening bidding for four separate contracts. One for the main overwater bridge span, another for the north bridge approaches, another one for the south bridge approaches, and even another contract just to demolish the remaining pieces of the old bridge. Yeah. Did you hear that? Yeah. It's been more than 2 years, and there's still remnants of the old bridge that require another $50 to $100 million in demolition work. I think a lot of taxpayers hearing this are wondering, how are we still in this phase? The demolition phase. Oh, I have more that I have to share with you on this. But in the meantime, when we come back, I want to take your calls, read, catch up on your text messages, and hear your thoughts on this. And I want to hear from you. If the state struggled to negotiate with one contractor, does adding four really make you feel more confident? And would you rather have one company accountable for everything or multiple companies competing on separate pieces? And again, you know, I don't have experience in this. So if anyone has experience in construction, maybe enlighten me if this is a normal thing to do. The lines are open, 410-467-WBAL, or you can text me at the greensolutionsremodeling.com text line at 410-467-9225.
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22: Traffic and weather.
16: All right, 895 north of the Harbor Tunnel. There is a disabled vehicle in the tunnel. The northbound right lane is currently closed. We are seeing stop-and-go conditions to Pody Street. The south side of the city is where you are seeing the most congestion, 695 on the inner loop. From I-70 to Wilkins Ave, traffic is stop-and-go. And then 95 north is experiencing sluggish conditions around the 295-395 split. WBAL weather, it is currently 89 degrees outside with possible rain showers in the evening. 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
2: All right, if you're just tuning in, I've been talking about the latest developments here today where the state has announced that as they proceed in phase two of the Key Bridge rebuild. You know, we talked about this about a month ago. Kiewit was the original contractor. They have been working on phase one until the end of this year, and the state decided not to proceed with them for phase two. And now they have opened up the floor for new contracts in the bidding process for phase two. But today we found out it's not that they're looking for just one contractor, but four for different aspects of the rebuild. And I'm thinking to myself, is this common? Should we be concerned about this? If it was difficult with one contractor, why can you explain to me why is having four a better solution? Maybe someone has the answer for me. The number here is 410-467-WBAL, or you can text me at the greensolutionsremodeling.com text line at 410-467-9225. Let's bring on David from Towson. Thanks for calling in. David, you have some contracting experience, I hear.
25: I do. It's only with flipping houses, that is, buying, rehabbing, and reselling. Mm-hmm. But I can tell you, there are general contractors who do it all, mm-hmm. and then there are semi or almost general contractors who do like drywall, carpentry, framing, everything but mm-hmm. electrical, plumbing, and HVAC, mm-hmm. which are specialized, licensed skills. And so it's possible the state makes sense. I don't know how different the side spans are from the main span. If, I don't know that they're doing it right. It's possible they are.
2: Yeah, it is. And that's what kind of why I was bringing up the house experience. You know, if you're rebuilding, you know, your foundation, the plumbing and all this stuff. At least for me, my experience has been, let me just hire one guy to kind of deal with the mess of everything, because I don't want to be the traffic controller. I don't want to have to be managing multiple people.
25: Well, yeah, and when I can do that, I do it, because you're right. The unbelievable amount of phone calls I have to make just to coordinate four human beings is incredible. Mm-hmm. So if you can find a total general contractor, it is a godsend.
2: Yeah, yeah. Thank you very much, David, for your insight there. So, look, for me, the latest update to this, it raises more questions than confidence. Okay? And the other thing here was the headline that they will not make a selection till next year, which means by spring or summer. Anyways, by then, it'll be almost the end of next year when actually you'll see some movement on the ground. That's what I feel. For phase two, they're going to have four separate contracts. One for, again, let me repeat this if you're just tuning in. One for the main over water bridge span, the north bridge approaches, the south bridge approaches, and the final contract just to demolish the remaining pieces of the old bridge. Yeah, there's still more remnants of the bridge. And they split this off that it could cost anywhere for another $50 to $100 million of additional demolition work. I'm like, how are we still in this phase? How are we still in that phase? Well, anyways. Now, to be fair, Maryland officials are saying that splitting the project could actually increase competition and reduce costs. And there is logic there. There is. Instead of one mega company controlling everything, multiple firms can compete for different portions of the work. And the state also says that the bids won't simply go to the cheapest company. Officials say technical experience and price will be weighted equally. And frankly, after the Kiewit situation, that tells me the state knows public confidence is already shaky. But here's where the tension comes in, okay? If the state struggled to manage one giant contractor on a project this important, why should taxpayers automatically feel more confident about managing four? Because now you're potentially dealing with four different timelines, four management teams, four sets of delays, four opportunities for change orders, and four places where costs can suddenly increase. And from what we're learning, these projects may not even happen simultaneously. Some bidding begins, you know, in the summer. Demolition starts in the fall. Main span construction could begin next spring. Other phases, I don't know. They can be moving in completely different timelines. And you also have to notice the language from the state of when this could start. They use could, the word could, not will, could. It could start. Government wording changes, obviously, when confidence changes. It's getting a little shaky here. So let's be very vague in our choice of words here. Could. And here's the bigger concern people already understand instinctively. What happens if one contractor falls behind? The first one. What happens if engineering changes midway through? What happens if one portion is ready but another isn't? What happens if redesign creates ripple effects into other contracts? Because infrastructure projects don't operate in isolation. Everything has to connect perfectly at the end. And that's where Maryland is asking the public to trust a very complicated balancing act. Now, maybe the strategy ultimately saves money. Maybe competition works. Maybe the state gets better pricing and more flexibility. And two things can be true at the same time. Breaking away from Kiewit may have been the financially responsible decision that was ever made. And splitting one of the biggest infrastructure projects in America into four major contracts absolutely introduces new risk the public should be paying attention to. So I want to hear from you. If the state struggled to negotiate one contractor, does adding four really make you feel more confident? Would you rather have one company accountable for everything or multiple companies competing on separate pieces? And then lastly, at what point does flexibility start becoming fragmentation? The lines are open 410-467-WBAL, or you can text me at the greensolutionsremodeling.com text line at 410-467-9225. Let's bring on Chris from Reisterstown. Thanks for calling in, Chris.
0: Hey, how you doing today? Yeah. I was going to shed a little light on the commercial side. I'm not a commercial contractor, but I know some people that work in the commercial world. It's definitely a different world than the homeowner side of contracting, but the state might be hiring a construction manager. They have construction managers that are at risk, and sometimes they're not at risk, and they get a percentage fee to manage the job. So I don't know how much detail has been given about that, but they may manage the job for the state, and then they may be responsible for, you know, hiring the other four. They're really still subcontractors. Even
2: well, no, it sounds to me, because I understand having one main contractor and having some subcontractors, no, but they want separate contractors for different parts of the bridge.
0: And the construction manager still might manage that for this. They may be responsible for saying, hey, let's make sure we get the right contractors for each one of these areas. But then there'll be lots of subcontractors under each one of those as well. And on top of that, the state it'll probably be a low bid contract, and then there'll also be minority participation and all kinds of different things.
2: Yeah, we shall see. Thank you so much, Chris. We got to go to a weather alert here.

0: This is a severe thunderstorm warning for Baltimore County, Carroll County, and Harford County, effective until 5:04 p.m.
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2: Traffic and weather.
3: All right, 895 north of the Harvard Tunnel, there is a disabled vehicle in the tunnel. The northbound right lane is currently closed. We are seeing stopped conditions down to the Ritchie Spur. The south side of the city, you are seeing your most congestion, 695 on the inner loop from I-70 to Wilkins Ave. There is stop-and-go traffic. 95 north is experiencing sluggish conditions around the 295-395 split. Heading to the top side of the Beltway, you are moving pretty clear with some mild congestion from the 83 split to Providence Road. 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
4: 4:30, cloudy showers moving to the area 91. Good afternoon, I'm Robert Lang. The Baltimore area under a severe thunderstorm watch until 8 tonight. And there's now a severe thunderstorm warning until 5 o'clock for parts of northern Carroll, Baltimore, and Harford counties. That includes Hampstead, Moncton, and Jarrettsville until 5 o'clock this afternoon. WBAL meteorologist Ava Marie says much of the heavy rain so far has been west of Baltimore. She's tracking the storms on WBAL News Radio and WBAL TV 11.
5: So we're watching as these continue to build east. There's another batch of it towards Eldersburg. So it's pouring there now. There's lightning strikes. And then this is coming in from the west, heading towards Randallstown and eventually the Beltway. So this is definitely going to slow down the traffic.
4: Ava says the rain will continue through the holiday weekend. In spite of that, AAA Mid-Atlantic says 855,000 Marylanders will travel this holiday weekend, down slightly over last year as gas prices average $4.46 a gallon. Mayor Brandon Scott demanding answers after Baltimore's auditor detailed major weaknesses in how the city tracks and collects overdue bills, resulting in the city still being owed $8.5 million at the beginning of this year. Harry Dunn, one of the two former U.S. police officers who were attacked on January 6, 2021, suing the Trump administration to block a fund set up as part of a settlement of President Trump's suit against the IRS that could pay some of the people pardoned by Trump who were charged in the attack. Dunn, one of 23 Democrats running for the 5th congressional seat in next month's primary to replace Democrat Steny Hoyer, who's retiring. Federal prosecutors announcing charges against former Cuban President Raul Castro in the 1996 downing of civilian planes operated by Miami-based exiles. As you heard on WBAL today, the Orioles gave up a lead in the bottom of the eighth. Four runs were given up. Orioles losing to the Rays 5-3. The Orioles were swept in the series, and they're flying home now. Off tomorrow, opening a weekend series with the Tigers. It's Friday night in a game you'll hear on WBAL. The Dow is back over 50,000 again. Details now in the closing bell report from Bloomberg News. 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
6: This is a Bloomberg Money Minute. Huge gains today on Wall Street on renewed hopes for a diplomatic end to the war in Iran, despite threats out of Tehran to attack other Gulf states if the U.S., as threatened, launches further military strikes. But there are signs that peace talks are making progress, and that sent oil prices plunging. Oil closing just above $98 a barrel, down from $108 yesterday, and that sent stocks soaring. All the major averages today up 1 to 1.5%. At the close, the Dow was up 645 points. It's back above the 50,000 threshold. The Nasdaq up 400 points. The S&P up 79. OpenAI, the maker of that popular ChatGPT chatbot, is preparing paperwork to file for an initial public stock offering. The company could begin trading shares as soon as September, according to the Wall Street Journal. And the EPA looking to investigate if a Meta Platforms data center project contaminated drinking water in rural Morgan County, Georgia. Tom Busby, Bloomberg Radio.
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2: Traffic and weather.
3: All right, an earlier disabled vehicle in the Harbor Tunnel has been cleared. We have a new accident on 895 North, this time past exit 3B. It's the 695 crossover. You have a disabled vehicle on the roadway. All of your northbound lanes are currently closed. This is causing a stopped traffic around the Ritchie Spur. The south side of the city is where you're seeing a lot of your congestion. On the inner loop from I-70 to Wilkins Ave, there is stop-and-go traffic. Heading to the top side of the Beltway, you are moving pretty clear, but we have some heavy congestion from the 83 split to Providence Road. And then on 95 North, you're experiencing sluggish conditions around the 295 at 395 split. 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
7: All right, if you're just joining us, we've been talking about the latest major development involving the rebuilding of the Francis Scott Key Bridge. And I think a lot of us, when hearing this news, and we're thinking to ourselves whether this project is becoming more complicated by the minute, because now the state says instead of moving forward with one giant contractor and replacing Kiewit for the rebuild, Maryland is going to be splitting the project into four separate contracts and four different businesses for different parts and segments of the bridge. One for the water, over the water span, another part for the North Bridge approach and the south side, and another one to handle continuous demolition and cleanup of the remaining remnants of the bridge. Now, to be fair, the state argues that this could actually create more competition and potentially lower costs, and maybe that's true. But if the state struggled to come to terms with one giant contractor, Kiewit, on cost and timeline, why should taxpayers automatically feel more confident about managing four different contractors now? Because infrastructure projects are like giant moving puzzles, right? Everything has to connect perfectly at the right moment. And now you're talking about four timelines, four management teams, four opportunities for delays, four opportunities for change orders and rising costs. And from what we're learning, these projects may not even happen simultaneously. And I got a lot of questions about this and some concerns. I feel like this is going to be delayed even further. I had a few messages on the text line. It's like, what happened to the fastest building project in America? Record speed. Yeah, I have my doubts about that now. And so my question is Maryland creating smart competition and flexibility here, or are we watching one of the biggest projects in America become increasingly fragmented in real time? And if you're managing a massive project like this, would you rather have one company accountable for everything or four different companies responsible for separate pieces? The lines are open, 410-467-WBAL, or you can also text me at thegreensolutionsremodeling.com text line at 410-467-9225. Let's go. We got a couple of mics here. Let's go with Mike in White Marsh. Thanks for calling in, Mike. Oh, and we lost him. Let's go to the other Mike from Pasadena. Thanks for calling in, Mike.
8: Hello, Angelette.
7: What are your thoughts here, or am I overthinking this?
8: Well, I don't think you're overthinking it. You're asking exactly the questions that I would ask. Mm-hmm. I think with Kiewit, they were not going to have hourly employees building this bridge. They're using subcontractors from all over the region.
7: Mm-hmm.
8: And I think that their price was so high because everyone's tacking on their profit.
7: Mm.
8: What happens is when you get into these large projects, you realize just how few skilled tradesmen and people that are willing to roll up their sleeves and get dirt under their fingernails there are in this country.
7: Mm-hmm.
8: I don't think this has anything to do at all with a single contractor not having the bandwidth to do it. I think it all comes down to skilled workers that are willing to do this dangerous work, whether they are union or non-union.
7: Mm-hmm.
8: I think that it's all basically labor related. As a contractor, at being someone in this business for over 35 years, I can put as much material, equipment, and tools on a job site as the site can handle.
7: Mm-hmm.
8: But when you start involving, you know, enough people to staff that equipment, to move the material, to keep the job flowing in proper sequence, with quality standards that are clearly going to be high, the entire country is going to be watching this project. If you know, if nothing else, just because it's almost become a Democrat versus Republican construction project.
7: Yeah.
8: That, you know, Republicans are complaining that Democrats want Trump to fail in Iran, but Republicans are also wanting to see Wes Moore fail with this project. But we all lose in the end.
7: Mm-hmm.
8: At the end of the day, I believe, and I have enough experience in this industry, not building bridges, but in residential and light commercial, to know that this comes down to not to one single company not being able to staff this project, having to go outside to get smaller contractors that will bring in the warm bodies that are capable and willing to do the work, and then each one of those smaller entities tacking their profit onto the total bill.
7: So let me ask you a quick question. So do you think, at the end of the day, we will save money going this route?
8: I don't think Maryland has the people in-house to supervise a project like this.
7: Mm-hmm.
8: If they're able to keep it on budget and in a reasonable amount of time, they're going to have to outsource the supervision. Sequencing and coordination are paramount with a project this big.
7: Yeah.
8: They start from the east span, they start from the west span, they meet in the middle. I don't know how they're going to start this.
7: Yeah.
8: I have a degree in civil engineering, although I'm not a professional engineer, so I have my theories about how they're going to start it, but this bridge building is not what my focus was. Land development was.
7: Yeah.
8: But knowing what I know and, you know, some of the retreads that are in this business, this is all coming down to one company capable of doing it, not having the human capital to get the bridge done. So they're going outside to other smaller companies.
7: Mm, thank you very much, Mike, for that insight. Makes sense. And let's see, let's bring on Gino from Baltimore. Thanks for calling in. And I hear you're a project manager and may have some experience in here.
9: Yes, I'm a manager with one of the largest contractors in the world.
7: Mm-hmm.
9: I've been with them 20 years and I've been doing these types of projects forever. And the last gentleman you just had on, he hit the nail right on the head.
7: Mm-hmm.
9: My company, I can tell you from personal, my company backed out of the bid on this project.
7: Mm.
9: And there's a couple of reasons why.
7: Mm-hmm.
9: And my company is bigger than Kiewit, but there's very few companies in the U.S. that can handle this size of a project.
7: Exactly.
9: Is the one reason. The second thing is the company I work for backed out of it because of a couple reasons. One being, we have way too much work right now. I spent 12 years overseas. We work all over the world. This project would take up too much manpower at this time. And I think that's what you're feeling. And I agree with him that the state of Maryland is not going to be able to support this project. They're going to have to outsource.
7: Yeah, so Gino, so
9: this is what happened on the project. Break them up into pieces.
7: Okay.
9: Because that's all it can handle.
7: Yeah.
9: Because there's liquidated damages for not meeting the milestones.
7: So you're saying manpower is the problem, but do you think at the end of the day, with fragmenting this and having four different companies responsible for different aspects, do you think we will be able to stay within budget by doing that? Or could we see this, continue to rise, the price, the cost?
9: No, you could absolutely stay within budget if you get the right supervision.
7: Mm.
9: You outsource the supervision, and if you get the right supervision, you can absolutely stay in budget.
7: Okay.
9: But again, I'm on a project here in Baltimore. I actually live in Pittsburgh,
7: mm-hmm.
9: and I have the same type of project right now. I have multiple subcontractors with one budget,
7: mm-hmm.
9: but that's how we source, because one contractor could not handle total project that I'm on.
7: Yeah.
9: So we broke it up.
7: Mm, okay.
9: And that happens a lot.
7: Okay. Thank you very much, Gino. And I got a text message here. It says, I think this was true. Remember the channel tunnel to the two sides, French, UK, they did not meet perfectly. And the trains in Germany didn't fit. Well, I don't know that story. But it would kind of make sense when you're working on two different sides at the same time. There could be issues with alignment. That honestly, that would be my biggest concern, especially with a bridge. If you're breaking things up in part and you got people working on one side and then the other side, are they going to meet up? Now, I know we have some smart men and women in engineering and in construction that do this all the time. So I do have faith and confidence in this. I'm just getting to learn how this all works. So, I mean, I think you're on to something, right? And it's trying to make a bigger point here that large infrastructure projects can run into coordination problems between different builders and systems. It's a it's a very valid point that you're making. We're going to continue this conversation when we come back, and I want to hear from you, especially if you have experience in this, in contracting in large construction projects. And with the latest developments here with the bridge, that we are going to now seek and open the bidding process for four separate contractors to continue and finish the bridge rebuild. The number here is 410-467-WBAL, or you can text me at the greensolutionsremodeling.com text line at 410-467-9225. 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

0: the ones that are the problem. Mm. 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
2: Traffic and weather.
3: 895 North in Anne Arundel County. There is a disabled vehicle in the roadway, shutting it down the northbound travel lane and shoulder. We are seeing stopped conditions around the Ritchie Spur. I-70 West at exit 87A. We have an accident involving two vehicles. The westbound shoulder and travel lane are currently closed. Watch for brake lights. The south side of the city is where we're seeing the most congestion. 695 on the inner loop from I-70 to Wilkins Ave. You are stop and go. 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
4: The Baltimore area under a severe thunderstorm watch until 8 o'clock tonight as heavy thunderstorms move through the area. Baltimore City, $8.5 million short as of the end of last year. And we'll get a holiday weekend travel preview at 5 o'clock on WBAL News Radio 1090 and FM 101.5.
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6: All right, if you're just joining us, we've been talking about Maryland's decision to split the rebuilding of the Francis Scott Key Bridge into four separate contracts instead of one giant contractor handling the entire project. And honestly, a couple of my callers with some experience in this field have identified something really important here. A couple of them said, yeah, it may not be necessarily about the cost. It may be more about the manpower. In other words, one giant company may simply not have the workforce capacity to take on a mega project like this fast enough by itself, especially with skilled labor shortage happening all over the country. So maybe Maryland is thinking, instead of relying on one mega contractor to recruit thousands of workers and subcontractors, split the project up and let multiple companies bring on their own crews simultaneously. And it makes sense. But here's my concern. Even if that's a strategy, Americans have seen this movie before with massive infrastructure projects. Look at the Purple Line here in Maryland overall. Delayed, over budget. I think they're finally opening it next year. I'll look at California's high-speed rail project. It often begins with promises of efficiency, flexibility, faster timelines, and then years later, taxpayers are dealing with delays, redesign, labor shortages, change orders, and costs far beyond the original estimates. So, sure, Maryland may be genuinely be trying to solve a labor and capacity problem with this multi-contract strategy, but also taxpayers still have every right to worry that splitting a project this massive into multiple moving parts could eventually mean higher costs and a later completion date. So I'd love to hear your thoughts on the latest developments and the thoughts on my last two callers here. The lines are open, 410-467-WBAL, or you can also text me at the greensolutionsremodeling.com text line at 410-467-9225. Let's bring on John from Timonium. Thanks for calling in, John. What do you make of all this?
7: How you doing?
6: Good.
7: I think you're doing a good thing here.
6: Thanks. What am I doing good? Asking questions?
7: trying to answer questions.
6: Yeah, yeah.
7: So, our family supplied the Harbor Tunnel and the Fort McHenry Tunnel.
6: Mm-hmm.
7: They took French pipe on the Fort McHenry Tunnel. It's supposed to be domestic. I think they should use all domestic if they're going to build something. But I think they should build another tunnel.
6: You think, instead of a bridge, another tunnel? Yeah. Well, I think it's too late.
7: They built the channel between, England and France.
6: Mm-hmm.
7: That was a major project.
6: Yeah. But we got to deal. I mean, but can these 18-wheeler trucks go through there? Not just the 18-wheelers, but like I think what's prohibited in our bridge?

0: bridge right now? Or the tunnel?
1: What's it now? Say it again.
0: What is prohibited to going under the tunnels right now here in Baltimore?
1: Hazards.
0: Hazards, so, exactly. So,
1: hazards.
0: So, that's, you know, I don't know. I think we, at least on that area, we need a bridge.
1: If they build a tunnel, they won't have a problem with somebody running a crater into the bridge.
0: No. Wow. Thank you very much. Let's bring on Mark here from Middle River. Thanks for calling in, Mark. What do you make of the latest developments?
2: Well, you are providing us with an education for sure.
0: I try to.
2: Introducing us into the complexity of this entire project.
0: Yeah.
2: And before I got into IT, I was in facilities and opened up a couple of plants, one being the Clorox one up in Aberdeen. And, you know, you go through the process and you realize that you have a plan, but that plan changes over time, and it changes for a lot of reasons, you know. And that's what's going to happen with this project. So change control is going to be really important. And what some of your earlier callers said about having somebody manage the project, this state doesn't have the capability to do that. We have to hire someone, which is going to add to the cost. Mm-hmm. Hire someone who knows how to manage something like this, get around the hurdles, and keep those teams moving. Because what drives costs is when people are sitting around doing nothing, waiting for a decision to be made on something that someone didn't see happen.
0: Yeah.
2: You know, the other thing that occurs to me is that, can we do this anymore? I mean, if the Chinese need a bridge, they build a bridge. It's done. You know, they've got this mechanism that lifts boats, big boats, over a dam, mm-hmm. right? Into the higher body of water on the other side of the dam. Could we do something like that? We can send people around the moon, but I don't know. I'm starting to think that maybe we should hire the Chinese to do this. They seem to be pretty good at it.
0: Well, I think the thing that moves very quickly in China, though, is they don't have as many regulations as we do. So I think that's also a part of the delay, right? All the little tests and the environmental reports and things like that also delay part of this. And every time there's a new contractor that's involved, they have to sign off. There are other reasons why China moves very quickly, but I think we'll be on the moon before we even get this bridge up.
2: I agree. And I think as we get closer to it getting done, we're going to worry less about the price and just be saying, oh, God, just get the damn thing done. Just finish it. You know, we're worried about price now, but I'm telling you, as we get nearer and nearer and this thing stretches out, Maryland's appetite for the bridge is going to be greater than what they're worried about paying for it.
0: Yeah. Thank you very much, Mark. Let me read this text message that came in. Someone says, and I remember having this conversation a few weeks ago. It's like, what do you think it's going to cost and how many years? Let's start a little poly market type projection here. Someone says 10 years, $10 billion. The only chance of getting the job done on time and on budget is to the Army Corps of Engineers to take over from the state. They go on to say, this is interesting, this texter says, I worked on the inter-county connector, which was actually five contracts. I also worked on the Woodrow Wilson Bridge. Just how many contracts were there on the Wilson Bridge project? Plus three. And it was executed using 32 prime construction contracts supported by 26 prime contractors and 260 subcontractors. Wow. The massive $2.5 billion project was divided into these dozens of individual contracts to make them more manageable and to stimulate industry competition. This total includes 17 main construction approach and contracts, 15 environmental mitigation contracts. And they go on and on. So, look, Texter, I love to have some more insight on this. If I haven't heard from you, give me a call. We'll continue this conversation. And also, I just want to know from you, with the inter-county connector, I don't know the details on that, but you said it was five contracts. What, did we open up the inter-county connector within time and budget? I'd love to know that. We'll continue this conversation. 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
4: Traffic and weather.
3: 895 in North and Anne Arundel County. There is a disabled vehicle in the roadway shutting down the northbound travel lane and shoulder. We are seeing stopped conditions around the Ritchie Spur. I-70 West at exit 87A. We have an accident involving two vehicles. The westbound shoulder and travel lane are currently closed. Watch for stopped traffic. Heading to the top side of the Beltway, you are moving pretty cleared with some mild conditions around the 83 split heading towards Providence Road. The south side of the city, we are seeing tons of congestion. 695 on the inner loop from I-70 to Wilkins Ave. We have stop and go traffic, and then 95 north is experiencing sluggish conditions as you head through West Baltimore up to the 295-395 split. WBAL weather, it is currently a 94 degrees with partly cloudy skies. We have some scattered showers in the area with severe thunderstorms moving in later this evening. 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
0: I had a texter here says, why wasn't this done earlier in regards to selecting four different contractors? It's been how many years since the bridge went down and we're still looking for contractors? Absolutely. That's the other thing. As one of my texters says, they've worked on other projects before that had multiple contractors. Why not this time around? Why not from the get-go? Another texter here says, we can't even get our primary ballots working with one company. How will we be able to coordinate four companies on such a massive, complicated project? My thoughts exactly. Coming up next, last week, Bill Cassidy got taken out. Last night, Thomas Massie went down. And now all eyes are on Texas, where John Cornyn may be next. Stay tuned for more.
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7: Thunderstorms 88. The Baltimore area under a severe thunderstorm watch until 8 o'clock tonight. We're tracking the forecast and the impact on traffic. No delay in the civil trial of the Key Bridge collapse. The city trying to find $8.5 million in unpaid bills. And one of the Capitol police officers attacked on January 6th sues the president.
8: From ABC News, I'm Lindsay Davis, anchor Prime, streaming weeknights on ABC News Live. The Justice Department announcing charges including murder against ex-Cuban dictator Raul Castro and several others related to Cuba shooting down two relief planes in the 1990s that killed three American pilots. Acting Attorney General Todd Blanche in Miami.
9: We expect that he will show up here by his own will or by another way.
8: So what's next? ABC's Catherine Folders.
10: The question is, do they really go in? Does the U.S. really go into Cuba and do some operation like they did with Maduro, especially to capture a 94-year-old former leader? So that's part number one. And if we were to even stand trial, of course, there are questions over his health. Also, it could take years to get this before a jury, given that these incidents were 30 years ago.
8: Two police officers who defended the Capitol in the January 6, 2021 attack by Trump supporters are suing to stop creation of the nearly $2 billion fund that could potentially compensate rioters from that day and others claiming harm by the government. ABC's Peter Haralambos.
11: The officers alleged the creation of the fund violated federal law and the prohibition in the 14th Amendment barring the government from funding insurrections.
8: Former Trump administration official Michael Caputo says he is requesting $2.7 million from the fund, claiming that he was targeted in the Russia investigation. Lawyers for former FBI Director James Comey are asking to delay his July criminal trial by at least 3 months. Prosecutors are not opposing it. Comey's accused of threatening to kill President Trump by posting a photo of seashells arranged in the numbers 8647. An update on the American missionary doctor who was working in Congo and Africa and tested positive for the Ebola virus. Dr. Satish Pillai with the CDC.
12: The American has landed in Germany and is at the hospital and in stable condition.
8: That's the hospital at a U.S. airbase in Germany. 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
7: 5:02, good afternoon. I'm Robert Lang. A severe thunderstorm warning just expired for northern Baltimore, Carroll, and Harford counties as heavy storms are moving through the area. The entire region is under a severe thunderstorm watch until 8 o'clock tonight. These storms moving through the area to break the heat wave. WBAL meteorologist Ava Marie tracking the storms on WBAL News Radio and WBAL TV 11.
13: And this heavy line, it's the outer edge of it that has the best chance of turning severe. We've already had indications of some stronger winds or hail possible with this leading line of storms. It's now getting into the Baltimore City area and about to cross the bay into the eastern shore. And along that front edge, that's where we're concerned about the severe weather. I'll take the radar off just to show where the warnings are. And you can see the warning stretch from western Cecil County all the way down towards Baltimore City and over the bay as well. There's a possibility of some damaging winds or hail within that initial stronger bursts of storms. There's a lot of lightning and rain in these as well, so that alone may want you to be indoors as these pass by, moving towards Calvert and in the Port Deposit area, and we're seeing them stretch all the way towards Baltimore City as well.
7: WBAL meteorologist Ava Marie tracking these storms, and Ava does say the rain will continue through the holiday weekend off and on. We'll get an updated forecast. Lady Lila with an update on traffic as it impacted by the weather coming up in about 3 minutes. Now to the breaking news from U.S. District Court in Baltimore, a federal judge refusing to postpone a trial scheduled to start June 1st for civil claims stemming from the 2024 collapse of the Key Bridge, rejecting a request for a delay by companies involved in the disaster. Judge James Bredar, in the last hour, said the civil trial will start as scheduled June 1st, despite the recent filing of criminal charges against the companies that managed the container ship Dolly. Baltimore had about an $8.5 million of money still owed to the city by the end of 2025. The mayor wants answers.
14: Auditors also found nearly 2,800 invoices totaling more than $82 million over 2 years were later canceled without approval or documentation because the city system didn't require it. Mayor Brandon Scott, visibly frustrated, asked why it takes the auditor.
15: And working with the audit department to note that the finance department isn't collecting bills when it's literally their job is to count the money.
14: Finance officials said staffing, training, and new controls are now in place. Chris Cheon, WBAL News Radio 1090 and FM 101.5.
7: Harry Dunn, one of two former U.S. Capitol police officers who were attacked on January 6, 2021, suing the Trump administration to block a fund set up as part of the settlement of President Trump's suit against the IRS that could pay some of the people who were pardoned by Trump who were charged in the attack.
16: Would create an incentive for more people to join, and I believe it's more so of a Donald Trump putting a retainer on a mob that will do violence and commit violence in his name.
7: Dunn speaking on CNN this afternoon. Dunn is also one of 23 Democrats on next month's primary ballot in the 5th Congressional District, aiming to fill the seat being vacated by retiring Democratic Congressman Steny Hoyer, three Republicans also running.
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17: The Orioles let one slip in St. Pete. Baltimore took a 3-1 lead into the eighth, but the Rays scored four times to pull out a 5-3 win, completing the sweep and sending the O's home at 1-5 on the road trip. After a day off tomorrow, the Orioles open a series at home Friday against Detroit. And Steelers quarterback Aaron Rodgers says the upcoming season will be his last. I'm Rick Hoschel on the home of the Orioles and Ravens, WBAL News Radio 1090 and FM 101.5.
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8: Traffic.
3: All right, so 895 North in Anne Arundel County, an earlier disabled vehicle has been cleared. We are still seeing stop-and-go conditions from the Ritchie Spur up to the tunnel. I-70 West at 87A, we have an accident involving two vehicles. The westbound shoulder is currently closed. Police are on the scene. The top side of the Beltway is experiencing heavy traffic with stop-and-go conditions from Green Spring around to Providence Road. Rain is adding to these conditions, so watch for brake lights. The south side of the city, you are seeing the most congestion on 695 on the inner loop from I-70 to Wilkins Ave, and then 95 North, you're experiencing sluggish conditions as you head through West Baltimore up to the 295-395 split. I am Lila from WBAL News Radio 1090 and FM 101.5.
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8: Weather.
5: A severe thunderstorm watch is in effect for most of the Baltimore metro through 8 p.m. this evening. Scattered thunderstorms are possible early tonight, and some of those could be strong. It'll taper to light rain showers overnight. Temperatures will drop back into the upper 50s and low 60s. Off and on rain showers likely on Thursday and much cooler with high temperatures, upper 50s and low 60s. On Friday, dry in the morning, but a chance for showers again in the afternoon. High temperatures in the low 60s. 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
7: We have thunder showers in 88. A couple of severe thunderstorm warnings are in effect. One for a portion of southern Baltimore County in southern Harford County, including Dundalk, Essex, and Parkville, along with Edgewood and Aberdeen, and that's in effect until 5:30. Another severe thunderstorm warning for parts of Harford and Cecil County, including Joppatown, Bel Air, Churchville, and Port Deposit. That's in effect until 5:45. 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

0: National Weather Service in Sterling, Virginia has issued a severe thunderstorm warning for southeastern Harford County in northern Maryland, southeastern Baltimore County in northern Maryland, central Cecil County in northeastern Maryland until 5:30 p.m. At 4:55 p.m., a severe thunderstorm was located over Back River, moving east at 30 miles per hour. Hazard, 60 miles per hour wind gusts and quarter-size hail. Source, radar indicated. Impact, damaging winds will cause some trees and large branches to fall. This could injure those outdoors, as well as damage homes and vehicles. Roadways may become blocked by downed trees. Localized power outages are possible. Unsecured light objects may become projectiles. Locations impacted include Baltimore, Middle River, Aberdeen, Aberdeen Grace, Aberdeen Proving Ground, North Point State Park, Sparrows Point, Back River, Miller's Island, Dundalk, Bel Air South, Essex, Parkville, Kearney, Perry Hall, Rosedale, Rossville, White Marsh, Bowley's Quarters, and Riverside. For your protection, move to an interior room on the lowest floor of a building. Large hail, damaging wind, and continuous cloud-to-ground lightning are occurring with this storm. Move indoors immediately. Lightning is one of nature's leading killers. Remember, if you can hear thunder, you are close enough to be struck by lightning.
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2: All right, if a Republican supports Donald Trump 90% of the time, votes for most of the MAGA agenda, and helps conservatives more often than not, but publicly disagrees on one or maybe a couple of major issues, should that politician be politically executed? Because that's the question exploding inside the Republican Party right now. And last night was another political earthquake. You have Congressman Thomas Massie of Kentucky, 14 years in Congress with a libertarian conservative perspective. He had massive name in his state, and he lost. Not in a close squeaker, not in some blue district. He lost by double digits after Donald Trump and the MAGA machine targeted him relentlessly. Why? Well, because Thomas Massie criticized Trump on a few things, like on Iran, on spending, deficit, things like that. And, oh yes, in the Epstein files. And now he is gone. Sayonara, adios. Arrivederci. Yeah, we'll say all those. And, you know, just the week before that, Senator Bill Cassidy in Louisiana also got taken out, too. And Cassidy's sin, what was his sin? Well, breaking up with Trump after January 6th. So zoom out for a second, because last week was Cassidy who gets crushed. Last night, Massie goes down, and now all eyes turn to Texas next week, where John Cornyn is staring at a political buzzsaw after Trump endorsed Ken Paxton. So this is no longer isolated. This is a movement. And Republicans, I guess, across the country are sending a loud message saying stuff like, We are done tolerating resistance from inside our own party. And some conservatives are cheering this, and they're calling it accountability. They call it a voter mandate. And they say, if you campaign as MAGA, you need to govern as MAGA. And honestly, okay, I understand that argument. A lot of Republican voters, especially like in Kentucky, right? They feel like, hey, we gave the GOP everything, the House, the Senate, the White House. And they're tired of hearing excuse about procedure, decorum, Senate traditions, while campaign promises stall out. And the frustration is real. But here's where I think this gets bigger than Trump. Because this isn't just about removing moderates or so-called rhinos anymore. Thomas Massie was not like a Mitt Romney, wasn't Liz Cheney, wasn't some MSNBC Republican. Because Massie supported Trump's agenda most of the time. Bill Cassidy support Trump's agenda most of the time. But the moment they publicly broke ranks, they became targets. Look at Marjorie Taylor Greene. She didn't want to get, she knew what was coming. She saw the writing on the wall, says, I don't want to be talked about on Angelette's show the next day, so I'm walking out. And that's the part I think America should pay attention to. Because, look, both political parties, both sides are starting to drift towards ideological purity test. Democrats do this too, especially with progressive pressure, pressuring moderates who stray from activist orthodoxy. Look what's happening with Fetterman right now. But I feel like, well, I guess it's just the moment we're in right now, but Republicans, I feel like, are accelerating it faster and more aggressively right now. And there's a danger there. Because democracies are strengthened by disagreement, by debate, by people inside the same party saying, I'm with you on most things, but not this. And I think that is healthy. I think that's healthy. That is also representation reflective of their constituents. But when every disagreement becomes betrayal, fear starts replacing persuasion, and tribalism starts replacing governing. Think about how strange politics has become. Because Republicans have been cheering for John Fetterman whenever he sounds moderate on a few issues. Democrats suddenly praise Marjorie Taylor Greene or even Thomas Massie just recently when they challenged Trump on Epstein or war powers. Why? Because deep down, Americans, I think many of you guys that tune in, they still appreciate independent thinkers. They do. And maybe that's a sign. Because if both parties become environments where politicians fear questioning leadership, then eventually nobody tells voters the hard truth anymore. Heck, I don't agree with Ferguson most of the time, especially when it comes to ICE, those anti-ICE related legislations that he supported and rushed through this year. But I stood up with him to defend him on his approach when it came to redistricting. But he's feeling the pressure right now. I don't know what's going to happen next year. Maybe a whole different ballgame. You know, everyone just performs loyalty nowadays, I feel. And Texas, next week, Texas may become the next giant test of all this. Because if John Cornyn, a longtime conservative senator, goes down after Trump's endorsement of Ken Paxton, then every Republican in America gets the message. They're going to get, your voting record may not matter nearly as much as your willingness to publicly challenge the movement. And before Democrats get too smug here, look, I know y'all are getting smug. Your party is drifting in the same direction too. A different ideology, the same instinct. Punish dissent, reward conformity, destroy the middle. So I'm asking you, would you rather have a politician who agrees with you 90% of the time but occasionally thinks independently, or one who never breaks ranks no matter what? And at what point does party unity stop being strength and start becoming fear? The lines are open. The number here is 410-467-WBAL, or you can text me at the greensolutionsremodeling.com text line at 410-467-9225. 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
2: Traffic and weather.
6: All right. So the rain is currently causing a lot of trouble out there. 95 South past exit 59 Eastern Avenue. There's an accident involving two vehicles. Your southbound shoulder and travel lane are currently closed. 95 North in White Marsh, we have an accident at the entryway to the express toll lane. I-70, we are still seeing that accident at 87A with two vehicles. Your westbound shoulder are currently closed. Police are on the scene, and then we have a disabled vehicle on the inner loop at US 1 North, and again a disabled vehicle on the inner loop at exit 19. Watch for brake lights. Be cautious. It is raining. WBAL weather. It is currently a 94 degrees with a cloudy skies and scattered showers. We have severe thunderstorms moving in later in this evening. 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
2: All right, would you rather have a politician who agrees with you 90% of the time and occasionally challenges your side, or one who never breaks ranks at all? Because that's the political battle exploding inside the Republican Party right now. Last week, it was Senator Bill Cassidy who got crushed in Louisiana after years of tension with Trump following his impeachment vote. And last night, it was Congressman Thomas Massey, a libertarian conservative who supported most of Trump's agenda over 14 years in office. And he lost after publicly breaking with Trump on Iran and spending and the Epstein files. And now all eyes are on Texas, where Senator John Cornyn could be next after Trump endorsed Ken Paxton. This is a bigger than just one race situation. Republican voters are clearly sending a message, obviously, that if you campaign as MAGA, you better govern as MAGA. You better vote as MAGA. And honestly, there's a lot of folks there feeling justified. They gave Republicans the House, the Senate, the White House, and many feel frustrated that campaign promises still move slowly. But here's the part I think Americans need to pay attention to. Because Massey and Cassidy weren't anti-Trump Democrats. masquerading as Republicans. These were Republicans who voted with Trump most of the time, about 90% of the time. Yet the moment they publicly disagree, they became targets. And while even though Republicans are experiencing this more intensely right now, Democrats are moving in the similar direction too, where moderates are increasingly getting punished for stepping outside their norm. That's why I think the real issue here is bigger than Trump, bigger than MAGA, and bigger than one election cycle, because, you know, we need disagreement. Democracies need disagreement. They need debate civilly. They need people willing to occasionally say, let me think about this. You know, I support most of this, but not this part. And now when every disagreement becomes betrayal, eventually politicians stop persuading and start performing loyalty. So are voters simply demanding accountability from their party, or are we slowly creating political movements where independent thinking no longer survives? The lines are open, 410-467-WBAL, or you can text me at the greensolutionsremodeling.com text line at 410-467-9225. Let's bring on Gene from Pikesville. Thanks for calling in, Gene.
7: Hey, Angela. And that's why I'm listening to your show.
2: Why do you listen to my show?
7: Because I am borrowed from the We Educate African American station, and one of the other regular callers also is. They don't take our calls because we are independent thinkers. Mm. Yeah. And when you become that, and people don't realize it, and literally what I had to do was I had to up the ante with my race card. Mm. And then saying, I'm going to lose my black card if I say this on the radio. This is crazy.
2: I've gotten the same thing, you know, for being Hispanic. How could you do this to your people?
7: Yeah. You're too far to the middle. And then saying, this is how I look at Angela. The icons that we have used, the donkey and the elephant, mm-hmm. and and then the rhino and the dino. Mm-hmm. I use the term or the phrase zebra. Mm-hmm. Are we white with black stripes, or are we black with white stripes? Mm-hmm. This is what it's coming to. Mm-hmm. You know, and really, historically, we're going to go back to, and you can't say the N word, right? Mm-hmm. But because they say you lose the argument, but I'm gonna say it, Nazi. So you had the far, far, far, far, far right, uh-huh. and then what was the far, far, far, far left? It was communism, mm-hmm, right? Mm-hmm. And this is the mindset that we're drifting toward right now.
2: Mm-hmm. Yeah. Thank you very much, Gene. I appreciate your call as always. And look, like I said, we're talking about the Republican Party right now because these are the big stories right now. But this is also happening within the Democratic Party right now. Look at what's happening with John Fetterman in Pennsylvania. I know we got a lot of folks from Pennsylvania that tune into WBAL. What's it like up there in Pennsylvania right now? What are you hearing on the airwaves? What are people saying there when it comes to Fetterman? Just because he occasionally says, "Hey guys, it's okay to say we're okay with this on a few issues, or we don't agree on everything," because it looks like they want him out immediately when he's up for re-election. Let's bring on Charlie here from Baltimore. Thanks for calling in, Charlie. What do you prefer here as far as a candidate? 90% of the time or 100%?
8: Well, I expect my candidate to represent the people of the district,
2: yeah.
8: Not vote on strict party lines, and not vote his independent will of mine. Mm-hmm. I mean, the way districts are supposed to be set up is it should be not race, not party, mm-hmm. but the people who grew up in that area that are affected by the same industry, the same taxes, the same culture, the same school system,
2: the same roads.
8: So I want them, roads. I want them to represent me,
2: yeah.
8: not the rest of the nation. Yeah.
2: Yeah.
8: Does that make sense to you?
2: It does. It does. And I think it's the reason why gerrymandering, I think gerrymandering is the main reason, a big culprit as to why we have gotten the extremes on both sides. Because they are picking, you know, their people versus the other way around. I absolutely agree. Thank you so much, Charlie, for your thoughts here. I got a couple of text messages that says I would like a politician who speaks for his constituents, not the party. And here's another one. What the MAGA Republicans are saying is think and act like us or we'll crush you and replace you with someone else who does. It's not good for the long-term health of politics in this country. And I absolutely agree. And this is what we're saying here within the Republican Party. And again, also with Democrats. Someone says here, Angelette, Fetterman should change to independent. Yeah, well, we'll see if that happens. Coming up next, I want to get into an update here with data centers in the state of Maryland.
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9: Traffic and weather.
6: Right, the rain is currently causing a lot of trouble. We got 95 South past exit 59 Eastern Avenue. There's an accident involving two vehicles. Your southbound shoulder and travel lane are currently closed. 95 North in White Marsh, we have an accident at the entry of the express toll lane for 95. And then I-70 West, we are still seeing that exit at 87A involving two vehicles. The westbound shoulder is currently closed and police are still on the scene. We have a disabled vehicle on the inner loop at US 1 North and again on the inner loop at exit 19. I'm Lila with WBAL News Radio 1090 and FM 101.5.
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10: 5:30, thunderstorms moving through the area. Good afternoon, I'm Robert Lang. Parts of Harford and Cecil counties now under a severe thunderstorm warning until 5:45 tonight. The Baltimore area under a severe thunderstorm watch until 8 o'clock. WBAL Chief Meteorologist Tom Tasselmeyer tracking the storms on WBAL News Radio and WBAL TV 11.
11: Storms are moving into the east at about 30 miles an hour. This line of storms, it stretches from Philly down along the western shore of the bay, so that's going to get it into Elkton at 538, Chestertown about 551, and over toward the parts of Delaware into the 6 o'clock hour. So they're moving quickly, gusty winds, heavy downpours, and some dangerous lightning as well with these storm systems.
10: Tom says the rain will continue through the holiday weekend. BGE this hour reporting more than 1,800 customers, mostly in Baltimore City, Baltimore, and Howard counties. Without power, they're responding to 60 separate power outages. Utility hoping to restore power by later tonight. In the last hour, a federal judge in Baltimore refusing to delay the civil trial related to the Key Bridge collapse. The ship's operators charged on the federal level. They had asked for a delay. Judge James Berdar ruling the trial will start as scheduled June 1st. In spite of a forecast of rain and high gas prices, AAA Mid-Atlantic says 855,000 Marylanders will travel this holiday weekend, down slightly over last year. Gas prices averaging $4.46 a gallon. Harry Dunn, one of the two former U.S. Capitol police officers who were attacked January 6, 2021, suing the Trump administration to block a fund set up as part of the settlement of President Trump's suit against the IRS, who could pay some of the people pardoned by Trump who were charged in the attack. Federal prosecutors announcing charges against former Cuban President Raul Castro in the 1996 downing of civilian planes operated by Miami Cuban exiles. The Dow finished the day up more than 645 points above the 50,000 mark, up 1.3%. 1% gain in the S&P 500, NASDAQ up 1.5%. Investors watching the reading the Fed minutes, which said there may be a possible interest rate hike to curb inflation. And as you heard on WBAL today, the Orioles gave up a lead in the bottom of the eighth this afternoon, giving up four runs. The Orioles lost to the Rays today 5-3. They were swept in the series. They're flying home off tomorrow, opening a weekend homestand with the Tigers Friday night, the game you'll hear on WBAL. We're back with a detailed roundup of the day's top stories tonight on WBAL News Now at 6.
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9: Traffic and weather.
2: All right, so we have a lot going on out there. You have a couple of different accidents at 95 South past exit 59 Eastern Avenue. You have an accident involving two vehicles. Your southbound shoulder and travel lane are closed. 95 North in White Marsh, we have an accident at the entryway to the express toll lane. And then I-70 West at exit 87, we are still seeing that accident involving two vehicles. Police are on the scene for all three of these accidents. You have some disabled vehicles out in the roadway. 695 on the inner loop at US 1 North, and then again on the inner loop at exit 19. The top side of the Beltway is experiencing heavy stop-and-go conditions from Green Spring around to Providence Road, and then 95 North is experiencing sluggish conditions as you head through West Baltimore to the 295-395 split. WBAL-TV 11 weather is currently 68 degrees with scattered thunderstorms throughout the evening. 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
15: Our community needs some comfort in knowing that the public representation hears them. And, you know, many of my constituents have been lifelong residents, and they want to make sure that their land and their investments are protected for their kids. And so, frankly, I think a full-on ban is the best way to go at this time.
2: A full-on ban for these data centers, specifically in Harford County. And so my question is, if data centers are supposedly destroying communities, then why do people keep moving to the places that have them the most? Seriously. Because right now, Harford County is moving towards a full-on ban of data centers. Not a pause, not a moratorium, and not stricter regulations such as, like, you must build your own power generation and cooling. No, simply an outright ban. And honestly, I'm a little surprised. Not because people don't have valid concerns. They absolutely do. These facilities use enormous amounts of electricity, right? They require cooling systems. Neighbors worry about noise. I don't know about the noise, because I did live near data centers in Virginia for about a year. I remember noise. I remember a lot of car noise, but not anyways. But people are talking about noise. Of course, you got environmental groups worried about water usage. And Maryland, of course, already struggles with energy production because of years of green energy policies that reduce reliable in-state generation. And those are all

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1: The Baltimore area under a severe thunderstorm watch until 8 o'clock tonight as heavy thunderstorms move through the area. Baltimore City, $8.5 million short as of the end of last year. 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
4: All right. Can we really say ban the data centers while continuing to use the very technology they power every single day? Boy, that got me thinking that last text message. You know, that's the tension that's happening right now in Harford County, because the county is moving towards a full ban on data centers. And I understand why people are concerned. People worry about energy uses, noise, environmental impact, water consumption, and whether these facilities could raise electricity costs for everyone else. And those are legitimate concerns. But my one of my listeners texted in and made a point that really struck with me, saying that if you want to ban data centers and turn off your AI apps, your GPS, your cloud storage, your streaming services, I go on and on. And honestly, they're not wrong, because this isn't some fringe technology anymore. This is modern infrastructure. Everything, and this is more than AI, everything from AI to banking, the hospitals, to navigation systems run through, they all run through data centers. Our TVs now, if you're streaming, it's all run through data centers. Every time you post something on Facebook, on X, on Instagram, all data centers. All these apps that you have on your phone, data centers. And so maybe the answer isn't a blanket ban. Maybe the answer is just simply smarter zoning. Or some other additional regulations. I know I'm not a big fan of regulating things, but this is the one thing we should find some common ground with. It is one of the issues that both Democrats and Republicans found common ground with during the State of the Union when Donald Trump said, you know, we need to put stronger restrictions on data centers. And if you're going to build a new data center, you need to power, you know, provide your own power and your own cooling. Everyone stood up for that. So maybe that, instead of a ban, there should have been saying, hey, we welcome a data center. We totally welcome it, but you got to do X, Y, and Z if you want to be operating in our backyards. You know, put them in industrial areas. As a matter of fact, there was a text that came in that, let me see if I can find it here. It says, one mistake in Harford County was they tried to put it where an open space golf course was in the community. They shouldn't have put it in one of those industrialized areas in the country, in the county, I mean. And I think that's a fair point, right? It just depends where it's at. You know, a smarter compromise might have been designate specific industrial corridors for data centers, require buffer zones from neighborhoods, make developers, like I said, pay for their own power, water, and infrastructure upgrades. That way, counties can still benefit from the tax revenue and jobs without dropping massive facilities into the middle of community green spaces. And if we don't think ahead and welcome this, we're going to continue to lose to Virginia. People keep moving to Virginia. They keep moving to Loudoun County. There's 600 data centers in Virginia. People aren't leaving because of them. They're going and moving to areas with data centers. Let's bring on Daryl from Baltimore. Thanks for calling in, Daryl. What do you make of this?
5: Hey, how you doing?
4: I'm good.
5: The data centers, I agree with you on your data centers. Should be smart growth, but if you're going to ban data centers, then ban your smartphone.
4: Yeah.
5: As simple as that, because without data centers, your smartphone is not going to work. Nothing is going to work with other data centers.
4: Yeah, so, but get rid of everything. Get rid of your GPS. Get rid

0: If you're, because most people now, do you stream your TV at home?
1: Oh, absolutely.
0: Yeah. Yep. Get rid of that.
1: Yeah, just go back to my old TV with the antenna on it. Well, I do have an antenna. I do have an antenna hooked up my TV, but it's the next gen TV.
0: Uh-huh.
1: I get data over the internet.
0: Get off Facebook. Get off everything.
1: Absolutely.
0: Thank you very much, yeah. Cheryl. I appreciate it. Yeah. Yeah, that's what you need to do. It's like these little kids protesting, all right, against the one percenters and the Wall Street thing, and it's like, and they're doing all this. Oh, big companies, big tech, Apple. These are evil, greedy people. Yet they're still buying the products that they're, you know, so against. Like it just boggles my mind. Anyways, I'm definitely surprised by this, but at the same time, in a way, I'm not. A lot of people on both sides of the aisle are very weary about this, right? Because of the cost of energy, the electric grid, all that. It totally makes sense. But I think we need to look at smarter growth and not completely say we're done with an entire industry. It's literally, they're banning a complete industry. Stay tuned for more.
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3: Traffic and weather.
4: All right, the hits keep coming. Literally, we have multiple accidents to watch out for. You have 95 South past exit 50A, Canton Avenue. There's an accident involving two vehicles. The southbound shoulder is currently closed. 95 South at exit 59 Eastern Avenue. There's another accident involving two vehicles. Your southbound shoulder and travel lane are closed. 95 North in White Marsh, you have an accident at the entryway of the express toll lane. 295 North at Hammond Ferry Road. You have an accident involving two vehicles. Your northbound shoulder and travel lane are closed. And we still have that accident out on I-70 West at exit 87A involving two vehicles. There's a disabled vehicle in the roadway at US 1 North and on your inner loop at exit 19. WBAL TV 11 weather. It's currently 68 degrees with scattered thunderstorms throughout the evening. I'm Lila with WBAL News Radio 1090 and FM 101.5.
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0: All right, like TJ said, it's been fun, but I got to run. 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
13: I'm Robert Lang. Tonight on WBL News Now at 6, we're following breaking news. Severe thunderstorms move through the area. There are power outages. And a federal judge says the Key Bridge civil trial will move forward. It won't be delayed.
14: Baltimore may be owed millions, and Mayor Brandon Scott wants answers.
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14: Outside City Hall, I'm Chris Cheon.
16: Ocean City is getting ready for a busy Memorial Day weekend.
17: Weather could be a little iffy. It's turning off and on, but it looks like we're going to get some good days out of it.
16: I'm Phil Yakubuski.
13: One of the former Capitol police officers attacked January 6, 2021, suing the Trump administration over that Justice Department weaponization fund.
18: Would create an incentive for more people to join, and I believe it's more so of a Donald Trump putting a retainer on a mob that will do violence and commit violence in his name.
19: With Memorial Day weekend upon us, the Maryland Zoo is gearing up to hold their biggest fundraiser of the year. I'm Caitlin Bancroft.
13: And we'll hear from a 100-year-old World War II veteran after ABC News.
20: From ABC News, I'm Chuck Sievertson. It's not clear what happens next now that the Justice Department has indicted Cuba's 90-something ex-dictator. ABC News national correspondent Stephen Portnoy.
21: The indictment charges Raul Castro with murder in the 1996 downing of two small planes flown by Miami-based exiles north of Havana. The four men on board carried leaflets urging Cubans to rise up against their government. Fidel Castro's brother Raul was Cuba's defense minister at the time. Acting Attorney General Todd Blanche says the now 94-year-old former president will have to answer the charges in a U.S. court.
22: We expect that he will show up here by his own will or by another way.
21: Stephen Portnoy, ABC News, Washington.
20: Two police officers who defended the Capitol in the January 6, 2021 attack by Trump supporters are suing to stop the creation of the nearly $2 billion Trump fund that could potentially compensate rioters from that day. ABC's Peter Haralambos.
23: Former Capitol Police Officer Harry Dunn and Metropolitan Police Department Officer Daniel Hodges alleged the compensation fund would not only encourage those who committed violence in the name of President Trump, but also directly finance their operations. The officers alleged the creation of the fund violated federal law and the prohibition in the 14th Amendment barring the government from funding insurrections.
20: Former Trump administration official Michael Caputo says he is requesting $2.7 million from the fund, claiming he was targeted in the Russia investigation. President Trump has been saying he's not in a hurry to make a peace deal with Iran. Today, following his return from giving the commencement address at the Coast Guard Academy in Connecticut.
24: Right on the borderline, believe me. If we don't get the right answers, it goes very quickly. We're all ready to go. We have to get the right answers. It would have to be a complete 100% good answer.
20: Wall Street major indexes closed higher. U.S. oil closed below $100 a barrel, but Brent crude above 100. 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
13: Good evening. This is one of those nights where the weather tops news. We call it impact weather. The Baltimore area has been in a heat wave for the first part of the week. In fact, Baltimore set a new record high today, 96 at BWI Marshall Airport. But tonight, the Baltimore area under a severe thunderstorm watch until 8 o'clock as the thunderstorms move through. WBAL Chief Meteorologist Tom Tasselmeyer tracking them both on WBAL News Radio and WBAL TV 11.
25: 15, you can see the line of storms over the past hour coming out of Baltimore, Harford County, wind damage here in the city, crossing the upper part of the bay and now moving across the upper eastern shore. This line of storms moving east at about 30 miles an hour, so the worst of it is going to quickly be over into Delaware and New Jersey. There is, however, on the southern end of the line, some pretty good storms starting to develop, crossing the bay near Annapolis and heading over towards Centerville as well.
13: And Tom says the rain will continue through the holiday weekend. We'll get an updated forecast along with traffic from Lila coming up in about 3.5 minutes. Right now, BGE responding to 97 power outages around the area, its area. More than 1,500 customers affected. Most of those customers are in Baltimore and Anne Arundel counties. Utility hoping to restore power to those customers by later tonight. Rain is in the forecast through the holiday weekend, but that and high gas prices not impacting holiday travel, so says the experts.
16: Rick Meehan, the mayor of Ocean City, says with summer comes a lot of visitors, and that means...
17: Hey, everything. Even if you're jogging, you're riding a bike, you're riding a scooter, you're in a bike lane, you need to make sure you're obeying those traffic signals.
16: Lifeguards hit the stand this Saturday morning, and he reminds everyone...
17: Don't go in the water unless the lifeguard's in the stand. They're there every day, 10 a.m. to 5:30. Only swim when the lifeguard's in the stand.
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13: Now to the news that broke just before 5 o'clock at U.S. District Court in Baltimore. A federal judge refusing to postpone the trial scheduled to start June 1st for civil claims stemming from the Key Bridge collapse. District Judge James Bredar said the trial will start as scheduled June 1st, despite the recent filing of criminal charges against the companies that managed the container ship Dolly. Those companies had asked for the delay. At City Hall today, Mayor Brandon Scott demanded answers after Baltimore's auditor detailed major weaknesses in how the city tracks and collects overdue money, resulting in the city being owed $8.5 million at the beginning of this year.
1: Mayor Scott told Mike Moxton, the city's finance director, every time someone doesn't pay a ticket for a traffic camera, it gets sent to a credit agency.
15: And somebody in the Department of Finance is going to explain to me in a way that satisfies me today why in the hell we weren't doing that for people who owe us hundreds of thousands of dollars.
1: City Auditor Josh Pash said his office found nearly 2,800 invoices totaling more than $82 million over 2 years that were later canceled without proper approval. Moxton said, what's different now?
3: Now we have the systems, now we have the staffing.
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13: Coming up, we'll have an update from Pikesville, where three girls... two of them preteens are charged with attacking a 13-year-old girl. 6:05 on WBAL. 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
4: Traffic.
5: All right, so it looks like things are starting to clear up out there on the roadways outside of a couple of major accidents. You have 95 South past exit 58. Canton Ave, there's an accident involving two vehicles. 95 South at exit 59 on Eastern Avenue, we have another accident involving two vehicles. Your southbound shoulder is currently closed. 95 North in White Marsh, they have cleared that accident. The travel lane is now open. 295 North at Hammonds Ferry Road, we have another accident involving two vehicles. Your northbound shoulder is currently closed. And then I-70 West at exit 87A, you have another accident with police on the scene. The westbound shoulder is currently closed. Our disabled vehicle on US 1 has been removed along with the exit 19 disabled vehicle. 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
4: Weather.
7: A severe thunderstorm watch is in effect for most of the Baltimore metro through 8 p.m. this evening. Scattered thunderstorms are possible early tonight, and some of those could be strong. It'll taper to light rain showers overnight. Temperatures will drop back into the upper 50s and low 60s. Off and on rain showers likely on Thursday and much cooler with high temperatures, upper 50s and low 60s. On Friday, dry in the morning, but a chance for showers again in the afternoon. High temperatures in the low 60s. 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
13: And a severe thunderstorm warning continues for an area of Cecil County, the upper eastern shore, including Elkton and Chesapeake City, until 6:15. Rain and thunder showers throughout the area, 76 tonight in Reisterstown, 78 in Annapolis, 78 at WBAL News Radio, 1090 and FM 101.5.
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13: 6:07, now to Pikesville, where a 13-year-old girl was assaulted inside a Baltimore County home. It happened Monday. Now, video of the attack is circulating on social media. This actually happened in Garrison. Baltimore County police have arrested three girls so far. Maha Raza lives nearby. She spoke today to WBL's Tori Yorgi.
11: In my backyard, I saw a lot of kids. They run away. They came, they enter inside, and after a few minutes, they bring her on the stretcher.
13: Now,
4: Now, the victim was 13 years old. She was a girl. The girls arrested her between the ages of 12 and 14. A number of stories tonight from the Commitment 2026 desk. First, the pre-primary finance reports filed by candidates were due today. Governor Wes Moore's campaign reporting raising more than $1 million in the last month. In that nine-way Republican race, Dan Cox and Ed Hale lead the fundraising race. Both skipped a televised debate on MPT last night. On the state's mail-in ballot snafu, where the state is sending out 500,000 new mail-in ballots because of a printer error, Maryland's first district Republican Congressman Andy Harris today demanded answers.
6: So we need to know how in the world that was allowed to occur, and then how they're going to resolve it, making sure that they don't double count some people's ballots or don't count some people's ballots who should have been counted. In close elections, that could make a difference.
4: Second District Democratic Congressman Johnny Olszewski says state officials are handling this, but he welcomes any investigation.
8: Yeah, look, I think our state administrator has been pretty clear about the issue with the vendor and what happened there. I trust they're working to address it. I think that if we're going to have investigations, that's fine. We can make sure that our elections are fair and open.
4: And there's a ballot snafu tonight in Anne Arundel County, where the Board of Elections says they sent out incorrect sample ballots to some 10,000 voters. The Anne Arundel County Board of Elections says new ballots are being sent out. They blame it on a printer and mailing error. 6:09 on WBAL. News now at 6.
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33: The Orioles let one get away in St. Pete. Baltimore took a 3-1 lead into the eighth, but the Rays scored four times to win it 5-3, completing the sweep and sending the O's home at 1-5 on their road trip. Manager Craig Albernaz called it a big-time gut punch.
34: By no means did we ever think the game was wrapped up. That's why it was 27 outs, but, you know, with our guys, and we felt pretty good.
33: The O's get Thursday off, then open a series at home Friday against Detroit. They remain in last place in the AL East, 13 games back of Tampa Bay. Aaron Rodgers says this season will be his last. The Steelers quarterback telling reporters he plans to retire after the year. Ravens now have their entire rookie class under contract after signing second-round pick Zion Young. The edge rusher was taken 45th overall out of Missouri. I'm Rick Hoschel on the home of the Orioles and Ravens, WBAL News Radio 1090 and FM 101.5.
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5: Traffic. All right, things are starting to clear up. We have a couple of accidents. 95 South past exit of 59 Eastern Avenue. You have an accident involving two vehicles. 95 South again, this time past exit 50A on Canton Ave. You have another accident involving two vehicles. Your southbound shoulder is currently closed. 295 North at Hammonds Ferry Road. There's an accident involving two vehicles. Your northbound shoulder and travel lane are currently closed. 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
5: Weather.
7: A severe thunderstorm watch is in effect for most of the Baltimore metro through 8 p.m. this evening. Scattered thunderstorms are possible early tonight, and some of those could be strong. It'll taper to light rain showers overnight. Temperatures will drop back into the upper 50s and low 60s. Off and on rain showers likely on Thursday and much cooler with high temperatures, upper 50s and low 60s. On Friday, dry in the morning, but a chance for showers again in the afternoon. High temperatures in the low 60s. 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
0: The Baltimore City Finance Office is in the spotlight following an audit. Mayor Brandon Scott says he's upset with the collectors there for failing to get a hold of a total of $8.5 million owed the city for various fines and permits that were past due at the end of 2025. And the audit found hundreds of invoices and bills were simply canceled. Three girls have been arrested and charged following the violent assault of a 13-year-old inside a Baltimore County home after a video of the attack circulated on social media. Pikesville Middle School confirmed in a letter to families that the video involves some of their students. Police said the suspects are between the ages of 12 and 14. And Harry Dunn, one of the Capitol Police officers, attacked on January 6, 2021 by people trying to prevent the certification of Joe Biden's presidential electoral votes, has filed his own claim to the money President Trump is offering for people who feel they were targeted for political prosecution, which may, of course, be used by those charged with rioting at the Capitol now. I'm Bob Costantini, WBAL News Radio 1090 and FM 101.5.
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1: I believe that on the pardons that Donald Trump issued to the individuals that forgave them for their crimes and their actions, and this fund seeks to reward them for their behaviors, which also would create an incentive for more people to join. And I believe it's more so of a Donald Trump putting a retainer on a mob that will do violence and commit violence in his name.
4: That is former U.S. Capitol Police Officer Harry Dunn on CNN this afternoon. He is one of two law enforcement officers attacked January 6, 2021 at the U.S. Capitol, now suing the Trump administration to stop that nearly $1.8 billion fund set up to settle the president's IRS lawsuit that could pay some of those who attacked Dunn and other supporters of the president, who the president believes were wrongly prosecuted under the Biden administration. Harry Dunn's also running for Congress in the 5th Congressional District of Maryland. Tonight, WBL's Jackie DeFusco is following the story of that proposed settlement fund.
3: Well, Rob, we know that this fund is essentially being set up, according to the Justice Department, to compensate people who claim to be the victims of politically motivated prosecutions. Now, the acting attorney general was pressed extensively about this on Capitol Hill this week, including whether people who attacked police officers during the January 6th attack on the U.S. Capitol would potentially potentially be eligible for this funding. And that is something that he did not rule out during that testimony. He said essentially that anybody can apply for the fund and that commissioners ultimately are going to be the ones who set those rules. So it is an open question as to who ultimately will get that money if it ultimately goes out. You mentioned there's a legal challenge, of course, but certainly it is causing a lot of controversy among Democrats and even some Republicans on Capitol Hill who have referred to this as essentially a slush fund for President Trump's supporters, Rob.
4: And there's apparently a one-page document about this settlement on the Justice Department website. Senator Chris Van Hollen proposing an amendment that would prevent those involved in the January 6th attack, those who sexually abused children and other offenders from getting some of this money. And I know there is this one-page document that is posted on the Justice Department website. You're following that, too.
3: That's right, Rob. And this is essentially another piece of this deal, right, that aims to resolve President Trump's lawsuit against the IRS over the leak of his tax returns. It effectively could create a legal shield around President Trump and his family, essentially saying that the U.S. government will permanently drop tax claims against them. The Justice Department says that it applies to existing audits, not future ones, and they argue that waivers like this are customary for settlements. But one tax law expert that I talked to today said this is unprecedented, that it is a, quote, breathtaking abuse of the tax and legal system, and that it effectively gives the president and his affiliates a different set of rules than everyday taxpayers. So one of the other questions we're following moving forward is this enforceable? And of course, there are a number of different views on that as well, Rob.
4: And that's WBL's Jackie DeFusco in Washington. Coming up in our next half hour, some members of the local congressional delegation reacting to this settlement. Tonight, AAA Mid-Atlantic says 855,000 Marylanders are going to travel this Memorial Day holiday weekend, down less than 1% over last year. WBAL's Phil Yakubuski with the holiday travel preview.
2: Ocean City is getting ready for a busy Memorial Day holiday weekend. This is everyone flocks down the ocean to get their first taste of summer. I caught up with Ocean City Mayor Rick Meehan about what they are looking forward to as we head into the summer months.
11: Everything is in Ocean City, of course, is open. You know, everybody's been, you know, getting ready all winter long for this to happen, and our lifeguards hit the stands 10 o'clock on Saturday morning. I mean, that signals that we're here, the summer's in full swing, and we're ready to invite people to enjoy the beach.
2: The boardwalk, I know we've had some incidents in the past. The police have to get involved, unfortunately. What should you tell parents about kids who are going to be coming down for the summer?
11: You know, the boardwalk is a safe place to be, and, you know, we have over 80 public safety officers that will begin working this weekend that will be out on the boardwalk, very visible. Of course, we have our horse patrol on the boardwalk. We have our officers on the boardwalk. You know, all of our businesses are up on the boardwalk. If you ever experience any problems, just go into one of our businesses. Tell your kids to go into one of our businesses. They're all our partners. We don't expect any problems. You know, there's always an isolated incident. That's unfortunate. Can happen anywhere. But all in all, you know, we're safe. We're well lit. We're ready to go.
2: One of the new things this year are those pedicabs. This is basically like a tricycle to help you get up and down the boardwalk. It works much like a rideshare service. I also caught up with Regina Ali, the head of AAA Mid-Atlantic. She tells me if you are heading out this Memorial Day holiday weekend, like about 900,000 Marylanders, be safe on the roads.
13: Lots of police out there to keep us all safe. While it may be an inconvenience if you get stopped, guess what? If you slow down, if you're not driving distracted or impaired, you can count on maybe not having to have an encounter with the police. They're out here to help keep our roads safe. So let's do that. Let's make sure we're all doing that by traveling safely, obeying the speed limit. You may encounter some congestion, particularly on Thursday and Friday. So pack your patience, be mindful that you're not going to be the only ones on the road. Granted, we're expected to get a little bad weather, so that may dampen, no pun intended, some of the traffic we see on the roadways. That being said, despite the higher cost, people are still very much prioritizing travel, wanting to spend time with loved ones. So pack your patience and be safe out there.
2: And a lot of people will just be traveling on the half a tank, going to an amusement park, maybe to the beach, not too far, but
13: 100%. So AAA, our travel projections look at someone who's traveling 50 miles or more. So that could be literally, in my case, coming from home to where we are today. So that varies, but certainly a lot of people will be staying a little closer to home, we think, particularly with the higher costs that we're encountering. So it makes it great that we have so much America in miniature here in Maryland that you can go to the beach just a few hours away or go to the mountains. So there's a lot of great opportunity here in our state, and I think people will certainly be taking advantage of it, not just this weekend, but as we enter into the rest of the summer.
2: And of course, she reminds everyone to make sure your car is in good working order before you head out of town. On the Eastern Shore, Phil Yakubuski, WBAL News Radio 1090 at FM 101.5.
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6: The CDC is again warning the public about a surge in tick bites. Across the U.S., the agency says emergency room visits from tick bites have reached a new high due to warmer temperatures. In April, the Northeast saw the biggest surge in tick-related ER visits, followed by the Midwest. Maryland continues to report some of the highest Lyme disease rates in the country. Texas health officials confirmed the state's first human West Nile virus case this year. Public health officials have been warning that rising temperatures have allowed mosquitoes to thrive. Last year, the U.S. reported over 2,000 cases of West Nile across 47 states, according to data from the CDC. And stomach cancer rates are increasing in the U.S. in people younger than 50, particularly women, according to researchers. Doctors say recognizing the symptoms can help you get diagnosed before the cancer has spread, but they're often vague and attributable to other digestive diseases, stomach pain, indigestion, feeling full quickly, nausea, vomiting, weight loss. I'm Kayla Bancroft, WBAL News Radio 1090 and FM 101.5.
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8: Traffic.
5: Okay, 295 at Hammond Street, Hammond Ferry Road. There is an accident involving two vehicles. Your northbound shoulder and travel lane are currently closed. And we still have that I-70 West accident at exit 87A. It looks like the exit 87A is actually closed. This is what is causing heavy delays. Police are still on the scene. 895 in Brooklyn Park, we are seeing stopped traffic around the Ritchie Spur. The south side of the city, you're seeing your most congestion, 695 on the inner loop from I-70 to Wilkins, and the 95 north, you're experiencing sluggish conditions as you head through West Baltimore up to 295 at 395. 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
8: Weather.
7: A severe thunderstorm watch is in effect for most of the Baltimore metro through 8 p.m. this evening. Scattered thunderstorms are possible early tonight, and some of those could be strong. It'll taper to light rain showers overnight. Temperatures will drop back into the upper 50s and low 60s. Off and on rain showers likely on Thursday and much cooler with high temperatures, upper 50s and low 60s. On Friday, dry in the morning, but a chance for showers again in the afternoon. High temperatures in the low 60s. 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
9: This is a Bloomberg Money Minute. With gas prices shooting up by nearly 50% since the U.S. war against Iran started, ICCars.com says owners of gas-powered vehicles are on track to spend $706 more this year to fill up the tank. Compare that to owners of EVs who will spend just $11 more. Massive gains on Wall Street today on renewed hopes for a diplomatic end to the war in Iran sent oil prices plunging, closing just above $98 a barrel, and stocks sharply higher at all the major averages today, up 1 to 1.5% at the close. The Dow topping the 50,000 threshold again, up 655 points. The NASDAQ up 400 points. The S&P up by 79. And the Senior Citizens League, a nonpartisan advocacy group for seniors, predicting a 3.9% increase in next year's Social Security Cost of Living Adjustment, or COLA. And they say that's to account for stubbornly high inflation. Tom Busby, Bloomberg Radio.
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22: The Baltimore area is seeing some severe thunderstorms this afternoon and this evening, though WBAL Chief Meteorologist Tom Tasselmeyer says there is some good news. Tom will explain coming up. A former Capitol Police officer is suing the Trump administration, and tonight we hear from a World War II veteran who recently turned 100. He talks war and his life after the war, after ABC.
23: ABC News, I'm Chuck Sievertson. Next steps are not clear after the Justice Department announced charges, including murder, against ex-Cuban dictator Raul Castro and several others. This related to the shootdown of two relief planes in the 1990s that killed three American pilots. Acting Attorney General Todd Blanche in Miami.
24: We expect that he will show up here by his own will or by another way.
23: Two police officers who defended the Capitol in the January 6, 2021 attack by Trump supporters are suing to stop the creation of the nearly $2 billion Trump fund that could potentially compensate rioters from that day. As Memorial Day travel starts, the opposite of a bump has delayed and canceled some flights at New York's LaGuardia Airport.
25: Ground, what happened to the runway 422?
26: There's a sinkhole.
25: Part of the construction project?
26: I think that's safe to assume that.
23: This is ABC News.
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22: 6:31, thunderstorms moving through the area tonight, but WBAL Chief Meteorologist Tom Tasselmeyer says there is some good news. Tom, tracking the storms both on WBAL News Radio and WBAL TV 11.
27: The severe thunderstorm watch has been canceled west of the bay through Baltimore and back into the mountains. Still holding on to some storms out in parts of West Virginia. And for Kent, Queen Anne's, Caroline, and Talbot County on the eastern shore, you still have the possibility of a severe severe storm popping up there. We had warnings up in Cecil County. They just expired at 6:15, so that is good news. There are no warnings in effect in our area right now, but there are still numerous lightning strikes. We've had some wind damage reports, some heavy downpours, but this may be one of the more dangerous aspects of the storms. Lots and lots of lightning coming through with these storms, and still picking up on some lightning strikes here in Baltimore, even though these are not severe thunderstorms, are still producing a lot of lightning, and that is dangerous in and of itself, and also coming down there across parts of the bay onto the eastern shore.
22: And Tom does say the rain will continue through the holiday weekend. We'll get an updated forecast in about 3 minutes, and Tom will join us live at 6:46. The storm leaving behind some power outages, BGE reporting 109 of them in their area, impacting more than 1,700 customers. Most of those customers are in Anne Arundel, Baltimore counties, and Harford County, as well as Baltimore City, hoping to get power back to those customers by later tonight. Harry Dunn, one of the two former U.S. Capitol Police officers attacked January 6, 2021, suing the Trump administration to block a fund set up as part of a settlement President Trump's suit against the IRS so could pay some of the people pardoned by Trump who were charged and convicted in the attack. Here's Dunn on CNN.
0: Would create an incentive for more people to join, and I believe it's more so of a Donald Trump putting a retainer on a mob that will do violence and commit violence in his name.
22: Dunn, also one of 23 Democrats on next month's primary ballot in the 5th Congressional District, aiming to win the Democratic nomination to fill the seat being vacated by retiring Congressman Steny Hoyer. Congressman Andy Harris on that fund said today, it's an appropriate settlement of the president's lawsuit against the IRS. However, he wants more details about who might get the money.
1: It comes out of a fund that is not a taxpayer fund. It's a Department of Justice fund that is paid for by fines and penalties. So that could be totally appropriate. I haven't seen all the details, but again, that's one logical conclusion to when you defame someone.
22: Maryland's 2nd District Democratic Congressman Johnny Olszewski says the fund is wrong.
2: I think it's wrong. I think it's corrupt. And time and again, we find this is an administration that has billions of dollars for bombs. They have billions for ballrooms. Now we have billions for people who are potentially convicted criminals.
22: And Senator Chris Van Hollen today proposed an amendment to a funding bill to block those involved in the January 6th attack and anyone convicted of sexually abusing children from getting access to this money. Late this afternoon, a federal judge refused to postpone the trial scheduled to start June 1st for civil claims stemming from the collapse of the Key Bridge, rejecting a request for a delay by the companies involved in the deadly disaster. Those companies had argued, since federal criminal charges were filed against them last week, it would deter witnesses from testifying, the judge rejecting that argument. Now to Pikesville, where police are investigating as a 13-year-old girl was assaulted inside a Baltimore County home. It happened Monday night. Video of the attack circulating on social media. Baltimore County police arresting 3 girls so far. WBL's Tori Yorgi on the story tonight.
3: Baltimore County Police say 3 girls ages 12 to 14 were arrested and charged for the assault. Police say no adults were home at the time of the incident. On Wednesday, the homeowner declined to comment to WBAL-TV 11 News, but did say the victim does not live here, something police also confirmed. In a letter to parents, the Pikesville Middle School principal confirms the social media video circulating involves some of Pikesville Middle students, but the victim is not one.
22: And the incident remains under investigation. Coming up, Baltimore has $8.5 million of unpaid bills. The mayor is questioning that. 6:36 on WBAL News Now at 6.
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4: Traffic.
5: All right, we got another accident in Anne Arundel County. This time, 295 South near exit 175. Two vehicles are involved. Police are on the scene. You have center lane travel only. We have that called in by a gentleman. 295 North at Hamden Ferry Road, there's an accident involving two vehicles. Your northbound shoulder is currently closed with police on the scene. And then I-70 West at exit 87A, the exit is currently closed. There was an earlier accident involving two vehicles. In 895 North in Brooklyn Park area, we're seeing stopped traffic down to the Ritchie Spur. And 695 on the inner loop at I-70 to Wilkins Avenue, your stop and go. The top side of the Beltway, things are starting to clear up. We are seeing some mild congestion from 83 to Providence Road. I am Lila with WBAL News Radio 1090 and FM 101.5.
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6: Weather.
19: A severe thunderstorm watch is in effect for most of the Baltimore metro through 8 p.m. this evening. Scattered thunderstorms are possible early tonight, and some of those could be strong. It'll taper to light rain showers overnight. Temperatures will drop back into the upper 50s and low 60s. Off and on rain showers likely on Thursday and much cooler with high temperatures, upper 50s and low 60s. On Friday, dry in the morning, but a chance for showers again in the afternoon. High temperatures in the low 60s. 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
22: And the good news is the severe thunderstorm watch for the Baltimore area, at least, has been lifted. Still in effect on the eastern shore until 8 o'clock tonight. It's not raining in Ocean City, where it's cloudy and 76. It is raining in Timonium with 77. Raining here at WBAL, 77.
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22: 6:38. Baltimore City had about $8.5 million of money still owed to the city at the end of last year. The mayor raising questions.
7: Auditors also found nearly 2,800 invoices totaling more than $82 million over 2 years were later canceled without approval or documentation because the city system didn't require it. Mayor Brandon Scott, visibly frustrated, asked why it takes the auditor.
8: And working with the audit department to note that the finance department isn't collecting bills when it's literally their job is to count the money.
7: Finance officials said staffing, training, and new controls are now in place. Chris Cheon, WBAL News Radio 1090 and FM 101.5.
22: From the Commitment 2026 desk tonight, the contest for the next Baltimore County executive crowded. 5 Democrats vying in next month's primary, 2 Republicans and 1 Independent. Majority of the county council will be new as well. WBL's Bob Constantini tonight, spotlighting one of the executive candidates, Councilman Julian Jones.
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14: The Orioles couldn't hold a late lead in St. Petersburg. Baltimore was up 3-1 in the eighth before Tampa Bay rallied for four runs to win it 5-3, capping a sweep and a 1-5 road trip. The O's get Thursday off, then return home Friday to face the Tigers. The Ravens have all their rookies under contract, signing edge rusher Zion Young to his rookie deal Tuesday. I'm Rick Hoschel on the home of the Orioles and Ravens, WBAL News Radio 1090 and FM 101.5.
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5: Traffic. All right, we got two accidents, one on 295 South near exit 175. You have two vehicles involved. Police are on the scene. It is center lane travel only. 295 North at Hinman's Ferry Road, there's another accident involving two vehicles. Your northbound shoulder and travel lane are currently closed. I-70 West at exit 87A, that exit is closed due to an earlier accident involving two vehicles. 695 on the inner loop, we are seeing heavy stop-and-go congestion from I-70 to Wilkins Ave, and then the top side of the Beltway, things are starting to clear up, but you are seeing mild congestion from the 83 split to Providence Road. 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
5: Weather.
19: A severe thunderstorm watch is in effect for most of the Baltimore metro through 8 p.m. this evening. Scattered thunderstorms are possible early tonight, and some of those could be strong. It'll taper to light rain showers overnight. Temperatures will drop back into the upper 50s and low 60s. Off and on rain showers likely on Thursday and much cooler with high temperatures, upper 50s and low 60s. On Friday, dry in the morning, but a chance for showers again in the afternoon. High temperatures in the low 60s. 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
9: Heavy rain and thunderstorm warnings all around our area, especially north and east of Baltimore City right now. Those warnings are in effect until 8 p.m., but more rain is predicted for tomorrow. In fact, the weather could impact this weekend's Artscape held around City Hall. Baltimore Mayor Brandon Scott is upset with the city's finance office after an audit showed millions of dollars in invoices were canceled, apparently without an attempt to collect fines and permit payments. The audit went to the end of 2025, with the finance office saying it's making changes to collect what it can. A lot of the issue is with collecting past due parking and traffic camera violations. And the United States Justice Department has charged Cuba's 94-year-old former President Raul Castro in connection with the Cuban military's fatal downing of two planes 30 years ago, with officials unveiling the charges at a press conference in Miami that was basically turned into a rally for many Cubans and local politicians who showed up. I'm Bob Costantini, WBAL News Radio 1090 and FM 101.5.
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11: Coming up on 6:46, let's get some intel on tonight's weather and the weather for the rest of the week and the holiday weekend. We go live to the WBAL TV 11 Weather Center. Chief Meteorologist Tom Tasselmeyer. Tom, is the worst of at least today's storms over?
16: It does look like that, Robert. I think we're seeing the showers continuing to push south and east of us, probably Eastern Shore, maybe a little bit longer to clear the area. But the watch was originally intended to go until 8 p.m., and it's already been canceled for the bulk of the area. And the storms that we see now over in Queen Anne's, Talbot County, appear to be weakening, too. So the downward trend in intensity and the scattering of the storms seems to bode well for us for the rest of the night.
11: I know there's more rain expected tomorrow and through the holiday weekend. Let me talk tomorrow. Johns Hopkins University.
22: University has their graduation. Thousands expected to pack Homewood Field outdoors at 9 o'clock. Wolf Blitzer getting a honorary degree. He's going to have to wear a raincoat. So will the rest of us, right?
16: Now, what time are the? Do you know what time the ceremony
22: is? 9 o'clock is when the starts. 9 a.m.
16: 9 a.m.
22: Yes, so it's a morning ceremony.
16: Yeah, that's early.
22: Yeah.
16: Well, we're looking at the possibility of some showers around, about a 50-60% chance at least in the morning hours, and then scattered showers into the afternoon. They may get lucky and see the storms kind of scatter about and move north of Baltimore through the morning hours, but the chance is going to be there, and it'll be a cloudy, cooler day for sure.
22: And the Hopkins folks did say that the possibility of the graduation being postponed until Friday, as of right now, it's still on for tomorrow. And a quick note on the weekend, Mayor Scott said today, out of the last 25 artscapes, only five have not been impacted by the weather. This weekend's is going to be impacted by the weather.
16: Yeah, we're still holding on to showers. We're not forecasting steady, continuous rain, but off and on showery weather throughout Saturday into Sunday. I think Sunday gets a little more scattered out. Saturday probably not as good as Sunday, and then Monday probably the best of the extended weekend.
22: All right, Tom, thank you very much. Tom's forecast every half hour all night long here on WBL. The detailed forecast tonight at 11 on the simulcast of WBL TV 11 News. According to the National World War II Museum, fewer than 70,000 of the 16.4 million Americans who served in World War II are still alive. Most of this group are in their 90s, a few are over 100. Harold Thompson of Cockeysville, who joined the Navy at age 17, turned 100 last month. I got the chance to talk to him this week about his service. From 1944 until 47, he served on a destroyer, the USS Hobson, both in the European and Pacific Theater. In 1944, June of 1944,

0: battle stations, I guess, maybe 12, 15 hours, continuous. What I remember best about it, it was just a long day.
1: Long several days, I yeah. think.
0: Well, we was only in there about maybe 4 days or so, and then we did escort work. But I remember it very well. I used to still see it. And we had the shells that we fired and then the casings, throw them out on deck, and you couldn't hardly walk on deck because there's so many of those casings, 5-inch casings.
1: I would imagine that could be
2: a little bit dangerous. You might trip over them, right?
0: Yes, very dangerous.
2: And so you were there 4 days, and then you were escorting sailors and soldiers off the beach. I mean, get them to safety, right? Is that what you did?
0: We did save one crew. The ship got sunk with the same type of ship as ours, and wasn't too far away from where we were, and it hit a mine and went down.
2: How scared were you during those days?
0: Well, when I seen the men in the water and how they were fighting, that scared me pretty badly.
2: I want to hold up this picture of this young man here. So this is you. How old were you when you were this handsome gentleman in this uniform?
0: I was 18.
2: 18. All right, if you could go back and talk to this version of yourself, this young man, now that you're 100, what do you say to him?
0: Well, I don't know what I'd say to him, because when I think about what I've done and how I've advanced through life, I can't believe it happened.
3: Harold Thompson's ship was attacked and 4 sailors were killed in 1945 at the Battle of Okinawa in Japan. After the war, he returned to Baltimore and worked on a tugboat in Curtis Bay, rising the rank of captain for 42 years. He's also past commander of the American Legion Kelly Post 174 and remains an active member today. He's also a regular attendee of the Memorial Day ceremony at Delaney Valley Memorial Gardens. We'll talk about all that in our extensive conversation, which you can hear right now on WBL.com and the WBL radio app. You'll also hear more from Harold Thompson Sunday morning at 10 on WBAL News Now Weekend Edition. And Bruce Elliott, you really get a sense and a better appreciation of history by talking to people who lived it.
4: Yeah. My dad was in the Navy during World War II.
3: Right.
4: He said he pushed pencils for most of the time. But you know.
3: It's interesting, though.
4: Some folks don't talk about it.
3: We did, and we talked to his son, and I asked him, did your dad talk about his experience growing up? He said, not really. It wasn't until the 80s, until he retired, when things like Saving Private Ryan, Tom Brokaw's book, came out, that gave them the chance to talk about their experiences.
4: The Greatest Generation, I think, is aptly named.
3: Indeed. What's on your show tonight?
4: I am disturbed, frankly, about what
3: You're
4: happened.
3: You're always disturbed. Here, I've known you for 20 years.
4: Very disturbed.
3: What's new? Yeah. Sorry.
4: But this one, this story out of Garrison, where you have three girls aged 12 to 14
3: right.
4: beat the crap out of a 13-year-old.
3: Right.
4: I find this distressing. Tori Yorgan did a great piece on it.
3: She did.
4: That's what we start with this evening.
3: All right, Bruce Elliott, after the news at 7 o'clock until 11 o'clock, we'll have an update on the storms tonight on the simulcast of WBL TV 11 News at 11, 6:53.
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7: All right, so I really thought that we were in the clear, but the hits keep coming. 695 on the inner loop at exit 28 Providence Road. There's an accident involving two vehicles. Your southbound travel lane is currently closed. Again, 695 on the inner loop, this time at exit 17 Security Boulevard. You have an accident involving two vehicles. Your right shoulder is currently closed along with the travel lane. 295 is south near exit 175. We have an accident involving two vehicles with police on the scene. And then again, 295 north at Hammonds Ferry Road, we have an accident involving two vehicles where police are on the scene and

0: I-70 West at exit 87A. That exit is currently closed due to an earlier accident. I am Lila with WBAL News Radio 1090 and FM 101.5.
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3: Weather.
4: A severe thunderstorm watch is in effect for most of the Baltimore metro through 8 p.m. this evening. Scattered thunderstorms are possible early tonight, and some of those could be strong. It'll taper to light rain showers overnight. Temperatures will drop back into the upper 50s and low 60s. Off and on rain showers likely on Thursday and much cooler with high temperatures, upper 50s and low 60s. On Friday, dry in the morning, but a chance for showers again in the afternoon. High temperatures in the low 60s. 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
5: Nobel Prize winner Caitlin Carrico, who pioneered mRNA research to develop the COVID vaccine, will be the commencement speaker at Johns Hopkins University. 11,000 undergraduates, graduate students, and doctoral students will receive their degree. Among those getting honorary degrees, CNN's Wolf Blitzer and artist Amy Sherald. The graduation outdoors at Homewood Field at 9 a.m. Tomorrow afternoon, Mayor Brandon Scott on an anti-crime walk through South Baltimore. And tomorrow night at sunset, Jews around the world celebrate Shavuot, Pentecost, the two-day holiday marking the giving of the Torah on Mount Sinai. That is WBL News Now at 6 for this Wednesday night. We're back tomorrow night. I'm Robert Lang. Happy birthday to our own Scott Wyckoff. And the Daily Briefing is next here on WBAL.
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6: Maryland's Key Bridge rebuild just took another major turn, and honestly, taxpayers have every reason to ask questions. The state now says it may not even fully select the new bridge builders until the summer of 2027. Not finish the bridge, not open the bridge, just select the builders. So what's the new plan? Well, instead of one giant contractor, the state is now splitting the rebuild into four separate contracts: the main span, the north approach, the south approach, and even another contract just to demolish the remaining pieces of the old bridge. And yes, I said that. More than 2 years later, there's still remnants of the old bridge requiring up to another $100 million in demolition work. Now, officials say this creates more competition and could lower cost. Maybe, but let me ask you this. If the state struggled to manage just one giant contractor on price and schedule, why should taxpayers automatically feel more confident about managing four? Because now you're talking about four timelines, four management teams, four opportunities for delays, and four opportunities for change orders that could drive costs even higher. And notice the wording from the state. Construction could begin next spring. Could, not will. That's the kind of language government uses when confidence starts getting a little shaky. So is this smart flexibility, or are we watching one of America's biggest infrastructure projects become increasingly fragmented in real time? That's today's Daily Briefing. Tune into my show, The Angela Deviles Show, weekdays from 2 to 6 p.m. here on WBL News Radio 1090, FM 101.5, and the WBAL radio app.
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4: Heavy rain around our area and temperature dropping as a result is 77. Good evening, I'm Bob Costantini. Coming up, concern about the Baltimore City Finance Office's ability to collect overdue bills and fines. An alleged assault on a girl at a home has three Pikesville Middle School girls charged. And no delay on a civil trial over the destruction of the Key Bridge. Those stories after ABC News. It's 7 o'clock.
5: From ABC News. I'm Dave Packer. Federal prosecutors announcing the indictment of former Cuban President Raul Castro, charged with seven counts, including conspiracy to kill U.S. nationals. Officials say the 94-year-old allegedly ordered an illegal attack that killed American civilian pilots who were trying to rescue people fleeing Cuba on rafts in international waters. President Trump speaking of the reaction of Cuban Americans.
6: It's not going to be like the biggest thing we've ever done, but I will tell you, to a lot of people, it's going to be one of the most important. They've been looking for this moment for 65 years, so we'll see what happens. But in the meantime, we're going to have to help them out.
5: Police officers who fought and defended the U.S. Capitol from rioters on January 6th now suing over the Justice Department's $1.8 billion anti-weaponization fund agreed to in a settlement with President Trump. The officers trying to block payments to their attackers. ABC's Mary Bruce.
7: Even Senate Republican leader John Thune says he's, quote, not a big fan of the fund.
8: There are and will be continue to be a lot of questions around that the administration is going to have to answer.
7: Among those who could benefit, those who were charged in connection with the January 6th attack on the Capitol. Including roughly 600 people who were charged with obstruction or assaulting police. At least 170 pleaded guilty, and dozens of others were found guilty by juries.
5: Dr. Peter Stafford, the American doctor infected with Ebola while working in the Democratic Republic of Congo, is in stable condition in a German hospital. Dr. Satish Pillai, the CDC's incident manager for Ebola response, with an update on the conditions of Dr. Stafford's close contacts.
9: These people who remain asymptomatic are being moved to ensure that they have access to the specialized care if needed.
5: You're listening to ABC News.
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4: I'm Bob Costantini. The rain is pelting here on TV Hill, and it's going to be that way for a bit more. WBAL TV's Tom Tesselmeyer.
10: There'll be some showers lingering, and there's going to be some cooler air settling in. But the severe weather threat as far as strong thunderstorms goes until about 8 or 9 o'clock tonight.
4: The forecast is coming up. An audit of the Baltimore City Finance Office reveals Baltimore had about $8.5 million of money still owed to the city at the end of 2025.
11: Auditors also found nearly 2,800 invoices totaling more than $82 million over 2 years were later canceled without approval or documentation because the city system didn't require it. Mayor Brandon Scott, visibly frustrated, asked why it takes the auditor.
12: And working with the audit department to note that the finance department isn't collecting bills when it's literally their job is to count the money.
11: Finance officials said staffing, training, and new controls are now in place. 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
4: Three girls have been arrested and charged following the violent assault of a 13-year-old inside a Baltimore County home after a video of the attack circulated on social media. Pikesville Middle School confirmed in a letter to families that the video involves some of their students. Police said the suspects are between the ages of 12 and 14. A federal judge has refused to postpone a trial that is scheduled to start next month for civil claims stemming from the 2024 collapse of Baltimore's Francis Scott Key Bridge, rejecting a request for a delay by companies involved in the disaster. U.S. District Judge James Bredar said the civil trial will start as scheduled on June 1st, despite the recent filing of criminal charges against companies that managed the container ship Dolly, which lost power and crashed into the Key Bridge in the early morning hours of March 26th. just over 2 years ago. Well, it's Memorial Day weekend with an iffy weather scene, to say the least. But as usual, thousands will be heading across the Bay Bridge toward Ocean City and other Eastern Shore locations.
0: Ocean City Mayor Rick Meehan says they expect big crowds as people head down the ocean for their first taste of summer.
13: Weather could be a little iffy. It's turning off and on, but it looks like we're going to get some good days out of it. We just want everybody to get there, have fun while there, be safe, return home safely.
0: And while the ocean temperatures might be a bit chilly,
13: our lifeguards hit the stands 10 o'clock on Saturday morning. I mean, that signals that we're here, the summer in full swing.
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14: Traffic.
15: Heads up in Catonsville, in a loop of the Beltway, there's an accident between Baltimore National Pike and 70. Traffic is crawling from 95. Also on the inner loop of the Beltway in Towson, slow between York Road and Hartford Road. The outer loop of the Beltway in Lithicum is stop and go from the VW Parkway to the Cambied Road exit. On 95 southbound in Elk Ridge, you'll find it slow from 100 to the car rest area. And westbound 100 in Hanover, jammed up between the Rolling Mills Boulevard and the VW Parkway. I'm Albie D, WBAL News Radio, 1090 and FM 101.5.
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14: Weather.
16: A severe thunderstorm watch is in effect for most of the Baltimore metro through 8 p.m. this evening. Scattered thunderstorms are possible early tonight, and some of those could be strong. It'll taper to light rain showers overnight. Temperatures will drop back into the upper 50s and low 60s. Off and on rain showers likely on Thursday and much cooler with high temperatures, upper 50s and low 60s. On Friday, dry in the morning, but a chance for showers again in the afternoon. High temperatures in the low 60s. 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
4: And with heavy rain still falling in central Maryland, temperatures down to 77. Check back all week with WBAL News Radio and the WBAL TV 11 meteorologists for the latest updates on the Memorial Day weekend forecast. 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
17: It is a Wednesday. 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
18: Good night, Bruce.
19: Oh, hello, Bruce.
18: How are you, Bruce?
19: Big crook, Bruce.
18: Where's Bruce?
19: It's not here, Bruce.
17: Yeah, I'm still here, actually, curiously enough. Tori Yorgi had a piece that she covered today during the news on Channel 11. It is distressing for me to think this is where the culture currently is. It truly is. It's a little foggy because this 13-year-old girl was accosted by at least three, potentially four other young girls, ranging in age from 12 to 14. We know of the three. There may be another. They're searching for the potential of a fourth assailant. These three or four individuals accosted her in a home and beat her up. Huge. I mean, using terms that I cannot use on the radio. It's just, these are 12, 13, and 14-year-old girls doing this. We're not talking about, you know, 19, 20, 24-year-old gangbangers. We're talking about 12, 13, and 14-year-old girls doing this. What the hell is happening to the culture?
20: In the video, you can see a group of kids beating on a young girl who is lying on the ground, kind of in a fetal position. We're outside Pikesville Middle School because the principal sent out a letter to families saying that some of the suspects in that video circulating online are current students here at Pikesville Middle. Earlier today, we went to the home where Baltimore County Police say they responded for this around 8:30 Monday night. This is off Spectator Lane in the Owings Mills area, and it's where Baltimore County Police say they found that 13-year-old girl unconscious but breathing following an assault.
17: In other words, she was beat badly enough that they beat her unconscious. So this isn't simply a minor scrap where people get into it for one reason or another. These three or four women, girls, beat this 13-year-old girl, woman, whatever, until she was unconscious and, you know, potentially a minute or two past that. you don't stop the second somebody's unconscious because you're not aware of it, I would suppose. There's video of this, as in, let us brag about the violence we just visited on this person. Now, here's one of the curious things. The house in which this young victim was at the time, she didn't live there. Now, I don't know if she was a babysitter or if it's just a house of convenience they knew was open, whatever the case might be. I don't know. But you know, Tori Yogi says that Pikesville Middle sent a letter out to the parents of Pikesville Middle School students trying to explain what just happened.
20: In a letter to families, the principal here at Pikesville Middle confirmed that video on social media showing the attack, saying it involved some Pikesville Middle School students. They did make it clear the victim is not a Pikesville Middle School student. Aside from the three girls arrested and charged with first-degree assault, we know that police are also still searching for at least one more suspect in this.
17: So you begin to say, what is the punishment? I mean, we keep coming around to the same kind of general question. You have a 12-year-old to 14-year-old, so I'm presuming there's a 13-year-old in there somewhere, among this mix of three or four individuals. What is the punishment for a 12-year-old for beating up somebody badly enough that they are unconscious? Once again, Tori Yogi.
20: I had the chance to speak with folks in the community today, many of which did see that video circulating of the attack.
14: This neighborhood specifically, it's definitely changed. It's really shocking to know that it was, you know, not too far. It's shocking to understand that and to understand that these kids are getting involved in this stuff so close to home.
17: Oh, there's a failure here, isn't there? On at least one level and potentially on many more. First question. What is the parent's response to the behavior of their children now that those children have been identified? What response have the parents made? So far, I'm not aware of any. Maybe they're consulting with their legal counsel and deciding exactly what should they say. I don't know what one says in that circumstance other than I'm disgusted with what my child did. I don't see that happening, but who knows? I could be surprised. I get surprised over and over again, mostly by the depths to which people will go in a society that's kind of losing control. What's the phrase? They lost the narrative. Once upon a time, we had a society where law and order were respected, where you could say that a child should not be tried in the adult legal system, that some slack should be cut for a child in the case of any misbehavior. I have no idea if these individuals have any other legal charges against them or have had any reports of misbehavior. They were all students, at least apparently, of Pikesville Middle. So they'll be able to kind of figure out what their record has been at Pikesville Middle, if anybody actually talks, if a teacher talks, if an administrator talks. But I'm waiting for the parents. Because what I see is, you know, Lord of the Flies, female version. This is, you know, Ladies of the Flies. You have a dysfunctional, dystopic society where it's perfectly acceptable to beat the crap out of somebody. Just because you don't like their hair berets, they said something about one of your friends, that you feel they insulted you. So the immediate response, of course, if anybody says something ugly toward you, says, you know, you're short, you're fat, you're ugly, I don't like your hair, you know, you're stupid, whatever the case might be. If anybody says anything insulting to you, the first resort now is beat them up. When did that become the case? Or has it always been the case, and I've just somehow escaped the consequences of this? I've had enough people say ugly things toward me. Of course, you know, when you're doing talk radio, you kind of expect it. It happens over time. I try not to say things to other people that would be that inflammatory. So, to me, the whole phenomenon of having 12, 13, and 14-year-olds decide that violence is the response to some imagined slight to the degree that they're willing to beat somebody until that individual is unconscious is very troubling. There's a phrase or a word called entropy. You know, if left alone, things go through entropy. It's a slow dissolution of what that thing was. If you leave a building long enough, there's a sense of entropy as the shutters begin to fall off one by one, as the paint job fails and chips off, as eventually the house is abandoned and squatters live there. It's an entropy. But we have a more profound entropy happening in this society right now, some would suggest, that involves human behavior. So here's my question for you, because I am frankly puzzled by this one. What is causing this dissolution of civil behavior and civic behavior, and what can be done about it? GreenSolutionsRemodeling.com text line 410-467-9225. Or you can add your voice to the conversation, 410-467-WBIL. I'm Bruce Elliott. Bruce Elliott Show here with you from now till 11 o'clock this evening on WBIL News Radio 1090, FM 101.5.
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25: Traffic.
15: At the Harbor Tunnel, 895 northbound, jammed up between the BW Parkway and the Harbor Tunnel. On the inner loop of the Beltway in Catonsville, there is a crash just before Frederick Road. Traffic is slow from 95. Also, on the inner loop of the Beltway, you'll find it stop and go between Baltimore National Pike and Security Boulevard. Southbound side of 95 in Jessup, jammed up between 32 and the car rest area. In the BW Parkway southbound, there is a crash in Hanover between Arundel Mills Boulevard and 175. I'm Albie D, WBAL News Radio 1090 and FM 101.5.
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17: A couple of great texts in on this issue. Good evening, folks. I'm Bruce Elliott here with you from now till 11. This, Bruce, what's going to happen to the Pikesville Middle School kids? Well, the same thing is happening to those in the city. A slap on the wrist, and they'll be right back out doing the same or similar. Kids are getting away with literally murder. Sad. The justice system is way too easy and way too lenient. I would suggest that if you're grown up enough to beat somebody into submission until they're unconscious, you're grown up enough to be tried for assault in a grown-up courtroom, not in a juvenile courtroom. And people say, oh, I can't do that to a 12-year-old. And the 12-year-old had a choice. At what point do we hold people responsible for the choices they make? I think 12, that individual knew what she was doing. I mean, what did she think? So she was in a fever dream and somehow her fists just have to be connecting to somebody's jaw? Did she think she was dreaming and this is simply a pillow she was punching? This text. The parents, what are the parents doing? They're probably fussing at them for getting caught. This is a taught and a learned behavior. Unfortunately, I think that's right. And it's distressing to see some of the content of some of the videos online where you have this celebration of violence, you know, street violence. Somebody be having a party, somebody gets offended by something, and all of a sudden it's a fist fight. Well, kind of a fist fight. It's like really sloppy UFC fighting. And instead of people around them breaking it up, they grab their phones and start recording it. There's no effort to actually stop it. Think about this. Somebody was videoing these three young girls beating the crap out of the fourth young girl. So the instinct is to simply record it and put it online? Usually, once upon a time in a functional society, you did something truly disgusting like that, you wouldn't advertise it because you knew there would be a consequence for that behavior. And it just doesn't seem like there is a consequence, period. Bruce, UFC fighting and boxing should be illegal. This had actually none of the characteristics of either UFC fighting or boxing, just so you know, where two equals are put into a ring and they do what they do. Bruce, if it's the case that, no, this is yet a reinforcement of this. Why is UFC fighting and boxing not called assault? Look, this is a you issue. If you can't suss that one out yourself, that's something I can't help you with, truly. So there you have it. That's our lead story for this evening. Great piece by Tour Yogi on this. And we'll see what happens. I'm going to keep my eye on this one because I'm truly fascinated. Police say no adults were home at the time. The 13-year-old victim doesn't even live in that residence. The victim was taken to a hospital, non-life-threatening injuries, unconscious. No further information immediately released as an investigation continues in coordination with Baltimore County Public Schools. It's nice that the administration, Pikesville Middle, sent out a nice note to the parents. But let's make another observation. When people say, why aren't our kids learning better? It's the school's fault. If you come to school, come to a learning environment where basically you're simply honing your skills for beating other people up, this is not on the schools. This is, as we noted, clearly learned behavior. It's not learned in second grade. It's not learned in your math class in sixth grade, period. It is learned when it is learned, and that is at home. And it's sad that that happens. Truly sad. Also locally, Bob Cassily, he was on our air, and Bob is now very concerned about the data centers that have been proposed for his county. And he points out a rather obvious dichotomy here. We somehow have decided in this state that we're going to be a green state. We're going to make it more difficult for energy generators to actually generate energy. So instead of having coal fire plants or oil fire plants or whatever to generate electricity in this state, now we purchase most of what we need from other states. Sooner or later, their citizens will come first, and ours will suffer because of that. Wait for the summer brownouts to happen. And Cassily says, you can't have both data centers, which suck electricity and use an awful lot of water, and be a green state at the same time.
2: We don't have a whole lot of energy. Last summer, BG gave us a notice for a potential brownout, which we escaped brownout just ever so slightly because there was a little bit of power left in a gas turbine plant over in Perryman that let us get over the brownout stage. But look, the reality is the state of Maryland has made it a public policy that we're a green state. And you can either be a green energy state or you can be a data center state. But I'm not seeing the way from being a green energy state to a data center state.
17: No, you cannot exist at the same time. You can't both say we're the tallest person on the block and we're the shortest person on the same block. That's, in essence, why people want to say we're going to be a green state, but then we want to have data centers here. Because what they're saying is we have a finite amount of energy being produced. If the data centers begin to consume a pretty fair chunk of that, a couple of things happen. Electricity costs for the rest of us go up. It's straightforward economics. A finite good being pursued by more dollars, the price of that good will go up. And that's what will happen. Inevitably, we've already seen some of this kind of stuff on our bills recently. And Cassley says, you cannot merge green energy and data centers and expect somehow it to exist in this particular reality.
2: We're currently at peak, we're importing about 60% of our state's energy. 60%. And it's only going to get worse because currently the green energy requirements are by 2030, it's 50% of our energy from green energy. By 2035, it's 5 years after that, 7 years from now, it's 100%. And there's just no way that we're going to be providing power to these things from our Maryland-produced energy in a green state that's going even greener.
17: More on that coming up in a couple of minutes. First, Daphne is in Harford County, is first up this evening with conversation. Hey, Daphne.
5: Hi, how you doing today?
17: I'm good.
5: I think the problem was happening with the young girls fighting at the school and all the cats. It's nothing new under the sun. It's just now you got more cell phones and people. I remember we used to plan to get off the school bus. Somebody was going to be fighting on the corner, and we all would go there on the corner, but we didn't have cameras and social. I have friends, I'm 67, friends that were stabbed by each other in the movie theater and down the street or at a party. It's nothing new under the sun. What has changed is the social media and also the radio media and the TV media. They just exacerbate crime and everything so bad just to get listeners to call in and say something. If you keep putting that in people's head, putting that in children's head all day long, they're going to do it.
17: Wait, so hold on a second. I want to make sure I understand what you're saying. So are you saying that by talking about this on We're 50,000 Watts, Clear Channel Station, big, big radio station,
5: yeah,
17: by talking about this, we are encouraging that kind of behavior?
5: You're not encouraging because the young people who need to hear it don't listen to your stations. But you put a negative format out on everything that these young people are doing and doing, so everybody's against them now. Nobody wants to come past them. Nobody wants to walk past them. Nobody wants to go to Harbor. Nobody don't want to go to mall because it's over and over and over. Sometimes the stories go on for days and days and days, the same story. And you got the older people don't want to come out. I believe that enough is enough. We got to put some more positive stuff in the atmosphere.
17: Well, oh, Daphne,
5: nobody's reaching these young people. Nobody's reaching these young people.
17: Hold on, Daphne. How would you propose they be reached?
5: Well, you go out and do community day. You go out in the neighborhoods and stuff and do something live for the children. Go out and talk to them and see what's going on with them and what they think about the situation. And stop asking the adults. The adults is the one that created all this. Children only copy off what they see.
17: All right, Daphne, may I ask, do you have any kids?
5: I have a child, and I have a child that was murdered in Harford County.
17: Yeah, I'm terribly sorry
5: and
17: that
5: I,
17: happened.
5: And I never got my case solved, which nobody out there in Harford County. If your child was murdered and he was black and he was 20 years old or older, you're not getting no justice out there. But I've gone past that because I started an organization called Mothers of Murdered Sons and Daughters. I know the media. I know the platform. I know Annapolis. I know all the tricks to the games. Young black boys are going to be thrown in jail, and they're not going to be rehabilitated. And this is why they're so angry, and they fight each other. They kill each other. And the media don't come back and ask about that person again. They don't come back and say, oh, I wonder what happened to that young man, Tyree Austin. that got murdered in Harford County. Wonder if they ever got any justice. You don't hear a radio show, a TV show, or nothing to ever go back and ask about those murders and those homicides to see how the family is doing. Is the community healing or anything? And that's the thing that has to change, because the young people have copied off the 14 and 15 year old, 12 years old now, are copying off the 20 some years old. The 12 years old, the 10 years old are copying off of them, because there's nobody tackling the issue. People sit around, wait for the government to fix it. What's the mayor going to do? What's the state's attorney going to do?
17: Hold on a second. I'm going to give us a hard break. I love your call. I really appreciate you taking the time. We have areas of disagreement, and I'm sure that other WBAL listeners want to weigh in on this. Thanks for weighing in. A telephone number here if you want to talk about what Daphne just had to say. 410-467-WBAL. I'm Bruce Elliott. It's 7:30.
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4: Rain easing up, and it's 75 in Baltimore. Good evening. I'm Bob Costantini. A report shows failure to collect at the Baltimore City Finance Office, and three girls are arrested for an assault in a Baltimore County home that's rattling Pikesville Middle School. But first, the latest from ABC News at 7:30.
6: ABC News, I'm Dave Packer. Federal prosecutors announcing the indictment of former Cuban President Raul Castro, charged with seven counts, including conspiracy to kill U.S. nationals. Acting Attorney General Todd Blanche.
7: We didn't indict. This isn't a show indictment. This is an indictment because we expect that there was a warrant issued for his arrest. So we expect that he will show up here by his own will or by another way.
6: Police officers who fought and defended the U.S. Capitol from rioters on January 6 now suing over the Justice Department's $1.8 billion anti-weaponization fund agreed to in a settlement with President Trump. The officers trying to block payments to their attackers. Dr. Peter Stafford, the American doctor infected with Ebola while working in the Democratic Republic of Congo, is in stable condition in a German hospital. New rule at Harvard to combat grade inflation. Now no more than 20% of students can get an A. This is ABC News.
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4: I'm Bob Costantini. The Baltimore City Finance Office is in the spotlight. Following an audit, Mayor Brandon Scott says he's upset with the collectors there for failing to get a hold of a total of $8.5 million owed the city for various fines and permits that were past due at the end of 2025. And the audit found hundreds of invoices and bills were simply canceled. Three girls have been arrested and charged following the violent assault of a 13-year-old inside a Baltimore County home after a video of the attack circulated on social media. Pikesville Middle School confirmed in a letter to families that the video involves some of their students. Police said the suspects are between the ages of 12 and 14. Harry Dunn, one of the Capitol Police officers attacked on January 6, 2021 by people trying to prevent the certification of Joe Biden's presidential electoral votes, has filed his own claim to the money President Trump is offering for people who feel they were targeted for political prosecution, which may, of course, be used by those charged with rioting at the Capitol. Dunn is a suburban Maryland resident and even tried to run for Congress after he quit the force. A federal judge on Wednesday refused to postpone a trial that is scheduled to start next month for civil claims stemming from the 2024 collapse of Baltimore's Francis Scott Key Bridge, rejecting a request for a delay by companies involved in the deadly disaster. Check in with WBAL all day Friday for updates on Bay Bridge traffic heading into the Memorial Day weekend. 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
15: 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On the Beltway, you're good to go on the inner loop and on the outer loop. No delays being reported on 83 from Cockeysville to the city. On 95 from the Beltway north to Aberdeen, it's clear on the northbound side and on the southbound side. And on 97 from the city to Annapolis, you're at the posted speed limit northbound and southbound. 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
25: Weather.
0: The forecast for the area tonight calls for isolated thunderstorms early, then occasional showers overnight, low temperatures of 60 to 65. It'll be cloudy and much cooler on Thursday, temperatures staying in the low to mid-60s with occasional showers. Cloudy and even cooler on Friday, a few showers likely, Friday's high just 57. I'm meteorologist Tom Tasselmeyer on WBAL News Radio 1090 and FM 101.5.
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17: This is odd, a story being reported out of Catonsville. A Catonsville man has passed away after drinking 6 2-liter bottles of Coca-Cola. That's a lot of Coca-Cola. He was okay until he had a full sleeve of Mentos on top of that. And as one would expect, they found his head around 2 miles north of Moncton. That's what happened. And there it goes. I may have just made that up. All right. Our telephone number, 410-467-WBAL, if you add your voice to this conversation. 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And here is this text from Dave and Chase. Bruce, how dare you report on those stories of young people committing these crimes? Don't you realize that these acts have become part of the culture of the communities where these young people live? This is all normal. It's not news. Just hoping you're going to detect my sarcasm. First of all, I'm very sorry for her loss. It's a very tough thing to go through. But morality is a learned behavior. You have to separate your personal tragedy somehow from the overarching sense of what is moral and what is not moral in any particular society. And in our society, 50 years ago, no, you would not have 12, 13, and 14-year-old girls beating up a 13-year-old girl until she was unconscious. That simply would not have occurred in nature. And to say nothing has changed, it's all the same, the only difference here is social media, and that you guys in broadcasting are talking about it, I believe you're mistaken. I've been doing this, sitting behind a microphone, talking to folks for a long time. I guess it's 20, 25 years, somewhere in there, maybe 30. As a matter of fact, I've been broadcasting much longer than that and aware of what's going on in the world around us. This did not occur. It did not. If you think back, there are a couple of interesting touchstones. When we talk about violence historically in this country, the St. Valentine's Day Massacre, remember that? the massacre that took place, the gangs out in Chicago. There's an Irish gang and an Italian gang, and the Italian gang gunned down a bunch of people who were in the Irish gang. It was a massacre. It was seven people. That's not even half of one day in a Chicago weekend. It's not unusual to have seven people killed in this city in the course of a week or so. But that's how we viewed massacres then. No, now you view a massacre in much larger numbers. We've removed Bibles, we've removed prayer from schools, we've removed any sense of teaching civic responsibility. And that's, you know, no matter what faith you are, the sense of civic responsibility, this is learned behavior. This is learned from the next generation and taught, rather, from the previous generation and taught to the next generation. I'm not quite sure exactly when this happened. I'm not willing to put it all on Madeline Murray O'Hare and taking, you know, the Bible out of schools. But something, somewhere, has failed. It's happening concurrently with other things in the culture. It's happening concurrently with a lower percentage of individuals showing up at synagogue on Saturday or in church on Sunday. Is that a causal relationship, or is it simply coincidence? I don't know. It could simply be two things happening at the same time that have no relationship with one another, or it could be a causal relationship. Where does a kid learn morality? Well, ideally from one's parents. What do you do in a society where perhaps there is no dad in the picture at all, as just a mom, or perhaps it's just a grandmom because mom is out doing whatever mom wants to do? How do you teach that effectively? It can be done, but it's brutally hard. Being a single parent in the best of circumstances is difficult. Being a single parent when you're living in a semi-violent culture and trying to protect your child from what's going on must be horribly, horribly difficult. Lee is in Baltimore. He's next up with Bruce Elliott Haley.
8: My man, Bruce, how you feeling today, sir?
17: I'm doing well, thanks.
8: Man, I know exactly where the kids learning it from, and it's not the parents. It's not the other kids. I know exactly where they're learning it from and where they're getting it from. You ready?
17: I'm ready.
8: Okay, so you got video games with guns, drugs, mm-hmm. exploiting sexuality. You got movies. You got rap music. You got all this crap in this new culture that's pushing this agenda. And what it's doing is it's twisting our youth to try to do the same thing that they hear and they see. So when they see and hear these things, of course they're going to try to do these things. So back to the text message you read about boxing and UFC. If they advertise in fighting, of course somebody's going to want to fight. If they advertising water guns, of course the kid's going to pick up a gun. You know, you got to understand it's things that are in the world right now that are destroying the world right now. So when people say, oh, these kids, they doing this, you got to think about what's around them. What do they see? What do they hear? What are they listening to? So what we do is, parents, we got to keep our kids away from this stuff. That's all you have to do. You got to raise your kids a different way and keep those things out of the household. That's the only way you can do it. It's going to be hard, but you got to remove them from the environment that they're in, you know, because it's right there in your face. You know, it's right there in your face. So it's hard to stay away from it if they're pushing it every commercial, every movie, every video game. They're pushing it right there in your face, so it's hard to stay away from it. It's sad to say, Bruce, but we got to look at it from a bird's eye view and just look at everything. Once you look at everything and you notice it, then you'll understand where I'm coming from. Have a great night, Bruce.
17: Thanks, Lee. I appreciate it. Well, you know, you think about it. One of the most popular games 5 or 10 years ago, Grand Theft Auto, which encouraged people to go online and, in a video game, steal vehicles. Was that happening as a reflection of society, or was that happening and became the direction in which society happened to move? I have trouble saying it's the second choice. I think that's a reflection of society, and somebody managed to capitalize on it. This text, in unbelievable that the caller would say that it's everybody else's fault except for the parents. Children need structure, guidance, love, and consequences. And that's the bottom line. And this text You know, civil disobedience is a learned behavior. All you got to do is look at Trump. How about look at Donald Trump or President Trump? And look how he is such a man child. And all these kids are seeing him and they mimic him. And yeah, the parents are supposed to correct that. But somebody's parents mimic him. So the kids learn from the parents. I don't think you can actually put this on Donald Trump. I'm sorry. I just don't. You know, I understand the partisan point of view. Donald Trump is a horrible person, orange man bad, et cetera, et cetera. But he did not raise children who were out on the streets doing violence to other kids. So if we're going to reflect on what kind of children have come out of the parenting of Donald Trump and use that as the metric, well, he's raised kids, or at least from what we can understand, seem to be responsible and to a degree civic-minded, and that's not at all what you're accusing him of, unless it's that he raised his own kids to be responsible and then decided that everybody else's kids should not be responsible. This text in, these parents are listening to the rap music and playing the video games, so how can you keep that away from your kids? I have a problem with a lot of rap because it is misogynistic. It victimizes women. It is violent. The number of times you listen to a piece of rap and the N-word comes up, it makes me uncomfortable. It's prone to glorify violence. And I do think that that is not a reflection. That is a guiding light for an awful lot of individuals in the society. It is. Bruce Elliott here with you from now till 11 o'clock this evening. Boy, we got a lot of ground to cover. You have some oddball things being said by very, very prominent individuals in the society. We'll talk about them coming up. Right now it's 7:45, Bruce Elliott Show on WBAL. 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
17: What a great conversation.

0: And the Bible also talks about that foolishness is in the heart of a child, and the rod of correction will drive it far from him. I think when society or whoever the higher thinkers, quote unquote, air quote, started saying you shouldn't spank your children and there's no need, just talk to them. I think that was where the problem started, because by doing that, that rid the parents that use the buttocks, I should say, my Forrest Gump accent. You know, I knew when I was growing up, I was more afraid to get popped by my dad and my mom, you know.
1: Yes.
0: I had a couple of friends of mine who messed up in school, and their parents actually came to the school and in front of the class pulled the belt out and whipped their children behind in the classroom. And, you know, I think that I wouldn't want to see that go that far, but I think when the punitive immediate consequences of a spanking was kind of pulled away from parenting, a responsible parent will not take and use, you know, horrible means. I know some of us got popped across the face, slapped, hit with a broomstick, extension cord. We lived, thank God, but, you know, I think that when the ability to allow the parent to spank their child, and I'm saying spank to be nice about it, when that was kind of taken away, that is what the resulting situation is. These young kids today have no respect for authority. These young men think that they're men. And I saw that brawl over in D.C. I mean, they were picking up chairs like gun smoke or something the other day.
1: Yeah, running across the inside, carrying a foldable metal chair in order to hit somebody in the head with it.
0: Right. And I'm thinking that because the parents have not been allowed to discipline their children, and now some of the children know if you hit me, I'm going to call the police or I'm going to call Child Protective Services. You know, the buttocks was the place where we got our discipline. I mean, it depended on the situation. If we were mouthing off, sometimes we got a backhand. But again, it didn't kill us. You know, it taught us not to do that.
1: Charles, let me give you a different reading on something, if I might, though.
0: Go ahead.
1: There's a very different reading on spare the rod, spoil the child, that has nothing to do with taking the rod to hit somebody. It has to do with using the rod the way that a shepherd uses the rod. And that is to guide the sheep and not to physically punish the sheep. I just want that to be borne in mind, that if we're going to take a look at that as the reference point, that there are at least two different readings of that one phrase. That in a time where Christ was talking about being the good shepherd, et cetera, if you view a rod as a rod being used by a shepherd, you have to see what the shepherd would use that rod for. So if you spare the rod, in other words, if you spare the guidance being given by the shepherd, then you spoil the child, rather than if you spare the rod, in other words, you don't hit the kid around it enough. So it's a very different reading of that that is available. Okay?
0: No, I understand, and I agree with that, because, I mean, it is best to correct with words, you know, and the rod was for beating off the wolves.
1: Yeah.
0: And the lion trying to steal the sheep.
1: Yep.
0: And it kind of like, it had the hook at the end to bring the sheep out of a pit or something. But no, I mean, the shepherd didn't go around abusing the sheep. But, you know, I just think that, you know, if the sheep wandered off too much, the shepherd even broke the sheep's leg to keep it from doing that again.
1: I don't think that's the case, Charles. I don't think that's the case.
0: I got to move on, right?
1: Charles, thanks for your call. I do appreciate it. Paul in Germantown says boxing and mixed martial arts are sports texted. Yes, they are. And the idea of comparing this, what happened in outside with the students from Pikesville Middle School, comparing this to UFC or to comparing it to boxing, it's not. People who trained for those sports have a respect for the sport and have a respect for the kinds of things that they can and cannot do while engaged in their sport. And you have two purported equals engaged in either of those sports, whether it's a UFC or whether it's boxing. You have two equals operating with a very clear sense of

0: rules, and those rules help guide exactly how each individual match goes. This had no rules. This was not a one-on-one conflict between people who were respecting the sports aspect of this, or the gentleman's aspect of this, or the civic aspect of this. This is simply three or four young girls, 12 to 14, beating the crap out of somebody because some offense was there. These are middle school kids. I still can't get my brain fully around that. All right, still to come. In the next hour, Zoran Mamdani. While he's seeing people flee from New York City, he decided he's going to double down on promising people that he's going to give them everything they want. Now, the guy's playing Santa Claus, but he's just a little bit out of season, and his beard is dark instead of gray or white, and not quite sure people are buying the act. We'll talk about that coming up.
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0: Oh, you know what we got to talk about next hour? I would be completely insensitive to what's actually going on around us if we didn't talk about this. There's this huge fund, was it $7 billion or something like this, that President Trump is setting up for people to access if they feel they have been the subject of a political prosecution. There are all kinds of questions around this and exactly who would qualify for this and under what set of circumstances. And people from the right and the left have started to engage on this in a pretty serious fashion. Curiously, there are some people on the political right who have taken a look at this proposal in their areas where they're pretty uncomfortable with what Trump has proposed as well. So we'll talk about that coming out of the news right at the top of the hour. This, Bruce, I was comparing what's going on to UFC or boxing. I was saying the kids learn how to fight from those entertainment areas. I can see your point. I'm not quite sure that's what leads to it. I've seen enough videos of parents cheering on their five-year-olds as the five-year-olds beat the heck out of each other in what I consider a pretty disgusting display to worry about the direction of the society. But we'll talk more about that coming up on the Bruce Elliott Show.
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